0: wall.
1: How firm the foundation, O saints of the Lord, is already laid for your faith in His excellent word. What more can He say than to you He has said, to you who for refuge

that be what the Holy Spirit is saying to you? Could that be what the Holy Spirit is saying to me? What more do you need to be strengthened in faith? What more do you need to take courage and look to the future with hope? What more do you need to be assured of security in this life and the next? What more do you need than the blessed and everlasting promises in God's excellent word? What more can he say than to you he has said?

Yes, as it not said in Isaiah 41:10, "Fear not, I am with you, O be not dismayed, for I am your God and will still give you aid." As it not said, "I'll strengthen you, I'll help you, I'll cause you to stand upheld by my righteous, omnipotent hand."

2, has he not said, when through the deep waters I call you to go, the rivers of sorrow shall not overflow. For I will be with you, I will bless your troubles, I will sanctify your deepest distress. Remember, pilgrim, remember that he has said, when through fiery trials your pathway shall lie, my grace, my all-sufficient grace shall be your supply. The flames shall not hurt you, because I have only designed the flames to consume your dross and to refine your gold. And oh yes, in Isaiah 46:4, that assurance, that sweet assurance for all the years ahead, even down to old age, I shall prove to my people my sovereign, eternal, unchangeable love. And when gray, hoary hairs shall their temples adorn, like lambs, they shall still be carried in my bosom. Wow. Dear Christian pilgrim, take the Lord at his word. Take him at his word. Arise in faith. Go to Calvary and be cleansed from sin and guilt. Go to the mercy seat and receive your healing. Go to the mercy seat in prayer. Receive divine guidance. Receive divine provision. Receive divine assurance for the future. You are secured in the hands of your Savior. Read John 10:28. Jesus said, I give them eternal life and they shall never perish. Never perish. No one will snatch them out of my hand. Read Hebrews 13:5. For he himself has said, I will never leave you, neither will I forsake you. So, don't let the Holy Spirit become frustrated with you because of your lack of faith. Anytime and every time that fears and doubts assail you, be assured of this solemn undertaking by the author and finisher of your faith. Be assured.

that so, though all hell should endeavor to shake him, he says, I will never forsake. Yes, to your soul, even though all hell should endeavor to shake.

Dear Father, please ground us in your word and grant that when doubts and fears assail us, we will always be reminded that your word is settled in heaven and that none of your promises to us will fail. We ask in faith and with thanksgiving in the name of our Lord and our Savior, Jesus Christ.

0: 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God bless you indeed, and please share this episode with others. Thank you.
1: And yes, indeed, God bless you indeed. And you heard it there. What more can you say? He has said everything. It's for you to believe. It's never a question of him, his ability, or his love, or his readiness, or his faithfulness, or his desire. It's always about your own faith. There is nothing you need to be said to you that he has not said. You know that account from Mark 9. When the father of that boy said to him, the father of that demon possessed boy said to him, if you can, God, Jesus said to him, it's not about whether I can, it's not if I can, it's whether you can believe. The man said, Lord, if you can heal my child. Jesus said to him, if you can believe, it's not whether I can, it's not whether God can, it's whether you can believe. And at the one who believes, we see the glory of God. And to see the glory of God, to continue to believe in him, you have to trust in his faithfulness. He's a faithful God. Even when we are unfaithful, he is faithful. Remember what the prophet wrote in Lamentations 3, describing the faithfulness of God and his mercies and his kindness. What did he say? He said, it is for the Lord's mercy that we are not consumed. Right? It is because of the Lord's great love we are not consumed. One, for his compassions never fail. Great is his faithfulness. They are new every morning. Great is your faithfulness. And the next devotional here says, his reputation precedes him. In all the palaces of Israel, all of throughout history, he's known as what? As the faithful, powerful God. His reputation precedes him. You have no business doubting him. You have no business languishing in doubt. His reputation as the Savior, as the Deliverer, as the Helper, as the miracle-working God, his reputation precedes him. And he has a reputation to protect. He's going to come through for you. Never doubt. Never fear. God bless you really good. It's Motivated by Faith Monday on Gospel Best Radio. And yet another episode from the Pilgrim's Joy Devotional. His reputation precedes him.
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3: Dear Christian pilgrim, this morning, the Holy Spirit is reminding you, one, that the saints of old knew God as the one who showed grace and favor to them in their times of distress. And two, that God who showed grace and favor to our fathers in distress is the same as ever, still pouring out his blessings on those who call out to him in faith. So, the pilgrim,

the pilgrim, read Psalm 48 verse 3. It says, God is known in the palaces of Zion as a place of refuge. That is the reputation of God among his people. He is a place of refuge, and that God is still the same as ever. Read Psalm 107. Please do. And you will find an exuberant testimony to the salvation of God graciously bestowed to his people in distress. For those who were wandering in the desert and had no city of their own, Psalm 107 verse 6 says, then they cried out to the Lord in their trouble, and he delivered them out of their distresses. When sinners and disobedient people fell into troubles of their own making and had no one to help them, Psalm 107 verse 13 says, then they cried out to the Lord in their trouble, and he saved them out of their distresses. When saints were afflicted by sicknesses and diseases to the point of death, Psalm 107 verse 19 says, then they cried out to the Lord in their trouble, and he saved them out of their distresses. The pilgrim, oh, that you would give thanks to the Lord for his goodness and for his wonderful works. The God who broke the gate of brass, the God who cut the bars of iron asunder, is the same as ever. Today, praise him. Praise him for his past deliverances, and look to him in

0: grace and favor of God reach you in your time of distress, and may divine intervention in your affairs give you songs of hallelujahs. In Jesus' name.
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0: Yes, glory to God. That's from Carrie Underwood, featuring Cece Winans. Great is thy faithfulness, Lord, unto me. And that has been the confession of all of God's children, and they have come to discover that his faithfulness indeed is great. Great is thy faithfulness, Lord, unto me. It's motivated by Faith Monday on Gospel Verse Radio. The Lord is saying to you, have faith in God. And the next devotional I'm playing from the Pilgrim's Joy devotional is titled A Never Failing Treasury. Do you know where that is from? Which hymn that is from? A Never Failing Treasury, filled with what? Boundless gift of love. And you find that coming from the hymn, How Sweet the Name of Jesus Sounds. Jesus is described as a never failing treasury filled with boundless stores of grace. And I pray that you will experience that nature of him, that part of him, as a never failing treasury that is filled with boundless stores of grace. In Jesus' name, amen. Amen and amen. Have faith in God.
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0: Are you worried that your resources are running low or could soon run out? If yes, you may indeed have good reasons to be so worried. But I do hope that in your anxious thoughts, you have not forgotten that you have access to God's storehouse, God's storehouse that has been described as a never-ending treasury filled with boundless gifts of grace. Their name, the rock on which I build. My shield and hiding place. My never-failing treasury. Filled with boundless stores of grace. Do you hear that? My never-failing treasury filled with boundless stores of grace. The pilgrim, reach into this never-failing treasury by faith and in the name of Jesus. It is the treasury of the King of Kings, whose is the earth and all that is in it. It is the treasury of the King of Kings, the King who controls the hearts and thoughts of the kings of this world like streams of water. From this never-failing treasury filled with boundless stores of grace, Zacchaeus, that corrupt tax collector, the woman from whom seven demons were expelled, and the thief on the right of the cross of Jesus were forgiven their many sins and admitted into the kingdom of God. From this never-failing treasury filled with boundless stores of grace, a widow neck deep in debt received the means to pay back the loan with more money left over for her own needs. Another widow's jar of oil did not run dry in the time of famine, and her bin of flour did not empty. And 5,000 hungry followers were fed with just 5 loaves and 2 fish with many leftovers. Yes, from this never-failing treasury filled with boundless stores of grace, all who were presented to Jesus with diverse diseases in Luke 4 received healing. Peter's mother-in-law's fever was rebuked, and Bartimaeus, who cried out for Jesus, received his sight. And what is more, from this never-failing treasury filled with boundless stores of grace, the Lord has poured out his Holy Spirit on all who would call on the name of Jesus. And as we read from John 3:34, God gives his Holy Spirit without limit. Have you fallen into sin? Are you at your wit's end? Are you held back by sicknesses and diseases? Are you at the crossroad? Are you afraid? Are you sad? Are you desirous of coming into fellowship with God? Reach into this never-failing treasury of grace by faith and in the name of Jesus. There is grace upon grace for all who call on the name of Jesus. He will forgive, he will deliver, he will heal, he will lead, he will comfort, he will take away your fears, he will forgive, and he will give his Holy Spirit without measure. Anytime you reach into this treasury by faith and in the name of Jesus, you will always find more than sufficient for your need.
2: Just as Jesus stood and shouted on the last and greatest day of the festival recorded in John 7:37, his spirit calls out in clear voice today, "Anyone who is thirsty may come to me. Anyone who is thirsty may come to me. Anyone who is thirsty may come to me." And yes, access to this treasure of grace has been paid for with the blood of Jesus Christ. No wonder the prophet was told to sound the invitation in Isaiah 55:1. "Is anyone thirsty? Come and drink, even if you have no money. 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It's all free." Their name, the rock on which I build. My shield and hiding place. My never-failing treasury filled with boundless stores of grace. Let us pray. Anytime you call on the name of Jesus, may God's treasury be open to you, and there may you find boundless grace, more than sufficient grace, and grace upon grace. In Jesus' name.
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2: 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And this, Motivated by Faith, Monday morning on Gospel Best Radio, the Lord is reminding you, it's all free. 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And what are you going to find there? You're going to find that there is victory in Jesus. Oh, yes.

0: And I do pray that by the grace of God, just for the sake of the blood of Jesus shed, the Lord will take you from victory unto victory in the name of Jesus. 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We will not fear, which is the title of the next devotion I'm praying now. We will not be afraid. Do not be afraid. Do not be afraid. Do not be afraid. Jesus said over and over again, all the prophets said to God's people, and the Holy Spirit says to you, do not be afraid. And all of God's people say, yes, trusting in the God of heaven through our Lord and Savior Jesus Christ, we will not fear.
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0: When should a Christian begin to fret? When should a Christian become afraid? In Psalm 46, the psalmist says, because God is our refuge and strength, because God is our ever-present help in trouble, we will not be afraid, we will not fret, even though the earth gives way, even though the ground under us shakes or opens up. No, we will not be afraid even though we witness the scary sight of huge mountains crumbling and falling into the sea. No, we will not be afraid even though the rivers and the seas are troubled and have become restless, and all around us is the loud noise of approaching danger. The psalmist says, even in such a horrifying scenario, we will not be afraid. We will not be afraid, not because we are that brave, not because we are that impervious to danger. No, we will not be afraid, we will not fret, because God, who is our refuge and our strength, is ever present, ever with us in the time of trouble. So, in verse 7, the psalmist says, the Lord of hosts is with us, the God of Jacob is our refuge. And in verse 10, it tells us what the Lord says to every Christian who looks to Him in a time of trouble. This is what the Lord says: be still and know that I am God. Be still and know that I am God. So, dear child of God, as you contemplate the future of the world, of your family, your own future, your career, and the future of all that you hold there, as you contemplate that, remember that you are the adopted child of the God of Jacob spoken of in that 46th Psalm. When doubts and fears knock the door of your heart, when the most versatile of the experts cannot give you an assuring guidance, when it appears that all is turned upside down, let your meditation within you be inspired by Psalm 46, and in the words of this hymn, say to your soul, be still my soul, the Lord is on your side. Bear patiently the cross of grief, leave to your God to order and to provide, because in every change He faithful will remain. Be still my soul, your best, your heavenly friend. Malachi 3:6, the Lord said, I, the Lord, do not change. I, the Lord, do not change. The Lord does not change, whatever be the case. In Joshua 1:9, the Lord did not merely encourage Joshua or admonish him. No, the Lord commanded him, saying, have I not commanded you? Be strong and of good courage. Do not be afraid, nor be dismayed, for the Lord your God is with you wherever you go. And here's someone who knows how comforting and reassuring the presence of God is in Psalm 23 verse 4. Even though I walk through the darkest valley, I will not be afraid. I will fear no evil, for you are with me. You are with me. And Psalm 27 verse 5, for in the day of trouble, he will keep me safe in his dwelling. He will hide me in the shelter of his sacred tent and set me high upon a rock. Dear listener, this morning, and always, let this be your meditation.

patiently because of grief or pain. Lift your God to order and provide. In every change, He faithful will remain.

0: Dear Father, we are grateful for the assurance of your presence with us. Please keep us in your will. Draw us closer to you, because left on our own, fear will paralyze us. Let us always feel you near us, and whatever betide, please open our ears to hear your assuring voice from Hebrews 13:5 saying, I will never leave you, neither will I forsake you. We ask this in faith and in the name of our Lord and our Savior, Jesus Christ. Amen.
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0: And yes, indeed, be still my soul, the Lord is on your side. And you know, this soul that is still in recognition of the Lord's faithfulness and the Lord's power and the Lord's compassions that fail not, will also be like that weaned child. Remember, my soul is like a weaned child, is my soul within me like a weaned child. So satisfied just there at the mother's bosom. And I do pray that the Lord will increase your faith today, so much so that you will be like a weaned child before your Savior. And I want us to read together that wonderful psalm, Psalm 131, one of the songs of ascent. You know, a song of ascent, one of the songs that the Israelites would sing as they made their way up the stairs to the temple, and they would sing those songs of ascent. And this is one of them, a reminder to us to trust in the Lord. Lord, my heart is not haughty, nor my eyes lofty, neither do I concern myself with great matters, with things too profound for me. Surely I have calmed and quieted my soul like a weaned child with its mother. Like a weaned child is my soul within me. O Israel, hope in the Lord from this time forth and forever. And glory to the Father, and to the Son, and to the Holy Spirit, as it was in the beginning, it is now, and ever shall be. That will give you such comfort, such peace, such assurance that, like a weaned child with his mother, you are going to stay with your Lord and trust him until he brings deliverance for you. This episode from the Pilgrim Joy Devotional is titled Like a Weaned Child.
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0: Good morning, dear people of God. Many may be listening to this devotional with many vexing questions running through their minds. But whatever questions we are waking up to this morning, the Holy Spirit is bringing to our remembrance the example of the psalmist in Psalm 132. He wrote, "Lord, my heart is not proud. My eyes are not haughty. I don't concern myself with matters too great or too awesome for me to grasp. Instead, I have calmed and quieted myself like a weaned child who no longer cries for its mother's milk. Yes, like a weaned child is my soul within me. O Israel, put your hope in the Lord now and always." Dear people of God, that is the example of the psalmist. Like a child fed and satisfied in its mother's arms, quiet, trusting, not fretting about the future, not fretting about matters that it cannot understand. Like such a child, the Holy Spirit invites you to trust in the Lord. And this same message is brought to us in this hymn, Trust in Jesus.

trusting Jesus, that is all. And yes, we all must listen and hear the voice of the Lord that the Apostle Paul heard in 2 Corinthians 12:9. Yes, we must hear the Lord saying to us, "My grace is sufficient for you, for my power is made perfect in weakness." And having heard that voice, like Paul, we ought by faith say, "That is why, for Christ's sake, I delight in my weaknesses, I delight in insults, I delight in hardships, I delight in persecutions, I delight in difficulties. For when I am weak, then I am strong." You see, His grace is sufficient, and brightly doth His

But you see, trusting Jesus, that is all. Trusting as the moments fly. Trusting as the days go by. Trusting Him, whatever befall. Trusting Jesus, that is all. So, dear beloved of God, follow in the footsteps of saints who have placed total trust in God through Jesus Christ. Hear the psalmist saying to you over and over again, blessed is the one who puts his trust in God. Blessed is the one who puts our trust in God. Psalm 82 verse 12. Read Psalm 48, and you will find that those who, through Jesus Christ, have gained access to God and have placed their trust in God will find God as a sure place of refuge in troubled times, will be secure and safe from all alarms in this world and the next, and having experienced the blessedness of those who trust in God, will tell of it to the next generation, saying, this God is our God forever and ever. He will be our guide even to the end. Trusting Him while life shall last. Trusting Him till earth be past. And until within the jasper wall. Even then, trusting Jesus, that is all. Brethren, let's trust Him as the moments fly. Let's trust Him as the days go by.

0: 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In Jesus' name, amen.
1: 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Thank you.
2: And yes, indeed, trust in Jesus, that is all. And I do hope that this episode of Motivated by Faith Monday has been a blessing to you. And I pray that the Lord will continue to keep you in His most holy faith and guard your heart and mind with peace. And I want to leave you with this beautiful word from the scripture, which is just the right word to conclude Motivated by Faith Monday today. It is from Philippians chapter 4, which you know so well, but which bears repeating every time. Be anxious for nothing, but in everything, by prayer and supplication with thanksgiving, let your requests be made known to God, and the peace of God, which surpasses all understanding, will guard your hearts and minds through Christ Jesus. Be anxious for nothing, but in everything, by prayer and supplication with thanksgiving, let your requests be made known to God, and the peace of God, which surpasses all understanding, will guard your heart and minds through Christ Jesus. Do you want to read that just one more time? Be anxious for nothing, but in everything, by prayer and supplication with thanksgiving, let your requests be made known to God, and the peace of God, which surpasses all understanding, will guard your heart and minds through Christ Jesus. Don't let that go to waste. Do exactly as the Holy Spirit has instructed you to do in everything, concerning everything, by prayer and supplication with thanksgiving. Let your requests, all your requests, every of your requests, be made known to God. And so we are going to end the same way we started, by doing what? By playing that beautiful rendition of What a Friend We Have in Jesus by Aretha Franklin. What a friend we have in Jesus. What a privilege to carry everything to Him in prayer. God bless you. Really good. Good morning to you once again. I wish you a beautiful, beautiful week. And I pray that the Lord Himself will uphold you in His most holy faith in the name of Jesus, and His peace will guard your heart and mind through Christ Jesus our Lord in the name of Jesus. Amen. Amen. And amen.
3: What a friend we have in Jesus.

0: As you go on today, this week, this month, this year, there is nothing worth putting in mind, nothing worth putting front and center of your heart than the knowledge that the Lord Himself, He watches over you. You are the apple of His eye, and He has engraved you on the palm of His hand. Steady your heart, be calm in your soul.
1: Why should you feel discouraged?
0: Why should the shadows come? Why should you allow the shadows to come? Throne.
1: Why should my heart feel lonely?
0: Why should you allow your heart to feel lonely?
1: And long for heaven.
0: When Jesus is your portion.
1: When Jesus is my portion.
0: A constant friend is He.
1: A constant friend is He.
0: And if His eye is on the sparrow, will it not look?
1: I'm
0: sorry, will it not watch over you?
1: His eye.

0: So do not be afraid. You are worth more than many sparrows. The words of your Lord, Matthew 10:31. So don't be afraid. You are more valuable to God than a whole flock of sparrows. Fear not, therefore. You have more value than many sparrows. Even the very hairs of your head are all numbered.
1: Why should I feel
0: discouraged? And why should the shadows come?
1: Why?

0: when Jesus himself is my portion.
1: When Jesus is my portion.
0: When Jesus himself is my constant friend. Yes, his eye is on the sparrow.
1: His eye is on the sparrow.
0: And if his eye is on the sparrow, then I know that he watches over.

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1: This morning we'll be reading from the book of Mark. Book of Mark. We've read the passage before, but by the grace of God, God will open our eyes to see new things by special grace. Mark chapter 5, we'll read from verse 1 to verse 6. Mark 5, 1 to 6. They went across the lake to the region of the Gerasene. When Jesus got out of the boat, a man with an evil spirit came from the tomb to meet him. The man lived in the tomb, and no one could hold him anymore, not even with a chain. For he had often chained hands and feet. But he tore the chain apart and broke the irons on his feet. No one was strong enough to subdue him. Night and day among the tomb and in the hill, he would cry out and cut himself with stones. When he saw Jesus from a distance, he ran and fell on his knees in front of him. He shouted at the top of his voice, "What do you want with me, Jesus, Son of the Most High God? Swear to God that you won't torture me." For Jesus has said to him, "Come out of this man, you evil spirit." Praise the Lord.
2: Hallelujah.
1: This morning we are looking at this passage once again, and like I said, I pray God will open our eyes to see the power of Jesus in a new dimension. If you look at that verse 3 of the passage we just read, verse 3, the Bible says, this man lived in the tomb and no one could bind him anymore, not even with chain. No one could bind him anymore. The torment was so much that no one could hold him down. The trouble was so much that every human effort did not succeed. For them to have come to a conclusion, for the word of God to have come to a conclusion that no one, they must have tried different methods.
2: Yes.
1: They must have tried different things. But all methods proved abortive. Different methods must have been used to hold him down, to solve the problem, to stop this trouble. They must have tried different methods to get over the problem.
2: Mm-hmm.
1: But this method did not succeed. Now, if you look at verse 4 again, Bible mentioned it over and over again for us to know that a lot must have been done. For he had often been chained and put, but he tore the chain apart and broke the iron on his feet. Again, Bible says, no one was strong enough to subdue him. No one was strong enough to subdue him. No power of man. Power, physical power, talk of any kind of power. They must have tried different power.
2: Mm-hmm.
1: But said, no power. I said, no one was strong enough
2: to subdue.
1: Whether they must have tried different, they must have tried traditional power,
2: mm-hmm.
1: physical power, traditional power,
3: intellectual power, even the power of money, said no one, no power was strong enough to subdue this man. All those different other power could not solve the problem. Human effort failed, and even things got worse. As they are trying to make effort to solve the problem, Bible says things got worse, because the man ordinarily will break the chain. This time around, he now went further to take stone and begin to hurt himself. So things got worse. The more they made effort, the more they tried, things were getting worse. Human effort failed and things got worse. The problem was so great. It was so strong, and it was as if there was no solution to that problem. There was no solution in sight, because every effort failed. Every effort didn't work out. But something happened in verse 5. Very, very interesting. Now, all human effort failed. All human power, whatever power, they must have taken into profit. They must have taken him to traditionalists. They must have tried a different power. Different power failed. Different power didn't work out. But something happened in verse 5. In verse 5, it says, when he saw Jesus from a distance, he ran and fell on his knees in front of him. From a distance, Jesus Christ was still far away, but this evil power recognized the power of Jesus and fell and bowed to worship the power of Jesus.
2: Yes.
3: Jesus Christ was at a distance. They are strong and as great as this torment was, as strong and as great as this evil power tormenting this man was, it bowed at the sight of Jesus.
2: Yes, hallelujah.
3: Jesus Christ was still, Jesus had not touched him. Jesus Christ had not said anything. But at the sight of Jesus, the same power that other people couldn't withstand, the same power, the same problem that other powers couldn't withstand. Seeing Jesus from afar, recognize the supremacy, recognize the power that Jesus Christ possessed, and ran and bowed at the sight of Jesus. The power of Jesus is so strong that the strongest of any problem will bow before him. No matter how strong your problem may be, no matter how strong your troubles may be, no matter how strong any evil power tormenting you may be, the power of Jesus is stronger.
2: Yes.
3: That's what we are trying to say this morning. The power of Jesus is so strong and can subject that power to nothing. Whatever power behind your trouble, whatever spirit behind your trouble, what we are saying this morning, that the power of Jesus is so strong to subdue any other power. The power of Jesus is so strong and can subdue any problem, any challenge you may be going through. The power of Jesus is so powerful and is able to change your life for good. The power troubling you, the power affecting your life may be strong. It may be so powerful. You might have tried different methods. Oh, and it's as if, this thing is so strong. This thing is so powerful. We are saying this morning that with the power of Jesus, your problem can be subdued. The power of Jesus is strong enough. The power of Jesus is mighty. The power of Jesus can do anything in your life. What is that problem that looks so unsurmountable. Every effort you are putting has not succeeded. It's like things are getting worse and unrepairable. What we are saying this morning is Jesus Christ can handle it. Don't give up. Have faith in Jesus. Have trust in Jesus. Oh, we have tried the power of medicine. Oh, you must have tried the power of physicians. Skillful, intelligent physicians. Professionals. And it's like, hey, this thing is not working out. And you want to give up and say, no, there is no way out. What we are saying this morning is that the power of Jesus is stronger than every other power and can subdue your problem. Jesus can handle it. Run to Jesus and place your problem at his feet. Run to Jesus today and place your problem at his feet. He can do all things. Have faith in his power to help you overcome your problem. That power that was able to subdue the problem we saw in this passage, the trouble we saw in this passage, that power that was able to subdue the problem, that power that problem saw and bowed, that power is still the same as ever. That power of Jesus is still the same as ever, and it can subdue your problem. It can control whatever situation you are going through. Let us trust in Jesus. Let us have faith in him. Let us have faith in his power. No matter how strong that problem may be, no matter how unsurmountable that trouble may be, if the power of Jesus, the Bible says immediately that man saw Jesus from afar, he ran and he bowed. And that was the end of that problem. I pray as you go this morning, Jesus Christ will bring an end to whatever trouble you are going through.
2: Amen.
3: Jesus Christ will bring an end to whatever pain, to whatever problem you are going through.
2: Amen.
3: But we need to trust in him.
2: Mm-hmm.
3: Don't be so carried away with whatever people say. Don't be so disturbed with whatever you are going through. It may not be easy, but we are saying this morning, make a little effort. Trust in the power of Jesus. Jesus Christ can do it for you. Yes. Jesus Christ can solve that problem. Jesus Christ can deliver you. He has done it before, mm-hmm. and he will do it again. Let us trust in him, and it shall be well with us. God bless you in Jesus' name.
2: Amen. Amen and amen. Thank you very much, sir. This is yet another encouraging segment on Motivated by Faith Monday. The power of Jesus Christ to subdue the troubles in our lives, the adverse powers, all the adversities in our lives, the power of just subdue is the same as ever. And I loved it when you started, sir, mentioning that, of course, they must have tried so many other means to deal with that problem.
3: For them to come to a conclusion that
2: before they conclude that no one could subdue him, they must have called maybe some powerful men around the place, some thugs, or maybe the equivalent of the police, things like that. Go and help us and bring this man under control. And they could not do it. That encourages even me, saying that if you've tried every method, it's not working, or if you're looking at it and say, look, nobody can help me out of this. In fact, somebody said that once you get to a place where you are saying to yourself, nobody can help me, that is just the right place to go to God. Once you
3: are right,
2: nobody can help me. Yes, it may be a huge problem that nobody can help, exactly, but there is one who can subdue all troubles. Glory to God. Thank you very much, sir, for this. God bless you.
3: God bless you, my brother. God bless you.
2: And yes, thank you for staying with us this morning on Gospel Best Radio for Motivated by Faith Monday. You just heard the Kinoyekun Additional for the Same As Ever segment. You can look down on our home page and you see a link to past episodes of Same As Ever, of the episodes of Same As Ever. By the grace of God, this episode will soon also be published, and maybe from tomorrow you can also listen to it again. Coming up shortly, Faith List, the Faith List segment. And today the Holy Spirit is reminding us of seven people plus one who prayed that prayer that God always answers. So do stay with us. God bless you very good. Deacon, please say a word of prayer, sir.
1: Thank you very much. Our Father and our God, we thank you this morning once again.
2: Thank you, Lord.
1: We thank you because you have opened our eyes to see again this morning that your power is so strong and is able to subdue all our troubles, every evil power troubling our life. Amen. Almighty Father, we call upon you this morning that that same power that is still alive till today,
2: yes,
1: Father Lord, will walk in our life as we go on this week, and we subdue every trouble, every issues, Father Lord, troubling our lives in the mighty name of Jesus.
2: Amen.
1: Almighty Father, we pray that your power will manifest in our lives strong this week as we go. Whatever is troubling us, whatever is tormenting our life, whatever issue that is disturbing us that we are so worried about, and we have tried different methods, we have tried different strategies, we have tried different people, but it's like there is no solution in sight. Lord Jesus, we pray that your power will intervene in our lives and subdue every problem, every issue, every trouble in our life in the mighty name of Jesus.
2: Amen.
1: Everlasting Father Lord, we pray the power of wealth, the power of men may not be strong enough to solve our problem.
2: Mm-hmm.
1: Professional power may not be strong enough. Power of medicine may not be strong enough. But we trust in your power, and we have seen today that your power is strong enough to subdue whatever may be troubling us.
2: Oh, yes.
1: God, we pray that this week as we go, Father, let this power be real in our life.
2: Amen.
1: Show this power. Let this power manifest in our life over all our challenges, over all our troubles. Let us come back glorifying your name.
2: Amen.
1: In the mighty name of Jesus.
2: Amen.
1: Thank you, Father, because you have answered.
2: Thank you,
1: Lord. In Jesus' mighty name we pray.
2: Amen. Next, I'm going to play I've Seen the Downfall of Satan. Because you see, it's only the Lord who can bring him to his knees, and he will bring him to his knees in our lives in Jesus' name.
1: Amen.
2: Amen. Amen. Stay with us for the Same As Ever segment. God bless you all. Thank you, sir. God bless you.
1: God bless you, my brother.
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4: Today, I want to talk to us about the faithfulness of God. Before we go ahead, I'm going to say a prayer. Father, we thank you. We give you all the glory. We give you all the honor. We give you all the praise. You are God all by yourself. As I speak to my covenant brothers and sisters about your faithfulness,

0: today, Lord. Father, open our hearts, myself inclusive, to hear what you are saying to us. Open our hearts. Let the Holy Spirit nudge us accordingly. Let your word speak. For your word says that the entrance of your word brings light and understanding to the simple. That every area that we lack clarity, every area in our lives that is obscure, let us receive your light in those areas.
1: Amen.
0: Let us receive divine understanding. Let us receive clarity.
1: Amen.
0: As it aligns with your will.
1: Amen.
0: Because we understand the importance of living a life that aligns with your will. Thank you, Jesus.
1: Thank you, Lord.
0: We worship you. We exalt your name on high.
1: Hallelujah.
0: Come and do your thing, Holy Spirit. Move our hearts. Speak to us uniquely. You know what our situations are individually.
1: Amen.
0: You know you are the God of the heavens and the earth.
1: Oh, yes.
0: You are the beginning and the end. There is none like you, Lord. You are faithful. You are kind. You are a covenant-keeping God. Speak to us this morning. Oh, thank you, Lord.
1: Thank you, Lord.
0: Thank you, Jesus.
1: Thank you, Lord.
0: Thank you, Lord. Thank you, Lord. Thank you, Lord. For in Jesus' precious name, I pray.
1: Amen. Amen. Amen.
0: Hello, brothers and sisters. My name is Esther once again, and I'm going to talk to us about the faithfulness of God. First of all, I want to say, what does it even mean to be faithful? What does it mean to be faithful, even as us as Christians, even towards God? It's anchoring our lives on the statutes of God, of the Word. Looking up to God as our only source, our main source, our primary source, and believing that He would come through for us. I want to encourage us today that God is faithful. And the Bible says He will never leave nor forsake His children.
1: Yes.
0: It is there, and He's ever faithful, and it's our present help in trouble.
1: In trouble, amen.
0: God's faithfulness sometimes might not translate to how we want to see it. Sometimes when we look up to God for His faithfulness, it is motivated and moved by our desires, our needs. And we feel like, oh, we need to get this at this time. But remember when I was praying, I said we need to live according to the will of God.
1: Yes.
0: The will of God is always best for us. We know that there's something called permissive will and there's God's will. And there's nothing better than God's will in our lives. I want to encourage us that regardless of what you're going through, just know that God can see you. His pulse is towards you. It might feel dark. It might feel gloomy, but God never forsakes His children.
1: No.
0: He never. The situation that you are going through, for example, might be very dark and you want to move to the next level. It is possible that God is preparing us and training us to be ready for the next level. We have seen situations where people left God because they went to the next level. That they became distracted by the fame, the blessings that came from God. So sometimes you might be going through a thing and God is pruning you. That spiritual maturity, you need to be strong. Sometimes when we pray for certain things and when we now have those things and we have enough money to provide those things, we don't remember God anymore. So I want to encourage us that regardless of what you are going through, that God never leaves His children.
1: Oh, yes.
0: He never forsakes His children. And let us not think of compromising. Sometimes we are tempted with justification of our situations. Our circumstances do not determine our method of worship. It is the Word of God that determines that. So I encourage you, that man, that woman, hold on to your integrity. Hold on to God. Hold on, that person in that office, do not give that bribe. Do not engage in extramarital affairs and say, oh God, if not that, I didn't go through a situation. Our situations test us. It shows us how much we believe in God. It also shows if we came to God because of

0: So the question is, if those things did not come and you left God, it means that you actually never truly loved God.
1: Mm-hmm.
0: So sometimes our situations actually helps us to see, to measure the depth of our love for God.
1: For God, true.
0: So God is faithful. He has come through for me in various ways. I can't even begin to share those testimonies because this recording will be much longer. But I am somebody who has experienced that. And you see, the good thing about it is that when you begin to have those encounters with God, it helps your relationship with Him, that experiential relationship with God. Do not allow the devil to deceive you. In 2 Timothy 2:13, it says, if we are faithless, He remains faithful, for He cannot deny Himself.
1: No, He can't.
0: We see times in the Bible where God came through for Sarah. We see times in the Bible where God came through for Esther, when Esther, I mean, we see in dying ways, we even see Shadrach, Meshach, and Abednego, who said they were not going to bow before the Nebuchadnezzar's God, and God came through for them. So God wants to see us like that. But I encourage you that we should stand on the promises of God.
1: Yes.
0: And we should stand in the place of prayer. It is important as a Christian that you continue to pray in all times, in all seasons. Scripture says we should pray without ceasing.
1: Mm-hmm.
0: And you will see how God will come through for you. So I'm encouraging you, hang in there. Hang in there. God is moving the hearts of people. God is going to show His faithfulness like He showed the Hebrew boys. God is going to show His faithfulness like He did Daniel. Oh, we saw what happened. Oh God, we saw what happened in the case of Daniel. How God came through. God is faithful. There are pages in scripture, there are stories, there are situations, circumstances where we see that even in our present world. So I want to encourage us to anchor our faith on God and trust God that He will always come through. And when He does, you will look back and say, God, I'm thankful that
1: Amen.
0: He came at the
1: Amen.
0: Right time.
1: Amen.
0: And when He comes through for us, most times it comes with speed and restoration.
1: So let
0: thank
1: it
0: you,
1: be.
0: Lord.
1: Thank you, Lord.
0: Thank you, Lord.
1: Thank you, Lord.
0: I'm going to say a prayer. Father, I thank you for our lives. I give you all the glory. We give you all the honor. Father, we thank you. And we see how you moved with our fathers of faith.
1: Mm-hmm.
0: We see how you moved in the Bible, how your faithfulness was evident in different pages in the Bible, even the lives of people today. Father, I pray, oh Lord, for every believer that is at the verge of backsliding, mm-hmm. that is at the verge of losing their faith, that your spirit, oh Lord, will guide them and come through for them in the mighty name of Jesus.
1: Amen.
0: That the voice of the enemy in their situation will be silenced forever in the mighty name of Jesus.
1: Amen.
0: Thank you, Heavenly Father, because your light continues to shine in our lives. Oh, Father, anyone that needs clarity, regardless of the circumstance, Father, give them clarity in the mighty name of Jesus. And
1: Amen.
0: Let their confidence in you be restored in the mighty name of Jesus.
1: Amen.
0: Thank you, Lord. We worship you, exalt your name. Thank you, Lord, because you are coming through for them like you came through for Esther.
1: Amen.
0: Like you came through for Daniel, like you came through for the Hebrew boys, like you came through for Sarah. Ah, Maleka Pondaria Babo Shatara. Thank you, Heavenly Father.
1: Thank
0: we
1: you,
0: worship
1: Lord.
0: You because you are a covenant-keeping God,
1: oh,
0: and
1: yes.
0: your word never fails. Your word is yea and amen.
1: Amen.
0: Thank you, Heavenly Father.
1: Thank you, Lord.
0: For in Jesus' precious name we pray.
1: Amen.
0: Amen.
1: Amen.
0: Thank
1: amen.
0: You, Lord.
1: Amen. And it's all
0: you.
1: Glory to
0: have
1: God.
0: Have a great day. Bye.
1: You too. Have a wonderful day, Esther. God bless you. God bless you. God bless you very good.
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1: 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It's now the segment for Faith List of the Week. I want to listen to this song as we begin. Listen to it.

How many times must I prove how much I love you? That's the Lord speaking to you, speaking to the doubtful Christian. How many ways? How many ways must I show my love to you? How many times must I rescue you from danger, from trouble, for you to know just how much I love you? And of course, those are questions for the doubtful and fearful Christian. How many times? How many times must I prove how

And I hope you heard that. Didn't I wake you up this morning? Were you not close in your right mind? When you worked on the problem, did I not make it go away? Did my angel not carry you when you were in trouble so you would know how much I love you? And I always love that song, and I think that song expresses the frustration, if I may use that word, the frustration of the Spirit of the Lord with you when you are doubtful and afraid. And indeed, of course, I use it with caution and with respect, but you see, that's actually how the Lord feels about you and about me when, well, I would not act, I will not move forward, you will not act, you will not move forward, you are paralyzed, you are afraid, just as an unbeliever would, just as somebody without a savior would, just as somebody without a father would. You have a father. You have a father. You have a father in heaven. He's not just a father, he's the King of Kings, the Lord of Lords. So why would you be afraid? So number one question this morning, number one on our list this morning of 10 urgent questions for the fearful and doubtful, on our list this morning from Joshua 1 chapter 9. Urgent question for you. Have I not commanded you? Be strong and courageous. Do not be afraid. Do not be discouraged, for the Lord your God will be with you wherever you go. Have I not commanded you? That's the first urgent question for you this morning, in your doubts and in your fear and in your anxieties. Have I not commanded you? Have I not commanded you to be strong and courageous? Have I not commanded you? That's what the Lord is saying to you. And you can sense the urgency in that question when the Lord looks at you, looks into your heart and sees fear and anxiety and concerns and worries, and says to you, have I not commanded you to be strong and courageous? We don't take my word.

And you hear that song, it says, all these things I'm doing, I did them for you. I'm doing them for you so you would know how much, just how much I love you. Just how much I love you. So number one on our list this morning, the urgent question to you in your doubt and your fear and in your anxious moment, Lord is saying to you from Joshua chapter 1 verse 9, have I not commanded you? Have I not commanded you to be strong and courageous? And that's the Lord of my saying, I, the King of Kings, Lord of Lords, having power over all, I who love you so much, have I not commanded you, be strong and courageous? So hear his voice there, Christian, this morning. Have I not commanded you? I'm not the one asking you that question. It's the Lord of Lords, the King of Kings, the Almighty, the one who was, who is, who forever shall be, the one who formed you, the one who has engraved thee on the palm of his hands, is the one asking you this question, saying, have I not commanded you to be strong and courageous? Listen to this song. It's saying all the things he has done for you.

my angel carried you, so you would know just how much I love you. So number one question this morning for the doubtful, the fearful, the anxious Christian is from Joshua 1:9. Have I not commanded you to be strong and courageous? So why are you afraid? And the second question, the second urgent question this morning to you in your doubt and fear and anxiety is this: where is your faith? And of course, this is from Luke 8:25. Let's start from verse 22. One day, Jesus said to his disciples, "Let us go over to the other side of the lake." So they got into a boat and set out. As they sailed, he fell asleep. A squall came down the lake so that the boat was being swamped and they were in great danger. The disciples went and woke him, saying, Master, we are going to drown. And I love the way the account in Luke puts it. We are going to drown. That's what he says. We are going to drown. Imagine having the master in the ship with them and say, we are going to drown. They were afraid. We are going to drown. The Lord got up and rebuked the wind and the raging waters. The storm subsided and all was calm. Where is your faith? He asked his disciples. Where is your faith? So, their brother, their sister, just be quiet for a while. Can you hear him? His Holy Spirit saying to you, my daughter, my son, where's your faith? Where's your faith? And disciples themselves, they must have been taken aback. They looked at the sea. The storm had subsided. All was calm. And in fear and amazement, they asked one another, "Who is this? He commands even the winds and the water, and they obey him. So the Lord is saying to you this morning, through his Holy Spirit, saying to you, where's your faith? Don't you know that even the winds and the water, they obey me? Don't you know? Where's your faith? So, you know what? Fear is staring you at the face, right? Fight it with faith. Fight your fear with faith. Fear runs away. Fear disappears at the appearance of faith. And so the Lord asks his disciples the same question his Holy Spirit is asking you this morning. Where is your faith? Where's your faith, Femi? Where's your faith?

And so the Holy Spirit wants you to remember those urgent questions, the 10 of them. If you want to add anyone to our list, please do reach us on WhatsApp. Tap the WhatsApp widget on the bottom right-hand corner of our page, or call into the studio, or send us an anonymous message on the form right under our player on our home page. The first urgent question to the doubtful, the anxious person this morning, the first urgent question is this. Do you remember it? Are you following it? Are you keeping a list? Have I not commanded you? From Joshua 1, have I not commanded you to be strong and courageous? And that was said to Joshua as he set out to lead the people, as he set out to take command of leadership from Moses. The Lord said to him, have I not commanded you? Have I not commanded you? Have I not commanded you? And the second object question is this. Where is your faith? Where is your faith? Where is your faith? If you have become paralyzed by fear, where is your faith? If you are thinking that this trouble will sink you, where is your faith? If you are supposing that the troubles you face right now will sink you, the urgent question to you is, where is your faith? If you are thinking that illness, that sickness will never go away, the Holy Spirit is saying to you, where is your faith? If you are supposing that you will not get forgiveness, you will not receive forgiveness, that the consequences of your sinful actions for which you have repented, that they will never be removed, the Lord says to you, where is your faith? Where is your faith? Where is your faith? If you are supposing that obligation, there is no way to meet it, where is your faith? That's the urgent question to you this morning. And the third one on our list this morning, from Jeremiah and also from Genesis, similar questions, urgent question to you and to me. Is anything too hard for the Lord? Is anything too hard for the Lord? Genesis 18:14, from verse 13. And the Lord asked Abraham, why did Sarah laugh and say, can I really bear a child when I'm old? Is anything too difficult for the Lord? That's the angel of the Lord speaking to Abraham. I'm talking about Sarah, who laughed when she heard that she would conceive in her old age. What promise has the Lord given you, and it looks as if it will never come to pass? Don't look at present circumstances. Don't look at present circumstances. The angel of the Lord said to Abraham, is anything too difficult for the Lord? Is anything too difficult for the Lord? And all that you hear that question as well, as urgent as it is. Is anything too difficult for the Lord? And the Lord God himself, he said it. He posed that same question to Jeremiah the prophet, asking him to tell his people, the Israelite, in Jeremiah 32:27, behold, I am the Lord, the God of all flesh. Is there anything too hard for me? So you see right there, from Genesis 18, the angel of the Lord, of course, testifying of the Lord God Almighty, saying, is anything too difficult for the Lord? And Jeremiah 32, our Lord God Almighty himself, saying it directly to his prophet, behold, I am the Lord, the God of all flesh. Is anything too hard for me? Is anything too hard for me? So this morning, in your doubt and anxiety, in your troubles, that you will hear the voice of God's Holy Spirit saying to you, this morning, saying to you, my son, my daughter, have I not commanded you to be strong and courageous? From Joshua 1:9, that we hear his voice. From Luke 8, saying, where is your faith? Where is your faith? If you are supposing that this will never go away, if you are supposing that things will not turn around for the better, if you are saying it's been here for too long, it's been with me for so long, this trouble has been here for so long, that we hear his voice saying to you, where is your faith? And if you think that this is impossible, okay, it may be impossible for you, and that's fine. It may be impossible for your friends and your benefactors and your parents and your spouse, perhaps your pastor as well. Impossible for anybody to, it may even be impossible for the most powerful man in this world. But the Lord is asking you, is there anything too difficult for me? Is there anything too difficult for me? Is there anything too difficult for me?
is the entity to go. When you come back, we're going to go to number four on our list. If you want to add to this list, please do so by sending us a message on WhatsApp, by tapping that WhatsApp widget on the bottom right hand corner of our page, or sending it to us anonymously using the form under our player. Have I not commanded you to be strong and courageous? Where's your faith? Is there anything too difficult for me? And number four, once we return, please do stay with us.

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fearful, doubtful, and anxious Christian. And number one on our list is from Joshua 1:9. Have I not commanded you to be strong and courageous? So why are you afraid? Have I not commanded you? That's the Lord's Holy Spirit saying to you. And the Lord, the Holy Spirit is also reminding you of what our Lord said to his disciples. Where is your faith? Where is your faith if you think all is lost? And the Lord is also reminding you this morning, is there anything too difficult for me? Is there anything difficult? And number four on our list this morning, from the book of Job, the number four on our list this morning. Where were you when I laid the earth's foundations? Where were you from Job 38 verse 4? The Lord reproaching Job when he expressed his concerns and his frustrations at his circumstances. Now brace yourself like a man, the Lord said to Job. Now brace yourself like a man. The same thing he's saying to you right now. Oh, you think you have issues with me? You think I've dealt with you badly? You think I'm dealing with you badly? You think I'm dealing with you wickedly? You think I'm not a loving father? You think I'm not even in control? Now brace yourself like a man, the Lord said to Job. The same thing he's saying to you. Now brace yourself like a man. Can you hear him right now? Brace yourself. I will question you and you shall inform me. So the Lord called Job to a conference. Okay, let's talk together. The same thing he's saying to me right now and saying to you as well. Okay, let's come, let's reason together. Brace yourself. I've heard you have said, oh, God has forgotten about me. Oh, God has dealt wickedly with me. Oh, God has not been fair to me. Oh, I even doubt if God is in control. Oh, I doubt if this is within the power of God to fix. He says to you right now, listen to him through his Holy Spirit. Now brace yourself. Brace yourself like a man. I will question you and you shall inform me. You shall. I hope you note that word shall. I will question you and you must answer. You shall inform me. I will question you and you shall inform me. Where were you when I laid the foundations of the earth? Tell me if you have understanding. Who fixed its measurements? Surely you should know. Or who stretched a measuring line across it? Those are the questions that the Lord posed to Job, and the same questions that His Holy Spirit is posing to you right now. Said, look, you must answer these questions. If it is your thinking, if it is your position that I've dealt with you unfairly, if it is your position that I've dealt with you otherwise than in love, if it's your position that I've not demonstrated my control and ownership of the world, if it's your position that I cannot fix what is wrong in your life, he says to you, okay, sit down. You must answer these questions. Where were you when I laid the foundations of the earth? Tell me if you have understanding. And I hope you have understanding. I hope you can answer that question. I hope you can answer that question. When God calls you to a conference and says, I'm going to ask you and you must answer. Oh, that you must tremble. I think at this point is the point for the Christian, doubtful, fearful, anxious Christian. This is the point for that Christian to fall down and say, Lord, pardon me. Lord, have mercy upon me. Forgive my unbelief. This is where the Christian should say, Lord, forgive my unbelief. And I hope that's your response this morning as you hear these urgent questions from our Lord to you in your doubt and in your doubt and fear. I hope this is your response. You are saying, Lord, please pardon, forgive my unbelief. Forgive my unbelief. Because you weren't there. Were you there? Were you there when he laid the earth's foundations? Were you there? Were you there when he fixed his measurements? Were you there when he did these things? For of course, he who created the old world out of nothing, he who created the world out of nothing, what would be impossible for him to do? The things we know, they pale into insignificance compared with the things we don't know. No matter how much knowledge that humanity has amassed, no matter how much knowledge the most learned and the most studied of this world have amassed, look, there's still much more in the universe, even in the universe, for that man does not know.
the hand that holds the world together. The hand that holds the world together is the hand of God, the immovable hand of God, the everlasting arm of God, the everlasting arm of God. And he's saying to you, okay, I understand you are frustrated with me. You are saying I've forgotten you. Okay, brace yourself. Answer these questions. Where were you when I laid the foundations of the earth? He who made the world and all that therein is. He who owns the world and all that therein is. Hey, what would be too difficult for him to do? What would be too difficult for him to do? So this morning, dear child of God, listen to him saying, have I not commanded you to be strong and courageous? So why are you afraid? He said that to Joshua. He's saying it to you. Where's your faith? He said to the disciples who were afraid, the disciples who said to themselves, we are going to drown. They went to the Lord of Lords, King of Kings, the Son of God, God himself, with them in the vessel. And he said to him, Master, we are going to drown. Isn't that what you say sometimes? Isn't that what I say sometimes? I say, this is the end. Do you also say that from time to time? Are you saying that right now? This is the end. This is the end. All is lost. Where is your faith? Where is your faith? With Christ in the vessel, I smile at the storm. That's what that hymn writer wrote. With Christ in the vessel, I smile at the storm. With Christ in the vessel, I smile at the storm. Where is your faith? And like the angel asked Abraham, like the Lord himself asked Jeremiah the prophet, is there anything too difficult for me? Is there anything too difficult for the Lord? And the question that the Lord posed to Job, which is the number 4 on our list this morning, the same question is posing to you right now. Where were you when I laid the earth foundations? If you are not able to tell me, oh, please keep quiet, keep quiet, keep quiet, and stop pretending like you know. Instead, go on your knees and say, Lord, forgive my unbelief. Forgive my unbelief. Forgive my unbelief. That's what you should be saying right now. That's what I should be saying right now. And number 5 on our list this morning, from Ezekiel 37. From Ezekiel 37. I've been at many, I've been at a number of services this year where this was the theme. It's the theme in my church as well. It bears repeating over and over again. Over and over again. Son of man. Son of man. The question the Lord posed to Prophet Ezekiel, son of man, can these bones live? Remember what happened? Remember what happened there? That the Lord, his Holy Spirit, had taken the prophet Ezekiel to the Valley of Bones. Valley of Bones. You know what was in that valley? In the Valley of Bones. Bones, dry bones. Dry bones of people who had died a long, long time ago. And the Holy Spirit took the prophet Ezekiel to that valley. Said, look at this valley. What do you see? Dry bones. Dry bones. And said, son of man, can these bones live? Hey. Brother, sister, what is dead in your life? What is dead? What looks impossible to fix? What is broken? What is, to your mind, to your human mind, irretrievably broken? Is it your marriage? Is it your relationship with your children? Your relationship with your spouse? Your relationship with your parents? Your relationship with your friends? Is it a business relationship, really? Is it even Nigeria? Is it Nigeria? Son of man, son of man, son of man. Can these bones live? Can these bones live? Can these bones live? Can these bones live? That's an urgent question to you today. And oh, that you do not answer saying no. Oh, that you do not answer saying, for faith. Faith will not say no. Faith will not say no. And faith that is troubled by fear and anxiety would say, oh Lord, you alone know. You alone know. You alone know. It's an answer. It is a faith answer saying, sovereign Lord, you alone know. That's saying, Lord, you can do all things. You can do all things. If it's your will, it will be done. Oh, that will be your response as well. Oh, that you will not say no. This is impossible. Oh, that you will not say that. Sovereign Lord, you alone know. So hear the voice of the Holy Spirit saying to you, saying to you this morning, look at that situation, look at that relationship, look at that that problem. It's really gone south, right? And you say, yes, Lord. The bones are really dry. Yes, Lord. Son of man, can these bones live? Can these bones live? Can these bones live? Can these bones live? Can these bones live? The Lord is asking this morning, can these bones live?
Oh, that you will not say no. Oh, that you will not say, Lord, you know with your mouth and in your heart you say, they can never live again. Because when by faith, as prophet Ezekiel prophesied to those bones, following the strength of the Lord, when he followed the Lord's instructions and he prophesied to those bones, you know what happened? Hey, as I was prophesying, the prophet recorded in chapter 37, verse 7, as I was prophesying, there was a noise, a rattling sound, and the bones came together, bone to bone. I looked, and tendons and flesh appeared on them, and skin covered them, but there was no breath in them. Then he said to me, Prophesy to the bread, prophesy, son of man, and say to it, this is what the struggling Lord says, come, breath from the four winds, and breathe into this lane, that they may live. So I prophesied, as he commanded me, and breath entered them. They came to life and stood up on their feet, a vast army. They came to life and stood up on their feet, a vast army. God can raise to life what is dead. He raised his son. His son raised the dead. God can raise back to life what is dead in your life. And I do pray in the name of Jesus that his power will work in you this morning, and we raise back to life what you consider dead, what you consider irretrievable, what you consider lost. Lord, we raise it back to life. They came back to life and stood up on their feet, dry bones, a vast army. They became a vast army, a vast army. Imagine that. And number six for us this morning is this question, this urgent question to you in your doubt and your fear and your anxiety. What do you want me to do for you? What do you want me to do for you? What do you want me to do for you? And you see, the Lord is always asking us that question. He's always asking you that question. Instead of you moaning about and saying, oh, all is lost. Moaning about and saying, oh, this is bad. Oh, my circumstance is awful. Oh, this is lost. And I can understand. Yes. It happens to the best of us. It happens to all of us when the troubles that confront us are really confounding. When obligations are pressing us. When our relationships have gone sour, it is understandable to moan about. It's understandable to be afraid. It's understandable to be anxious. But all that will also air the urgent questions to you in those moments. Jesus stopped and directed that the man be brought to him. When he had been brought near, this I'm reading from Luke 18, Jesus asked him, what do you want me to do for you? Remember, this man was blind Bartimaeus, who cried when he heard that the Lord was around, saying, Jesus, son of David, have mercy on me. What do you want me to do for you? What do you want me to do for you? And all that you will, by faith, answer very clearly, very clearly. Don't be coy. Don't even be afraid to ask for all that you want, or that you will ask. What do you want me to do for you? So, in your fear, and the Lord is asking, what do you want? What do you want? He's able to do it. He's able to do it, and he will do it. What do you want me to do for you? The Lord is asking you this morning, what do you want me to do for you? And from Luke 24:38, he's also asking, why are you troubled? Why do doubts arise in your heart? And it was Jesus, when he appeared to the disciples, he had risen from the dead. But when they saw him, he had told them that he would rise from the dead. He rose from the dead. He appeared to them, but they were startled and frightened, thinking that they had seen a spirit. And in Luke 24, verse 38, the Lord said to them, why are you troubled? And why do doubts arise in your heart? Let not doubt arise in your heart, dear brother, this morning. Let not doubt arise in your heart. Why are you troubled? Why do doubts arise in your heart? That's the question that the Holy Spirit is asking you this morning. So remember, the questions that the Holy Spirit is asking you, the urgent question asking you in your doubts and in your fears and in your anxieties, have I not commanded you to be strong and courageous? The same question he asked Joshua
He's asking you again, where is your faith? The question he posed to the disciples when they said to him, Master, we are going to perish because of the storm. Where is your faith? Am I not with you? Is there anything too difficult for me? Where were you when I laid the earth's foundations? Son of man, can these bones live? What do you want me to do for you? And number 7, why are you troubled? Why are you troubled? And why do doubts arise in your heart? Why are you troubled? And why do doubts arise in your heart? And I want to go to number 8, which is a verse you know so well. And oh, that you will always bear this in mind. Oh, that you always bear this in mind. It's recorded in Matthew, it's recorded in Luke. Which of you, by worrying, can add a single hour to his life? So if you cannot do such a small thing, why do you worry about the rest? That's an urgent question that the Lord is posing to you this morning. Why will you kill yourself with worry? Which of you, by worrying, can add a single hour to his life? Can you do that? Just a single hour to your life? You can't do it. So if you cannot do such a small thing, imagine. Interesting. The Lord God Almighty calling that a small thing. We do not consider it a small thing. But you see, that even shows how exalted and mighty your Lord is. Prolonging life is what the Lord called a small thing. It's a small thing to him. So I think, but if you cannot even do such a small thing, why do you worry about the rest? Why do you worry about the rest? Why do you worry about the rest? Think about that. Think about that. And think about it again. Think about that. And think about it again.

So I hope this morning that you're encouraged. Hope you are encouraged this morning. That you are encouraged this morning. And the Lord has worked through His Holy Spirit to increase your faith. To increase your faith. And to make you look to Him out of the pit of hopelessness. If that's your situation of doubt, of fear, and let me give you this number 9 just before we go. Thus says the Lord, the Holy One of Israel, and the one who formed him. Ask me of things to come. Will you command me concerning my children and the work of my hands? And that's what the Lord is saying to the circumstance of your life, right? Saying, I've spoken and I will bring it to pass. I'll propose and I will do it. And then he said to the prophet Isaiah, ask me of things to come. Will you command me concerning my children and the work of my hands? Will you command me about my children and the work of my hands? You are the Lord's. Don't you know? You are the Lord's. No person would ask of him to do evil to you. You are the Lord's. And finally this morning, can a woman forget? Can a woman forget her child? Remember that portion of the scripture that we reference over and over again on this program, Motivated by Faith Monday. Can a woman forget her nursing child and not have compassion on the son of a womb? Surely they may forget, yet I will not forget you. Yet I will not forget you. Yet I will not forget you. Can a woman forget? Oh, maybe some women would. Can a woman forget? But I will not forget you. I will not forget you. And I hope you can hear that clearly this morning. The Lord saying to you, I will not forget you. I will not forget you. I will not forget you. I will not forget you. Can a woman forget a nursing child? You will say, no. Women will not do that. And the Lord says, maybe, sometimes some women would, but I will not forget you. Thank you so very much for joining us this morning for Motivated by Faith Monday and following our list this morning, Faith List, 10 urgent questions for the doubtful, fearful, and anxious Christian. Have I not commanded you to be strong and courageous? Where is your faith? If you think you are going to sink, if you suppose the mountains are too high, is there anything too difficult for the Lord? If you have questions, you are angry, where? Answer this question. Where were you when I laid the earth's foundation? The Lord is asking you. Son of man, can these bones live? Are you supposing that something is lost? That all is lost? Son of man, can these bones live? And instead of praying, are you just mourning about? He's saying to you, what do you want me to do for you? And the reason Christ is saying to you, why are you troubled? Why do doubt arise in your heart? He's also asking you, which of you by worrying can add a single hour to his life? He's asking you, have I not spoken? I will not do it. He's asking you, can a woman forget her child? If a woman would not forget her child, then I, the Lord, I will not forget you because I have engraved you on the palms of my hands. God bless you, Rigood. I wish you a beautiful day, a wonderful week as well. We'll be back shortly for On the Lord's Side, Christian Engagement with News and Culture. He's got the whole world in his hands. God bless you. God bless you, Rigood.

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4: 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Did you know that when God first called Abraham, He gave him 7 powerful promises? Promises that have shaped the entire storyline of the Bible and continue to influence the world today? These promises appear in Genesis chapter 12, verses 2 and 3. A foundational moment in scripture where God reveals His intention to bless all nations through one man. Here are the 7 key promises God made to Abraham. 1. I will make you a great nation. Though Abraham was childless, God promised to create a people for Himself through Abraham's line. 2. I will bless you. This blessing included protection, provision, favor, and God's abiding presence. 3. I will make your name great. Abraham's name is honored by Jews, Christians, and many others across the world, just as God declared. 4. You shall be a blessing. Abraham was chosen not merely to receive blessing, but to extend it to others. 5. I will bless those who bless you. God linked His favor to how the world responded to this chosen man and his descendants. 6. I will curse those who curse you. Opposition to God's redemptive plan would be met with His judgments. 7. In you, all the families of the earth shall be blessed. This promise reaches its highest fulfillment in Jesus Christ, Abraham's descendant, through whom salvation comes to all nations. Why this matters? These 7 promises are not isolated statements. They form the foundation of the entire biblical narrative. And here is why they matter. First, they mark the beginning of God's covenant of grace. After humanity's repeated failures in Genesis chapters 3 to 11, God begins a new chapter of redemption through one man and his family. Second, they reveal that God's plan has always been global. While the covenant begins with one man and his household, its goal is all the families of the earth. Genesis is already pointing to a universal gospel. Third, they establish the line through which the Messiah would come, the whole of the Old Testament follows Abraham's descendants because the Savior of the world would come through this chosen line. Fourth, they demonstrate God's faithfulness through generations. Despite human sin and weakness, God keeps every promise he made to Abraham, a reminder that he keeps his promises to us. Fifth, they frame the entire mission of Scripture. From Genesis to Revelation, the story is the unfolding of these seven promises until they reach their perfection in the life, death, and resurrection of Christ. In short, the seven promises to Abraham are the seed from which the whole salvation story grows. Thank you for joining us on the series today. I am Adetutu Awonuga for GospelBellsRadio.com. 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

motivated by faith to confront your fears and your challenges for this week. God bless you. God bless you, Rigo. This is the 1st of December, and today we are beginning the Luke December 2025 series. And this year, we have a new approach to Luke December. Every day, we'll be posting the chapter to be read on that day. And we do hope that you're going to find time to read it. We're going to post it 3 times in a day, just to remind you to read it. And then we're going to meet at the weekend to discuss it. We are going to have our brothers and sisters in the virtual studio to discuss the chapters we have read in the week together. And if you would like to be a part of that, please reach out to us, and we'll be most delighted to have you join us. I want to wish you a beautiful new month. I do pray that the Lord will bless this month for all of us, that Lord will make it joyful, will make us all experience anew the goodwill of Christmas and the joy of having the Lord God Almighty with us. No sweeter song than this is heard, Emmanuel. I want to play this just before we listen to the word of the day. No sweeter sound than this is heard, Emmanuel. And that is a beautiful, beautiful one. No sweeter sound than this is heard. Unfortunately, I'm trying to remember just at the beginning of that song. Joy fills our inmost heart, right? And that's just right song for us to begin this beautiful month.

0: Welcome to the Word of the Day on Gospel Bells Radio. Today, the word under the spotlight is koinonia. Koinonia means fellowship, communion, or participation, especially with God and with other believers. In simple terms, it is the joy of sharing life in Christ together. Acts chapter 2 verse 42 says, "The early church devoted themselves to the apostles' teaching and to fellowship, koinonia, to the breaking of bread and to prayer." This fellowship, both vertical, communion with God, and horizontal, unity with other believers. 1 John chapter 1 verse 3 adds, "That which we have seen and heard, we proclaim also to you, so that you too may have fellowship, koinonia, with us." And indeed, our fellowship is with the Father and with His Son, Jesus Christ. True koinonia involves spiritual intimacy, mutual support, and growing together in Christ. Faith is never meant to be a solo journey. Through koinonia, we share burdens, rejoice in blessings, encourage one another, and deepen our union with God. It is both a gift and a calling to live in a community reflecting the love and grace we have received from Christ. Let us pray together. Lord, thank you for the gift of fellowship. Help me cultivate koinonia with your people and above all with you, reflecting your love and grace in every relationship. Amen. Now, let's put this word into action. Can you make a Christian-themed sentence using koinonia? Here is mine. Koinonia with other believers strengthens my faith and draws me closer to God. Now, it's your turn. Share your sentence in the comments on our Gospel Bells Radio website or X page. Thank you for listening. I am Delmi Afolabiajani for Gospel Bells Radio.
1: And yes, Delmi, thank you for bringing us the word of the day. The word of the day is koinonia, which means fellowship, communion, or participation, especially with God and with other believers. Fellowship. Fellowship is of utmost importance in the Christian pilgrimage, and that's exactly what we are called to focus on today, koinonia. I love the sentence, the Christian-themed sentence that Sister Delmi has made, koinonia with other believers strengthens my faith and draws me closer to God. And that's what fellowship does, really. How would you make a Christian-themed sentence with the word koinonia? Please visit our website later today and put in your own Christian-themed sentence, and we'll be glad to engage you. I want to thank you, Domi, for joining us this morning for the word of the day. We look forward to having you with us again tomorrow for the word of the day, for another episode of the word of the day. It's the beginning of Advent, and this is a time when we must continue to remind ourselves of the promise that Christ made, or the promise that God made to all of humanity long even before Christ came. Have you read from the prophets, "Every valley shall be exalted, and every crooked place made straight"? And that's what I'm going to play now. I'm not that I'll be back from the Lord's side, Christian perspectives on news and current. "Every valley shall be exalted." Why? How do we know? The mouth of the Lord has spoken it.

0: And yes, good morning to you once again. It's Monday, the 1st of December, 2025. The program is On the Lord's Side, Christian Perspectives on News and Current Events. My name is Olufemi Oguntoku. 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You can follow Gospel Bells Radio on X at Gospel Bells Radio. Today we have a number of stories that have to do with statements made by some prominent Christians or preachers in Nigeria, and these things deserve our attention. I want to start with a statement, an invitation credited to the president of the Pentecostal Fellowship of Nigeria, Bishop Wale Oke. And this got my attention because one of the popular Christian handles from Nigeria on X, Pericoco Twitter, made a long post about this audio clip from Bishop Wale Oke, who is currently serving as the president of the Pentecostal Fellowship of Nigeria. According to Spiritual Twitter, this is what this gentleman wrote. Quote, this is the PFN president, Bishop Wale Oke, asking people to sow a $3,000 seed for divine intervention. And I'm sure that you've come across sermons like that before. You come across ministrations like that before. You must have come across many invitations like that in different churches. Sow a seed and then expect God to intervene in your affairs. I want to first play that clip, and then I'm going to come back to read the things that this Ando Spiritual Twitter said about it, and I'm going to ask for your own view as well. Let's see if you can play this.
1: I'm going to ask you, listen to the voice of the Holy Spirit. Listen to God. There are three major pillars in a family. The father, one pillar. The mother, two pillars. The children, third pillar. And a new close family is complete. I want to ask you, those of you, you want to raise an altar and put a very expensive sacrifice on the altar of God for you, your family, and all the works of him that could be did. And you are making a sacrificial seed of $3,000. You heard me very well. I move around the world a little bit, and I know $3,000 is quite some money. But that's it. Very expensive sacrifice that comes from the heart. Not because you are compelled. No. Not because you are pushed. No. Not because you are wounded. No. You are connecting with God, between you and God. And I want this plague of my life to end. This plague of my family to end. This plague over the work of my hand to end. I want to say bless.
0: Okay, and you are there. And what always gets to me when I hear sermons or ministrations or invitations like this in churches is this statement that often follows the invitation. Say, look, we are not hounding you, we are not compelling you, we are not making it compulsory for you, we just want you to key into something. I'm going to play yet another clip, I think from the same ministration, before I go back to what that Andrew wrote about this. But I hope you understand that first part. Basically, that pastor there, Bishop Wale Oke of the Pentecostal Fellowship of Nigeria, saying to people, look, there are three main pillars in a family, the father, the mother, and the child. If any of the pillars is afflicted, that's a big trouble for the family. Now, if you have any such affliction and you want divine intervention, you want to connect with the Most High, sow a seed of $3,000.
1: Obey the dumb, the Gittites. I put a seed of $3,000 on your altar. Step out here. Look at this. Look at this. I'm seeing pastor and pastor's wife leading by example. how blessed you are that you are people who are not just teaching the word but not doing it, but they are practitioners of the word. No matter how much it costs them, they are committed to doing it. I know I'm not a baby. $3,000 is some money. But when it goes straight to the heart of God, something shifts. Something moves. The battle turns. The enemy is put to shame. God takes over. So anybody still want to be a part of it? Come quickly before I pray for them. Anybody again? 1, 2, 3. Bless you, my daughter. Who again? Come. Thank you, Pastor. Thank you for being a godly example. Listen to this. Daddy, I cannot afford 3,000. I want to be part of it. I want God to step into the battles of my life and my family. I will give $1,500. Again, representing three pillars. The Father, the Son, the children. You, in the other dimension, your household, and the works of your hand. If you're doing 1,500, come here.
0: Well, I mean, the more you listen to that, the sadder you become. And I chose my words very carefully, the word sad, because you listen to something like that and you just feel there must be a kind of zeal, you know, for the honor of the Lord that we must contend for as people on the Lord's side. That zeal for the honor of the Lord, and there is no way, to my mind, to listen to this without feeling that the honor of the Lord has been impugned. Yeah. Especially when he said, look, you part with that kind of money. I know it's something substantial, but you know, when it gets to the heart of God, are you suggesting that the money is what gets to the heart of God that makes him to intervene on your behalf? That's a total misrepresentation of God, I dare say. But let me read what Spirikoko Twitter wrote on this. According to this handle, quote, this is the PFM president, Bishop Waleoke, asking people to sow a $3,000 seed for divine intervention. He admitted the amount was high, but claimed it would touch the heart of God. Yeah, I heard that part as well. He said the Holy Spirit told him to raise $3,000, $1,000 each for father, mother, and children, the pillars of the home. When turnout was low, he dropped it to $1,500. This is the leader of all Pentecostal churches in Nigeria. And then Spirikoko Twitter wrote, quote, believers, judge for yourselves. Was this truly from God or just the usual prosperity preacher scheme for extorting God's people? Can money move God's heart? Never. Okay, let me take a pause from reading Spirikoko Twitter. And I love that question. That's a good question to raise. And I've been thinking of having a Bible study series on the attributes of God, the attributes and nature of God, who God is and who he is not. That would be a very beautiful study, really. And I pray by God's will that we would have a study like that in 2026. You have to ask yourself, can money move the heart of God? Which is the crux of the matter here. If somebody says to you, oh, come forward, $3,000, $1,000 for the father, for the mother, for the child, and then expect divine intervention in your family, it begs the question, can money move the heart? Can money move God's heart? People go to Twitter and answer by saying never. And then to continue reading from Spirikoko Twitter, quote, what moves God is his will and sovereignty. I will have mercy on whom I will have mercy, God said. And that's what God said to Moses, you remember. And Jesus showed that God values the heart, not the amount. $3,000 is a lot for us, but to God we made the heart. It is only carnality that will make us think the money that cannot buy a sonic camera will touch that of God and cause him to act. Exactly. And that's a shame. So that's another level, another basis for which to attack all this kind of preaching and sermons and invitations that say bring this amount of money, although it is much. I mean, $3,000 by today's estimate will be about 4.5 million naira. Well, that's a substantial amount of money, but hey, that is not something that people cannot come by. Are you suggesting that 4.5 million naira is so huge that hey, God will be so moved. Somebody has given $4.5 million to the work of God in I have to do something. That is belittling God, really. It's belittling God to think that money will move him. Right? The creator of the whole earth, who has everything, the earth is his, and that therein is him. You think that $3,000 or even $1 trillion would move him, unless you don't believe that he owns the whole earth. And that goes back to the point I made. Do you really know who God is? Again, let me go back to Spiritual Code Twitter quote. Jesus commanded the heart, not the amount, in the widow's mite example. So why did Bishop Waluke pressure God's people to give when God had not spoken? The painful part is that it came from him. We did not expect him to be of such talk. What a letdown and sadness. Let me pause a bit. And that's so true. When you hear some people preach like this, you feel let down and sad, really, if you are truly zealous, I know, for the work of for the will of God, for the honor of God. And there's a sense in which all of us must be really zealous, you know, for the honor of God. If you read your Psalm 139, you know, the psalmist, and that must have been one of the attributes that endeared him to the heart of God. What did he write from verse 19, I think? He said, "Oh, that you would slay the wicked, O God. Depart from me, therefore, you bloodthirsty men." And then talking about it, say, "For they speak against you wickedly. Your enemies take your name in vain." Verse 21, the psalmist, "Do I not hate them, O Lord, who hate you? Do I not loathe those who rise up against you? I hate them with perfect hatred. I count them my enemies." And this is not the hatred of the sort that calls for you to kill a person, but this is the kind of dislike for the person who is taking the name of the Lord in vain. This is the kind of repugnancy you feel when somebody is taking the name of the Lord in vain, when someone is impugning the honor of your Lord. And that's the only way I see this. This is like impugning the honor of the Lord. Going back to the Spiritual Code, it's a very lengthy post. According to the Spiritual Code Twitter handle, it says, quote, "Scripture warned of something similar to this. Malachi 3:11. Her leaders judge for a bribe, her priests teach for a price, and her prophets tell fortunes for money." Wow. So you have right there in Malachi 3:11 quite a statement, a full and complete statement that addresses this point and condemns all who do things like this. I was discussing with my brother recently, and we came to the conclusion that everything that needs to be said has been said in the Bible. Every pathway, or rather every direction that we need for life, for our pilgrimage, has been written in the Bible. All our questions have been answered, really, unless we don't want to accept the answers in the Bible. But if you want to accept what answer God has given, you just go and read your Bible. You are going to find the answers to it. So what we just heard now, if you are appalled by it, if you are aghast by it, if you are angry about it, if it makes you uncomfortable, if it makes you feel let down, if it makes you sad that the honor of God has been dragged in the mud, well, be reminded that it did not start today. That's always been with us. Micah 3:11, the prophet Micah was talking about the society of his own day. But does this not describe our own society as well? Micah 3:11, "Her leaders judge for a bribe, her priests teach for a price, and her prophets tell fortunes for money." And this is really, really sad. And I do hope that many of the preachers who are doing things like this, they are going to retrace their steps, really. And of course, for those of us who are on the Lord's side, for those who are listening to sermons like this, there are some things that once you hear them, you don't even need to debate it. You know, it is not from the Lord. If somebody says, come and give this amount of money so that the Lord would intervene, you have to know that that is not the will of God. Number one, God's favor cannot be bought. That's what the Bible teaches. God's favor cannot be bought. Isaiah 55:1. God invites people to come near. Come without money and without price. I mean, everything is there in the Bible. Everything is there in the Bible, except that we will not read. And that is why the devil delights in keeping Christians away from their Bibles. So we not read, and those who read who don't believe, well, that is their own undoing. In Isaiah 55:11, You have that proclamation where it says, no, I just got that wrong. Is that 55:11 or 55:1 rather? In Isaiah 55:1, you have that proclamation right saying there, an invitation to all and sundry. Come, all you who are thirsty, come to the waters, and you who have no money, come buy and eat. Come buy wine and milk without money and without cost. God is not going to ask you for money or milk or cost before giving you anything. Why would he ask you? He owns everything in the first place. And you also know that account from Acts 8, where Peter condemned Simon the sorcerer for attempting to purchase the spiritual power. The sorcerer came across Peter and said, wow, you guys are doing fantastic work. I'd like to do the kind of miracles that you guys are doing. How much? What's the price? And Peter condemned him for attempting to purchase spiritual power. Your money perish with you, Peter said. And of course, so the number one basis for knowing that any such invitation of Simon is not godly or biblical is to know God for who he is, that God's favor cannot be bought. Number two, God's blessings flow from grace, not from financial leverage. It's from his grace. Ephesians 1:3, God has blessed us with every spiritual blessing in Christ. Romans 8:32, he who gave us his son, will he not also along with him freely give us all things? That's what the apostle wrote about the power of the Holy Spirit. He who give us his son, will he not along with him freely give us all things? Right. And number three, giving in scripture is voluntary. It is proportionate and joyful, not transactional. Giving in the scripture is voluntary. There is no gift that God accepted in the scripture that was transactional. People brought to him and said, look, I'm giving you this because of this. People often point to Solomon when Solomon made that sacrifice of thanksgiving. But at that time, Solomon was not asking anything from God. It was not transactional. It was from a grateful heart. It was voluntary. It was from a grateful heart. And Solomon must have looked at himself. Oh, my father had just died. And look, of all my father's children, who had so many children and many sons, oh Lord, you have chosen me to ascend the throne of Israel. You have chosen me to complete the temple for your dwelling place. And he gave that gift from a grateful heart, from a voluntarily, freely, cheerfully, without expecting anything from God. He was just thankful to God. That's when Solomon gave that. So people often point to that and say, look, Solomon gave a sacrifice and then God blessed him. It was not transactional. Solomon did not give, did not make those sacrifices for the purpose of being blessed. He made those sacrifices from a purely grateful heart to God. It was, of course, after that the Bible records that night he was visited by God, and God said to him, what would you have me do for you? The Bible does not record that God visited him because of that sacrifice. We are the ones making that inference. But even if we should make that inference, let us bear in mind that at the time that Solomon offered those sacrifices, it was not being transactional with God. It was not even asking anything from God. It was just thankful for how God had helped him. Again, number four, material sowing for blessing is nowhere presented as formula. There is no place in the Bible. I'm just trying to point us to how when we hear someone like this, we shouldn't even debate it. We should know that this is not godly at all. And then the scripture condemns ministers who exploit the flock. But there's no way to look at this except exploitation. But I say, look, you guys bring $3,000. And then at that same service, when it became apparent that people would not part with $3,000, obviously he was talking to people who did not have means like that. He reduced it to 1,500. This makes mockery of the name of God, and that I've said it before. We should be thankful for the ministry of those behind that, Andrew Spiricoco Twitter, for taking pains to address many of these horrible issues. We should be alarmed that we still have among us people who are respected who continue to say things like this, and they should be warned. They are running the danger of incurring the wrath of God. If a ministry needs money, if a pastor needs money, let the pastor say so. We need money for this and this. Please help us, and the Lord will bless you. Nothing more and nothing less. But to now do other things just to make people give you money or give money to your ministry is very, very sad indeed.

0: Okay, I'm talking about our leading Christian voices who appear to have let people down. I want to talk about what many Nigerians wrote about Bishop Matthew Hassan Kuka of the Catholic Church in Nigeria over the weekend. Many people were aghast, saddened, and many more disappointed when Bishop Kuka said, quote, "You can kill 10 million people and it still won't amount to genocide," which is true, strictly speaking. Right. Bishop Kuka saying at an event over the weekend that that there is no Christian genocide in Nigeria. However, many people were quick to point out, and this is the beauty, right? This is the beauty of the internet. This is the beauty of the world we live in today, that people can easily go back and check what a person had said in the past on a particular subject. And of course, people were able to quickly dig out the old statements and press releases of Bishop Matthew Hassan Kuka, who is on record as saying in the past that there was Christian genocide in Nigeria. And that was at a time when, well, people were not, I mean, the intensity of the killings and the horror was not as we have it today. But unfortunately, you have Bishop Matthew Hassan Kuka, who is a well-known associate of President Bola Ahmed Tinubu, in a manner of speaking, recanting or retracing his step or softening his stance on this matter. And this should bring to us a reminder of a more important factor, and this is the danger that attend people who move near to power, who move near to power, who want to cozy up with power. I think the best place for a Christian to be, especially a Christian preacher, is not to seek to cozy up with power. And some people justify Christian pastors trying to cozy up with power, political power, I mean, by saying that, look, you need to do this thing so that you can have a voice when decisions are being made, and so that you can have privileges, so that you can have access, maybe even to resources that you can use to spread the gospel. But that's actually a very dangerous way to proceed. You find that the nearer you move to power and the higher they bring you up on the political ladder, the more difficult it becomes for you to do what? To speak the truth. To speak the truth, because then maybe a president who has been good to you, who has given you expensive gifts, you said to yourself, how can I turn against this person, and how can I possibly condemn the actions of this person? I really feel for Bishop Matthew Hassan Kuka, who before now was on record as denouncing Christian genocide, but now is unable to do the same thing. Another person that one must sympathize with in Nigeria today will be Professor Wole Soyinka, who in the past was quite emphatic and clear about the failings of successive Nigerian government, but who has been unable to criticize this particular government because he feels indebted as to the person who is president. And it's a lesson to all of us. The higher you climb in the social ladder, the more resolved you ought to be that you will not compromise, your faith, and that you will always say what the truth, that you'll always stand for the truth. Because if you don't stand for the truth, then you are going to, you know, fall for anything. And so there you have it, Bishop Matthew Hassan Kuka. Parallel fact, another popular handle on Twitter reported this as well. According to Parallel Fact, Bishop Kuka denies massacre of Christians in Nigeria, insists report of persecution and martyrdom are false. That they are false. That's what he said. Another person wrote saying, one of my only happiness with Tinubu, that's the president of Nigeria, one of my own happiness with Tinubu still in the last election is how he has exposed all the fraud disguised as intellectuals and men of God. This is somebody repeating a statement that has taken that has taken traction in Nigeria, which is this, that you find that many people who before now were regarded as intellectual and honest people, they're not able to speak up now. I mentioned Professor Oluseyinka earlier, and I mentioned and of course Bishop Matthias Kuka, whom we are considering now. And many people are saying, though, the only good thing now is that these people who otherwise would have been seen as forthright people, well, even if you think that they are not compromised, well, they are not as courageous as they would want to be remembered as. And this is as sad as it comes. And next, I go to stories relating to the carnage going on in Nigeria, the Christian genocide, and the incessant cases of banditry and kidnapping. Over the weekend, my wife and I saw a movie, one of the newest movies in Nigeria on Netflix, called The Herd, H-E-R-D, The Herd. And it was quite a moving story of people who were captured, who were abducted, kidnapped, like on an open road in southern Nigeria. And it was a bloody movie. It was quite bloody and chilling itself. And at the end of that movie, statements were put up suggesting that more than 1,000 cases of disappearances or killings have been recorded in Nigeria, more than 735 mass abductions. And you have to ask yourself, more than 735 mass abductions, what exactly is going on in this country? And this brings us to a press release by the Nigerian Army, released on the 29th of November. According to this statement, by the Nigerian Army, this is what it says. Title: Troops thwart massive terrorist night attack on Chibok communities. You know the Chibok community, Christian community as well, the community from where those girls were abducted in 2014, and many of whom are still not accounted for, to the shame of this country. And this is a press release by the Nigerian Army celebrating the thwarting of a massive terrorist attack at a popular location, a night attack on Chibok communities. According to this report, it says troops of the Nigerian Army have successfully thwarted a planned midnight attack on Chibok communities in Borno State. The attack, launched by over 300 terrorists from multiple fronts, began at about 02:50 hours, that's 2:50 a.m., and was decisively defeated through swift intelligence, tactical maneuver, and superior firepower by troops of 28th Task Force Brigade. Anyway, long and short is that this is a celebratory release by the Nigerian Army celebrating victory over a band of terrorists. And one of the popular commentators on Twitter Nigeria, our fave online doc, he wrote saying, just read this post, that is referring to the statement by the Nigerian Army, and please read it with the brain. Over 300 terrorists faced the army. There was shooting for 2 hours. Now, this is where it gets interesting. 300 terrorists shooting at Nigerian Army for 2 hours, and the army overpowered them. Yet, no arrests made, no terrorists injured, no terrorists killed. Now, this raises the question that many people have been raising in Nigeria, and one of the questions we raised in one of our episodes last week, the concern by citizens that although abductees are sometimes released from time to time, a good thing to the glory of God, although we are told that sometimes the Nigerian military engages the bandits, we never read that a bandit has been arrested, that a kidnapper has been arrested or killed. We continue to raise our fears about the complicity of the government in all of this. I'm talking about the complicity of government and the helplessness of many Nigerians, and indeed many Christians, in the light of all this. We are reminded by Punt newspaper of an admonition credited to a pastor in Lagos, one Daramola, giving reasons why, listen to this, why Christians must traditionally fortify themselves against bandits. So obviously you have here a man who puts himself forward as a pastor, saying, look, if you have any modicum of sense as a Christian, you have to go and fortify yourself traditionally. And for those who may not understand this, when in Nigeria, Christians say you have to fortify yourself that traditionally, they are saying, although you're a follower of Christ, but you know what? You need to get some charms from some devilish powers to protect yourself. According to this report on Punch Newspaper, it says in a viral video, this was a question. So they interviewed this man. There was a viral video in which the man said that Christians should fortify themselves. I want to see if I can even see that video before we read his response to what Punch Newspaper asked him. So Christian must fortify themselves. And I want to see if I can play this right now. Since that Christian must fortify, if I see the video, I would love to first play it before engaging with that question that, or rather that interview, that point. Okay, I can't lay my hands on that, but I want you to listen to this thing from the Punch Newspaper when they put that in there. Because after that video went viral, I mean, understandably so, many journalists went to this man to ask him questions. What did you mean? Did you mean what you said? You know, that kind of question you ask when somebody has said something quite incredulous, maybe that's the expression to use. And he responded by saying, quote, I'm a Christian and the founder of a church. Again, I've always said this, right? Just before I go on reading this, when people try to burnish their credentials before giving an answer, psychologists will tell you to be very wary of the answer that's going to come out. Recently on this program, we're engaging with a story, and this man, before he gave his view, said, look, I'm a Christian. And we're talking, this was a story about the governor of Benue State in Nigeria, Reverend Father something, I can't remember his name now. But this man, before he spoke about his own opinion that there is no genocide in Nigeria, he said, look, I'm a Catholic priest. I'll always be a Catholic priest. Look, I'm serving as governor with the fear of God. I'll always serve with the fear of God. And then he went on to say what he wanted to say. When people feel compelled to burnish their credentials, to pay their credentials, to tell you who they are before they actually tell you what they want to say, you need to be as circumspect as possible. Jesus said to us, let your yes be yes and your no be no. Don't begin by telling us who you are and why we need to trust you. Because even if they don't say that, you need to trust me. That is the subtle psychological warfare. That this is who I am, this is where I've been, so you need to trust me. And so when this person was asked the question was this: in a viral video, you asked your church members to fortify against bandit attacks. Can you explain what you mean? And then he started by saying, quote, I'm a Christian, I'm the founder of a church. Thank God we heard that. And then he went on to say, we call on God through the name of Jesus. This means that it is Jesus who takes our supplications to the Almighty God the Father. This God is the creator of heaven and earth. And then he went on and on. But all of a sudden, some people emerged and swore to attack churches and kill worshippers of God. So we need to oppose this. How do we oppose this? We can achieve this by fortifications. I'm not asking people to carry guns, cutlasses, or other weapons, but we can defend ourselves through the use of traditional means. We don't have any power to stop these bandits from attacking churches because the government has not given us certain licenses to bear arms for self-defense. It then means that we cannot fold our arms. Rather, we should deploy means to fortify ourselves. This is exactly the focal point of my message to church and worshippers. Punch Newspaper asked him, as a Christian, don't you think this admonition is strange? He answered by saying, it is not strange. This is biblical. In Matthew chapter 26, when Judas Iscariot led Jesus' enemies to arrest him in the garden, when Peter saw what was to befall them, he drew out a sword from his sheath. Nobody knew he had a sword. What was that? It was a fortification at that time. Peter cut off an ear of one of the attackers of Jesus. It was Jesus himself who questioned Peter to sheath his sword. Not only that, he picked up the ear and put it back. That was even one of the reasons that Peter denied Jesus. Peter would have felt offended that he was defending his master, but he chose not to be defended. And then he was asked the question, does this not negate biblical teachings? He said, trust me, it doesn't negate serving the Almighty God and Jesus Christ. So, I mean, this man is just getting around the issue of fortification. When he said traditional fortification, of course, many people understood it to mean that he was referring to getting protection, you know, from the small letter G gods. Now, he has given the example of Peter, who drew out his sword, you know, to defend his master. But what he's saying, long and short, if you listen to some of his answers, they said, look, you have to be very realistic. You are praying, but you need to protect yourself. He was talking about traditionally, maybe get some incantations and charms, which will be clearly a violation of the first commandment, a commandment that is there to the heart of God. I shall not have any other God before me. Anybody who gets any of these charms should be told in very clear terms that he or she is offending God by violating the first commandment, that shall have no other God beside me. And we have to speak to many of our people as well, even people on the left side, who think that because of what society affords now, if you can afford a gun, then you're going to be safe. If you can afford protection, then you're going to be safe. Well, unless the Lord keeps the house, the labor in vain, who keeps it? And that is why the first port of call is to cry to the Lord. The second port of call is to keep crying to the Lord. The third point of call is to cry to the Lord to show us what needs to be done. And I think at this point, every Christian should be praying and asking God for what needs to be done. But let us not be led astray. And I think this episode can be devoted to a reminder, an admonition that we must not be led astray. We started from Bishop Francis Wale, President of the Pentecostal Fellowship of Nigeria, saying to people, you need to bring out $3,000 to fortify the father of the house, the children, and then the mother of the house. It cannot be so. God's favor and blessings are not for sale. When he made that call to Prophet Isaiah, he said, come and drink, come and eat, come and buy without money. You don't need anything to buy favor from God. I will have mercy upon whom I will have mercy on. And then second, we have this matter of a Christian pastor saying, well, you guys have to go and fortify yourself. That's because that person has lost trust in the power of God to save. And I was making that point at the Bible study as well. And the reason why people fall into errors is because they just stop believing what God has promised. And if you don't believe God saying that I'm going to protect you and that my will be done, you're going to be tempted to believe that you need to go and fortify yourself, right? I decide that we have many preachers like this among us, and let us be careful and be watchful. Our Lord himself said, beware, many prophets will go out in my name. Not all who say to him, Lord, Lord, actually loves him, actually serves him. For those of us on the Lord's side, that should not be something new. That's something we know, and may we never fall prey to any of these men. In Jesus' name, amen. I want to thank you most profoundly for joining us this morning for On the Lord's Side, Christian Perspectives on News and Current Event. I will be with you again tomorrow by the grace of God. Whatever you do today, please remain firmly on the Lord's side. God bless you. God bless you. Very good.
1: 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God bless you.
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1: Engaging the culture with the mind of Christ.
0: As we go on today, this week, this month, this year, there is nothing worth putting in mind, nothing worth putting front and center of your heart than the knowledge that the Lord himself, he watches over you. You are the apple of his eye, and he has engraved you on the palm of his hand.

0: Steady your heart, be calm in your soul. Why should you feel discouraged? Why should the shadows come? Why should you allow the shadows to come? Throne.
1: Why should my heart feel lonely?
0: Why should you allow your heart to feel lonely?
1: And long for heaven and home.
0: When Jesus is your portion. A constant friend is He.
1: A constant friend is He.
0: And if His eye is on the sparrow, will it not look? I'm sorry, will it not watch over you?

0: So do not be afraid. You are worth more than many sparrows. The words of your Lord, Matthew 10:31. So don't be afraid. You are more valuable to God than a whole flock of sparrows. Fear not, therefore. You have more value than many sparrows. Even the very hairs of your head are all numbered.
1: Why
0: should I feel discouraged? And why should the shadows come?

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2: And yes, indeed, God bless you. Good morning again, once again to you. We are glad to have you today here on Gospel Bells Radio. The program is Motivated by Faith Monday, and this is that hour on Gospel Bells Radio where the Holy Spirit says to you what he has always been saying to all of God's people from time immemorial, from that day that our Lord Jesus Christ died on the cross of Calvary. The Holy Spirit has been proclaiming, and he has sent me and many of his servants, including you, to all the world, to go and proclaim to the ends of the earth, saying what? Saying Jesus saves. Jesus saves. And that's the message for you this morning on Motivated by Faith Monday, a reminder from the Holy Spirit that Jesus saves. You remember what that hymn writer wrote? We have heard that joyful sound. What? The sound saying Jesus saves. How did we hear it? We heard it by the power of the Holy Spirit. And oh, that you will hear it today. Oh, that you will hear it. Oh, that you will make all the circumstances of your life listen to the Holy Spirit saying, Jesus saves. Jesus saves. He saves. He saves from everything, from every affliction. He saves from the guilt of sin. He saves from the power of sin. He saves from the afflictions of this world. He saves from the bondage of Satan. He saves from the bondage of sickness. He saves from any power that sets itself up against the will of God in your life. Hebrews 7:25. Therefore, he is able to save completely those who come to God through him, because he always lives to intercede for them. The one who came to the world to die for your sins, who died for your sins, who died on the cross of Calvary, is the one who rose triumphantly from the grave, who ascended into heaven, who is now seated at the right hand of the Father, interceding for you. And that is why he is able to save completely. That's how the NIV puts it. New Living Translation says, therefore, he is able once and forever to save those who come to God through him. King James Version, wherefore, he is able also to save them to the uttermost that come unto God by him, seeing he ever liveth to make intercession for them. It's Motivated by Faith Monday. Begin this new week hearing that voice, hearing that sound. It's a joyful sound, isn't it? It's a joyful sound. Jesus saves. Jesus saves. And why is that joyful? Wow. Why is that joyful? Listen to what the prophet wrote in Isaiah 12 from verse 4. In that day you will say, give praise to the Lord, proclaim his name. Make known among the nations what he has done, and proclaim that his name is exalted. Sing to the Lord, for he has done glorious things. Let this be known to all the world. Shout aloud and sing for joy, people of Zion, for great is the Holy One of Israel among you. It's a joyful sound to know that he saves. Not that he saved you, but he did save you, and he saves. We have heard the joyful sound, Jesus saves. I'm going to play that hymn now. You know that tune so well. And after that, I'm going to play another tune that I recently heard and fell in love with. And it's such a beautiful tune as well. I wanted to listen to it. Let me first play that new tune. And then we're going to reflect more on how this hymn invites us to lift up our hearts to the Lord at the beginning of this new week, invites us all over again to ponder anew on the saving grace of our Lord and Savior Jesus Christ, and from that to take fresh courage, knowing that the one who saves us is seated at the right hand of the Father, is interceding for us. And that's what I wanted to go with, to run with this week, that Christ is interceding for you, whatever your struggles are, whether with sin, whatever your struggles are, whether with want, whether with sickness, whether with some trials or troubles of this world, whether with some spiritual battle. Bear in mind and be encouraged, be reminded that he lives to intercede for you. That is the whole purpose of him being at the right hand of the Father. That's the whole purpose of his living until the second coming, to intercede for you, because

He has a vested interest in your salvation. He has a vested interest in your triumph. He's rooting for you. I love to write this to my friends when I talk to them and try to encourage them. I say, I'm rooting for you. And I would love to hear that as well. If I find myself in any trouble or trial, to hear a friend say, hey, Femi, I'm rooting for you. What does it mean to be rooting for you? Meaning that I'm really invested in your triumph. I'm invested in you being successful. I'm invested in you being triumphant, in overcoming whatever challenges you are facing. Christ is rooting for you. He's rooting for you. He's rooting for you. He's applauding you. He wants you to succeed. And that is why, at the right hand of the Father, he's interceding. Interceding for you. This hymn writer wrote, saying, we have heard that joyful sound. Jesus saves. Jesus says, spread the tidings all around. Jesus saves. Jesus says, bear the news to every land. Climb the steeps and cross the waves. Onward. That's our Lord's command. Jesus saves. Jesus saves. And glory to God to for Priscilla J. Owens, who wrote this hymn. And you know, it is only that joyful news, that joyful sound, that is truly meaningful, that you are going to bear and bear to every land, that you are going to climb the steeps and cross the waves to proclaim that Jesus saves. Please do not forget that this week, that your Lord, he lives to intercede for you, is rooting for you, and is able to save to the uttermost those who come to God through him.

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Jesus saves. Spread the tidings all around. Yes, Jesus saves. Bear the news to every land. Climb the steeps and cross the waves. Onward, that's our Lord's command.

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Sing it softly through the gloom, when the heart for mercy craves. 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

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And I want to play that song, that part again. Yes. Shout salvation full and free to the highest hills, in the deepest caves. Shout salvation full and free. This is our song of victory.

0: yes, this is our song of victory. And Lord, we come to you this morning as your people. We come to you by faith, believing that you exist, that you are, that you reward those who diligently seek after you. We come to you in the name of our Lord and Savior Jesus Christ, the name above all names. And we come believing that the name of Jesus saves. We come believing that Jesus is at your right hand, interceding for us. We come believing that you can do all things, for nothing is impossible for you. And this is our song of victory. To every voice of doubt, to every voice of depression, to every mountain before us, to every valley that we have to pass through, we reply by saying Jesus saves. To every struggle we face, whether with the flesh, whether with sin, whether with the world, whether against Satan and his agent, to every affliction, we reply by faith in you that Jesus saves. Glory to your name, O Lord. Please bless us as we begin this week and prosper us and keep us in your will, and let your will be done in our lives. Let us not take one step to the right or to the left away from your will, but let your perfect will be done in our lives, O Lord, in Jesus' name. Amen. Amen. And see that portion of that hymn that says, sing above the battle strife. You know, what does it mean? It means whether you are facing the battle, even in the midst of battle, you know, what do you hear in the midst of battle? The clashing of arms and groaning and shoutings and fear, the voice of fear, the voice of dread, the voice of fatigue sometimes. And above all that, this hymn writer wrote, saying, sing above the battle strife, sing that Jesus saves, that Jesus saves. I want to play one devotional from the Pilgrim's Joy collection from a while back. I think we published this about 3 years ago, by his death and endless life. Because sometimes the question is, yes, Jesus saves, but how does he save? This hymn writer replies by saying he saves by his death and endless life, because he died on the cross, and by his death he has made peace between us and God. And then his endless life, he spends his endless life interceding for you by his death and endless life. And another one, which we published also 3 years ago, all inspired by this hymn, Jesus Saves. The first one says, which voice is louder? Is it the voice of the battle you are facing right now, or the voice of the Holy Spirit saying that joyful sound, proclaiming that joyful sound, Jesus Saves? I pray you'll be blessed by these two devotionals. God bless you, really good.
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2: Dear Christian pilgrim, there are two sets of truth that exist in different columns in our lives. In one column, we have the following truths. One, the reality of sin and its oppression. Two, the reality of our anxieties, cares, fears, needs, and daunting obligations. And three, the reality of human frailty and our susceptibility to sicknesses, diseases, and ultimately to death. All these horrifying truths in one column. But in the other column, firmly stands this truth: Jesus saves. And the question today is, which of these two columns is louder in your life? Which do you lift above the other? Is the truth of salvation through Christ so lifted high in your heart and in your affairs that it drowns out those pesky noisemakers in the other column? Have you discovered the joy of salvation through Jesus Christ? Have you? Then sing it louder than the battles in your life. Make it stronger than the forces of gloomy sadness, and lift it triumphantly even over death. Hey.

Jesus sings. Yes, Jesus sings. Sing this softly through the pain, while the heart for mercy craves. Sing it. Sing in triumph for the throne.

0: So, about the strife of battle, in the midst of gloomy sadness, in the face of threats of sickness and death, you must listen and hear and repeat louder and louder still the joyful sound of the voice of Jesus in John 16:33, saying, "Be of good cheer, I have overcome the world." While passing through the howling wilderness of life, you must repeat louder and louder still the joyful sound of the assurance in Hebrews 13:6, "I will never leave you, neither will I forsake you." And what is more, you must listen and hear the Holy Spirit in Philippians 2, 10 and 11. What it says there, you must repeat longer than any other, louder than any other, stronger than any other, and higher than all else. At the name of Jesus, every knee should bow in heaven and on earth and under the earth, and every tongue acknowledge that Jesus Christ is Lord, to the glory of God the Father. Jesus Christ is Lord, to the glory of God the Father. So,
1: sing above the battle strife.

0: Let us pray. As you call out the name of Jesus in faith, may all your anxieties and fears be taken captive and made subject to the will of God for your life. In Jesus' name.
1: Amen.
0: Amen.
2: Pilgrim's Joy Devotional.
1: And I say amen indeed. And that's from an old episode of Pilgrim's Joy Devotional. On that same hymn, Jesus Saves, Jesus Saves. Once again, I welcome you to Gospel Best Radio, your community Christian internet talk radio with a mission to engage the contemporary culture with the mind of Christ. It's Monday morning, and it's motivated by faith. Motivated by Faith Monday, where the Holy Spirit invites you to remember to have faith, to have faith, to have faith in God. Good morning to you. As we begin this new day and begin this new week, in the power of the Holy Spirit, I charge you, rest in the Lord and wait patiently for Him. There is a song, it's a classical piece, a solo classical piece, and it's from Felix Mendelssohn's Elijah, Oh Rest in the Lord. Sometimes I put it on repeat as I walk in the office, whatever work I'm doing, it's when I'm doing some deep work, I just put it on repeat in the background. It's so soothing, not only in the melody, but also in the message. The message taken directly from Psalm 37. Trust in the Lord and do good. Dwell in the land and feed on His faithfulness. Delight yourself also in the Lord, and He shall give you the desires of your heart. Commit your way to the Lord, trust also in Him, and He shall bring it to pass. He shall bring forth your righteousness as the light, and your justice as the noonday. Rest in the Lord and wait patiently for Him. Do not fret because of him who prospers in his way, because of the man who brings wicked schemes to pass. Cease from anger, forsake wrath. Do not fret, it only causes harm. For evildoers shall be cut off, but those who wait on the Lord, they shall inherit the earth. For yet a little while, and the wicked shall be no more. Indeed, you will look carefully for his place, but it shall be no more. But the meek shall inherit the earth, and shall delight themselves in the abundance of peace. A little that the righteous has is better than the riches of many wicked. For the arms of the wicked shall be broken, but the Lord opposes the righteous. The Lord knows the days of the upright, and their inheritance shall be forever. They shall not be ashamed in the evil time, and in the days of famine they shall be satisfied. But the wicked shall perish, and the enemies of the Lord, like the splendor of the meadows, shall vanish into smoke. They shall vanish away. The wicked borrows and does not repay, but the righteous shows mercy and gives. For those blessed by him shall inherit the earth, but those cursed by him shall be cut off. The steps of a good man are ordered by the Lord, and he delights in his way. Though he fall, he shall not be utterly cast down, for the Lord upholds him with his hand. I have been young, and now I'm old, yet have not seen the righteous forsaken, nor his descendants begging bread. He is ever merciful and lends, and his descendants are blessed. Depart from evil and do good and dwell forevermore. For the Lord loves justice and does not forsake his saints. Wait on the Lord and keep his way, and he shall exalt you to inherit the land. Mark the blameless man and observe the upright, for the future of that man is peace. The salvation of the righteous is from the Lord. He is their strength in the time of trouble, and the Lord shall help them and deliver them, and he shall deliver them from the wicked and save them, because they trust in him. What a beautiful psalm, and I've taken different, you know, portions from that beautiful psalm, which is a psalm one should read over and over again, especially if you just take some extract from it. Speaking directly to the circumstances of God's children, the circumstances of his children, to the circumstances of his saints. And I love the closing verses 39 and 40. The salvation of the righteous is from the Lord. You have to reflect on that to fully understand the message in it. The righteous will be saved. But by what? By whom? By what means? It is from the Lord. So meaning that even when the righteous looks around and cannot see a way out of his dilemma, of his trouble, of his struggles, let him be comforted by the remembrance of the truth that the salvation of the righteous is from the Lord. It's not going to come from man. It's not going to come from the believer himself. It's not going to come from your circumstances, nor from your resources, nor from the resources of your parents or your children or your friend, nor from your network, nor from the government, nor from any human means. The salvation of the righteous is from the Lord. It's from the Lord, whose power is without limit, whose resources are endless, whose ways are beyond our imagination, who has 1,001 ways where we do not have just one, who is indeed the omnipotent, who is the potentate of time, who controls time and chance, in whose hands are the hearts of men, princes, kings, and all the men of this world, who direct the hearts of men like streams of water. The salvation of the righteous is from that God. It's from that Lord. And he's their strength in the time of trouble. If you truly believe this, then you're not going to be despondent. You're not going to be depressed. If you believe this, that the salvation of the righteous is from the Lord, you're going to rise up. You're going to be moved by faith to face this new day, this new week, with strength and vigor, knowing that Jesus saves. That's where we started from. Knowing that Jesus lives ever to intercede for you, and knowing that your salvation from whatever afflicts you is from the Lord. And the solemn promise that the psalmist has related to us here, the Lord shall help them and deliver them. He shall deliver them from the wicked and save them because they trust in him. Oh, rest in the Lord. Wait patiently for him and he shall give you the desires of your heart. Trust also in him and he shall bring it to pass. He shall bring forth your righteousness as the light and your justice as the noonday.

0: Yes, indeed. We rest in the Lord and wait patiently. Wait patiently for Him. And that's the message to someone today. And I hope that person is you. The Lord saying to you, oh, rest in the Lord. Relax. Relax. Relax. Jesus saves. Relax. Relax. He saves. He's able to save to the uttermost those who come to God through Him. Relax. He's able to do it by His death and endless life. By His death, He won the victory over the devil. By His endless life, He lives to intercede for you. Relax. Relax. Oh, wait. Oh, rest in the Lord and wait. And wait patiently for Him. And what is more, His steadfast love. How would you describe His steadfast love? May I ask you? They are new every morning. From Lamentations 3, right? They are new every morning. I'll tell you how Don Moen also describes it. His steadfast love extends to the heavens. You cannot wrap your head. You cannot fully understand the dimensions of His steadfast love. That's the same thing that the apostle wrote, right, to the Ephesians. And he said he was praying. Paul was praying, oh, that you and all of the Lord's people will have the grace to comprehend, to understand how high, deep, and long and wide is the love of Christ. Love of God through Christ to you. Your steadfast love, O Lord, extends to the heavens. Your faithfulness to the clouds. And this Monday morning, motivated by Faith Monday, the Lord is saying to you, do not forget that my steadfast love for you extends to the heaven. My faithfulness, that I'll keep my word, it extends to the clouds. You cannot measure it. You cannot measure it. And may all these reminders from the Holy Spirit stand in good stead to walk on in faith. To walk on in faith, to face all your challenges, knowing that your salvation is of the Lord. The salvation of the righteous, remember again, from some, the salvation of the righteous is,
1: aren't you thankful for His love tonight?
0: Is of the Lord. We're also thankful for His love this morning,
1: oh,
0: aren't
1: thank you?
0: You,
1: Lord God. Amen. Let's sing about His steadfast love.
0: Mm-hmm.

0: Lord, we thank you for your love.
1: Yes, Lord, we thank you.
0: For your steadfast love. You didn't forget about us, God. You reached down for us with your mercy and your grace.
1: Oh, Lord, yes. We thank you, Lord. Lord, we thank you because you reached out to us. You reached out for us. You reach out to us. You reach out for us in the past tense and in the present tense. And we love you. We thank you because indeed your steadfast love reaches to the heavens. And of course, you know that's from the 36th Psalm. The 36th Psalm from verse 6. Thy righteousness, from verse 5. Thy mercy, O Lord, is in the heavens, and thy faithfulness reacheth unto the clouds. Thy righteousness is like the great mountains. Thy judgments are a great deep, O Lord. Thou preservest man and beast. And as I read this, I was inspired to see that, well, the Lord is keeping us this morning in those set of psalms in the 30s. We read earlier on from Psalm 37, that admonition from the psalmist, saying, it was saying to his own soul, and what you should say to your soul as well: oh, rest in the Lord, wait patiently for him, do not fret because of him who prospers. Oh, rest in the Lord, wait patiently for him, and he shall bring forth your righteousness as the light and your justice as the noonday. And now the Holy Spirit leads us to Psalm 36, where we are reminded of the mercy and the love of God reaching up to the clouds in the heavens. There's no end to them. There are no dimensions to describe them. His righteousness also like the great mountains. And then the psalmist did not end there. He then went further to describe his loving kindness as what? As excellent. That's from the King James Version. Of course, the New King James Version says his loving kindness is precious. How precious is your loving kindness, O God? King James Version, how excellent is thy loving kindness, O God? And for many people who have been in the choir for a while, you will know that a staple anthem of many choral groups, how excellent. I do not even know who wrote that anthem. Must be part of the great empire anthems, you know, those church anthems, choral anthems compiled under the title Empire Anthems. How excellent is thy loving kindness, O God? As Psalm 37 verse 7, how excellent is thy loving kindness, O God? Therefore the children of men put their trust under the shadow of thy wings. Let us ponder, let us reflect a bit on that. The psalmist wrote saying, how excellent is thy loving kindness, O God? Therefore, what does that mean? That's the connecting point there, saying, because your loving kindness is excellent, according to the New King James Version, because your loving kindness is so precious, that is why the children of men put their trust under the shadow of thy wings. I know that you will take encouragement from that as well this morning. That is the reason why you should put your trust in him. Because his loving kindness is excellent. Excellent is the superlative of all superlatives. There is no other word more expressive of the excellency of his loving kindness than excellent. That is the superlative of all superlatives. How excellent. What else? How else would you be graded in the superlatives than to say excellent? How excellent is thy loving kindness, O God? That has been the declaration of all those who trust in the Lord, all those who look to the Lord, all those who call upon the name of the Lord. They have all been taken through thick and thin, through thorny roads, but haven't gone through with God, haven't traveled with the Lord. They all have confessed the excellency of his loving kindness. How excellent is thy loving kindness, O God? That is why the children of men put their trust under the shadow of thy wings. And Lord, this is our outcry to you also this evening. We are saying, Lord, we are putting our trust in you this new day, this new week, because your loving kindness is excellent. It reaches to the heavens, and there is no end to your love. Lord, that is why we have come to you. And those who come to him, those who look to him, those who put their trust under the shadow of his wings, Psalm 37 verse 8 says, they shall be abundantly satisfied with the fatness of thy house, and thou shalt make them drink of the river of thy pleasures. And in verse 10, the psalmist prays, saying, oh, continue thy loving kindness. Lord, this morning is our prayer this morning. As we begin this new day, this new week, oh, continue thy loving kindness. Oh, continue thy loving kindness unto us who know you, and your righteousness to the upright. And Lord, we lay claim to the righteousness of Christ, which you have imputed to us. We thank you for it. We are thankful for it. And by faith in the righteousness of Jesus Christ, we pray to you, Lord, please continue your loving kindness. Continue your loving kindness in our lives. Continue your loving kindness and deal with us so graciously. Deal with us in all pleasantness. Look upon us with favor and bless us. Let the blessings of those who look to you be ours. I'm going to play this now by the Harmonious Chorale from Ghana. Remember, I started by playing Jesus Saves, that tune. Rendered by the Harmonious Chorale of Ghana. Now I'm playing another rendition by this chorale group, which we love so well, rendering that well-known church anthem, that well-known choral anthem, How Excellent, of course, from Psalm. That well-known choral anthem from the 36th Psalm. How excellent is thy loving kindness, O God. Therefore, the children of men put their trust under the shadow of thy wings. They who put their trust under the shadow of thy wings shall be abundantly satisfied with the fatness of thy house, and thou shalt make them drink of the river of thy pleasures. We believe that. We know you have done it. You do it. And we say, Lord, continue your loving kindness unto all of us who love you, unto all of us who bear by your grace, the righteousness of our Lord Jesus Christ.

And amen, amen indeed. How excellent is thy loving kindness, O God. How excellent is thy loving kindness, O God. And your loving kindness is excellent. And therefore, that is why we put our trust under the shadow of thy wings. Lord, I pray again this morning, O continue thy loving kindness unto them that know thee, and thy righteousness to the upright in heart. And that's my prayer for you this morning, that the Lord will continue his loving kindness in your life in the name of Jesus, that nothing, absolutely nothing, will blind you from seeing his goodness in your life. Nothing will shield your eyes from seeing his power and his grace in your life. And that, like the disciples, you will always cry out to him and say, Lord, increase our faith. As you go this week, this new day, may the Lord answer you in the day of trouble. May the name of the God of Jacob defend you. May he send you help from the sanctuary and strengthen you out of Zion. May he remember your offerings and accept your burnt sacrifice. May he grant you according to the desires of your heart and fulfill all your purpose. May he make you rejoice in his salvation, and may he lead you, enable you to, in his name, set up your banners. May the Lord fulfill all your petitions this week. May you have cause to say what you know already, to repeat to all the world, now I know that the Lord saves his anointed. Now I know that he will answer him from his holy heaven. May that be your experience this new week in the name of Jesus. May the Lord save you with the saving strength of his right hand. Some trust in chariots and some in horses. May you remember the name of the Lord your God. They bow down and fall. May you remain risen. May you be lifted up. May you remain risen and stand upright. Save, Lord. Please answer us as we call upon you. In the name of our Lord and Savior Jesus Christ. Amen. Amen. And amen. And I do pray that the grace of our Lord and Savior Jesus Christ will bear you up this day in the name of Jesus, and give you reasons, abundant reasons, to celebrate and to be at peace in him in the name of Jesus. Blessed Assurance by C.C. Winans. We're going to close Mojo by Faith Monday this morning with this blessed assurance that Jesus is ours. Hallelujah.

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0: I know, yes, and that's our song of victory this Monday morning on Motivated by Faith Monday. Jesus saved. And yes, do stay with us this morning. 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The Do You Know series with Adetutu Awonuga, Word of the Day with Deomi Afolabi Ajani, and on the Lord's side, Christian perspectives on news and current events with Olufemi Oguntokun. Thank you very much, and God bless you. Very good.
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0: the 150th Psalm. Praise God. Oh, praise God in His holiness. And we always have reasons to join all of nature, all of heaven, and all of the earth in singing the praise of the God who is in heaven. Well, did you engage with the word of the day from yesterday? What was the word of the day from yesterday? Did you engage with it? Did you guess right? And did you make an attempt to make a Christian-themed sentence with the word of the day? What's the word for the intentional act of calling to mind what God has done? That was the word of the day for yesterday. What's the word for the intentional act of calling to mind what God has done? And the word of the day for today will come out in the course of today. We're going to send it out. Do make it a point to, well, guess it. Try to make a guess and try to engage with it by making a Christian-themed sentence with the word of the day. I'm going to play the word of the day from yesterday, which is the word for the intentional act of calling to mind what God has done.
1: 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Today, the word under the spotlight is remembrance. Remembrance refers to the intentional act of calling to mind what God has done and allowing that memory to shape how we live today. In simple terms, it means remembering God's work so that faith is strengthened and hearts remain anchored in truth. In Scripture, remembrance is never passive. God repeatedly commands His people to remember because forgetting leads to fear, pride, and unbelief. In Deuteronomy chapter 8, verse 2, Israel is told to remember how the Lord led them through the wilderness. In the New Testament, Jesus gives remembrance a sacred center where He says, "Do this in remembrance of me." Luke chapter 22, verse 19. Here, remembrance is not mere recall. It is faith renewed by reflecting on Christ's sacrifice. Remembrance teaches us that the Christian life is sustained by memory, sanctified by truth. When we remember God's faithfulness in the past, we find courage for the present and hope for the future. It reminds us that our faith rests on what God has already accomplished, not on shifting circumstances. To remember rightly is to resist despair and to rehearse grace. It is to say, God has been faithful before, and He will be faithful again. Let us pray. Lord, help me to remember Your goodness and never forget Your mighty works. Let holy remembrance strengthen my faith and steady my heart in every season. Amen. Now, let's put this word into action. Can you make a Christian-themed sentence using remembrance? Here is mine. Remembrance of Christ's sacrifice keeps my faith grounded and my hope alive. Now it's your turn. Share your sentence in the comments. Thank you for listening. I am Deomi Afolabi Ajani for Gospel Bells Radio.
0: And yes, thank you so very much, Deomi, for bringing us the word of the day. This is the word of the day for yesterday. The word of the day for today will be published later on. And we are bringing this on up today to remind you to engage with the word of the day for yesterday, remembrance. And remembrance is such a beautiful word in the Christian theology, because it is the word that speaks of the intentional act So this is not just some old memories, you know, intruding into your thoughts, into your consciousness today. The intentional act of calling to mind what God has done. And we Christians, we are called to remember over and over again, remember. In the passage where the prophet said to the people of Israel, do not remember the former things, we have to understand that is a figurative use of language. It's not saying forget. It's saying, it was trying to make the point that the things that the Lord will do will be so mighty, so great, so wonderful, that the things he did in the past will pale into insignificance. I hope you understand that. When the prophet said, remember not the former things, behold, I do a new thing, he's saying to them, look, I've done so many great things, but you know what? Just don't even remember them. Don't think about them, because the things I'm going to do, they are going to, well, as some Americans would put it, they're going to blow you out of the water. Like, you're going to be surprised, you're going to be awed by the things I'm going to do, so much so that the things that I've done in the past will pale into its insignificance. Remembering is a Christian practice. Something that God expects from us, something that God wants us to do every time. He himself said, Luke 22, do this in remembrance of me. He wants us to always to observe the Lord in his remembrance. The Lord also says, do not ever forget. Teach your children. Do not ever forget. It must be an intentional thing by us who are Christians. We must intentionally call to mind what God has done. We must allow the memory of God, of what God has done in the past, to shape how we live today, to shape how we look forward to tomorrow. So I want to thank you, Adeomi, for recording this session. We are glad that you are back on your feet. The Lord will keep you strong in Jesus' name. And you, for listening today, I hope you're going to find time to engage with the Word. Just always go to www.gospelbestradio.com, and there you can engage with the Word of the day. Now I'm going to play one of the episodes of the Did You Know series with our dear sister Adetutu Awonuga, one of the old episodes of the Did You Know series. This is a faithful saying. Five times Paul repeated this phrase and why it matters. Did you know? Five times Paul repeated the phrase, this is a faithful saying and why it matters, and why it matters to you.
2: Welcome to the Did You Know series on Gospel Bells Radio. Today's episode is titled, This is a Faithful Saying. Five times Paul repeated this phrase and why it matters to you. When reading the New Testament, you may notice Paul sometimes shines light on important truths with these words. This is a faithful saying. It is his way of saying, this is trustworthy. Don't miss this. Don't forget it. Build your life on it. Paul uses this phrase five times in his letters to Timothy and Titus. Each one captures a core truth of the Christian faith. Let us walk through them and see why they matter for us today. 1. Christ came to save sinners. 1 Timothy chapter 1 verse 15. This is a faithful saying and worthy of all acceptance, that Christ Jesus came into the world to save sinners, of whom I am chief. The gospel in one line. Jesus came to save sinners. Paul, who was once a persecutor, calls himself chief, reminding us that no one is beyond God's reach. Why does it matter for you and I? No past is too dark for Christ's mercy. If Paul could be forgiven, so can you. 2. Church leadership is noble work. 1 Timothy chapter 3 verse 1. This is a faithful saying. If a man desires the office of a bishop, he desires a good work. Paul highlights that leadership in God's house is a good, honorable calling, not about status, but about service. Why does it matter for you and I? Leading or supporting leaders in God's church is worth aspiring to. It is a sacred responsibility, not a burden. 3. Godliness is profitable. 1 Timothy chapter 4, verses 8 and 9. For bodily exercise profits a little, but godliness is profitable for all things. This is a faithful saying and worthy of all acceptance. Spiritual training outlasts physical fitness. Godliness benefits us in this life and the next. Why does this matter for you and I? Time spent cultivating faith, prayer, scripture, obedience has eternal dividends. 4. God's faithfulness never fails. 2 Timothy chapter 2 verses 11 to 13. This is a faithful saying. For if we died with him, we shall also live with him. If we are faithless, he remains faithful. He cannot deny himself. Our faith may falter, but God's promises, his character is unshakable. Why does it matter for you and I? Rest in God's faithfulness, especially when yours feels weak. He holds you fast. Five. Believers must live out good works. Titus chapter 3 verse 8. This is a faithful saying, that those who have believed in God should be careful to maintain good works. These things are good and profitable to men. Faith and works aren't enemies. True faith produces a life of service, kindness, and good works that bless others. Why does it matter for you and I? Your salvation is by grace, but your life should shine with fruit that glorifies God and helps people. A final thought on today's lesson. Each faithful saying is a spotlight on truth that never fades. Christ saves sinners. Godliness pays. God is faithful. Godly leadership aspiration is noble, and good works matter. Whenever you see Paul write, "This is a faithful saying," pause. These aren't throwaway lines. They are spiritual anchors for your soul. Thank you for joining us today on the series. My name is Adetutu Awonuga for Gospel Bells Radio.
0: And yes, thank you so very much for bringing us another episode of the Did You Know series this morning on Gospel Bells Radio. And we're glad to have you back as well, to have this series back on air. And thank you all for tuning in. 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

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It's Monday, the 26th of January, 2025. The program is On the Lord's Side, Christian Perspectives on News and Current Events. My name is Olufemi Oguntokun. 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You can follow Gospel Bells Radio on X at Gospel Bells Radio. When anniversaries come, they give an opportunity for people who observe the anniversaries or who come across the news about the anniversary to do what? To reflect on the legacy of the thing being remembered. You want to reflect on the legacy of the things being remembered, and you find many people digging out old information, digging out different facts about the thing being remembered. January is a special month in Nigeria, in the sense that, among many other things, January, well, the first coup in Nigeria was conducted in the month of January, January 15, 1966. That was the first coup, first military coup in Nigeria. After that, there were many other coups, military coups in Nigeria, but the very first one was on January 15, 1966. So if in January of every year, you find many people talking about the leading figures, the leading dramatic personnel, if I may use that expression, of that era, you should not be surprised, because every January 15, we recall that first Nigerian military coup. And as we recall that that occurrence, we also recall the many people who were the leading actors, of that time. You know, you think of who? You think of the then Prime Minister, Abubakar Tafawa Balewa, who was killed, you know, during that coup. You think of Ahmadu Bello, who was then the Premier of Northern Nigeria. He was also killed. You think of Festus Okotiebo, who was Federal Minister of Finance. He was also killed. Yes, that coup, his life was taken. And then you think of who? Samuel Akintola. He was Premier of Western Nigeria. He was also killed in that coup. And the story I came across, the first one I want to engage with, is that of Chief Samuel Akintola, who then was Premier of the Western region. Of course, you know that now we do not have the Western region any longer. What we have now is what? Well, what we have now, we have states in Nigeria. No longer do we have regions as we had them in 1966, but we have states now. But then we had the Western region at that time, and Chief Samuel Ladoke Akintola was the Premier of the Western region. He was killed in that January 15, 1966 coup. And of course, as I said earlier on, when anniversaries come around, you find more interest in the event or person being remembered. So I believe that was why Punch newspapers then examined, to use their own words, the abandoned estate of Western Nigeria's last Premier, Samuel Ladoke Akintola, tracing the decay, the looting, and the fading legacy of Nigeria's 13th Ariano Kakanfo, while exploring how the family and Lautech hope to restore the historic property. According to this report, so I mean, what happened there? You see the accompanying picture. You see a big or rather a bold image of that former Premier of Western Nigeria, Chief Samuel Ladoke Akintola, and then a picture of his house, the house he lived in, the house he built in his hometown in Ogbomoso, now in Oyo State. You look at the picture of that house and the roof in a state of disrepair, decrepit, that would be the word to describe this house. And it appears to be like a three-story building, but definitely in a state of disrepair, falling apart. In fact, the title of this story on Punch newspaper is Ruins of Power. Ruins of Power Inside the Rotting Estate of Western Nigeria's Last Premier. It says, it was a busy Wednesday morning when this correspondent began the journey
from Lagos to Bomosho, about 222 kilometers away. The destination was the once grand residence of Chief Samuel Ladoke Akintola, former Premier of Western Nigeria and the 13th Ariel Okakanfo of Yorubaland. Akintola, a son of Ile Akimbola in Ogbomosho, built the estate at Okeado, a place that once reverberated with power, politics, and prestige. Today, the compound tells a very different story. From the gate, reached around 4:35 p.m. after a traffic-clogged journey, decay announces itself. Think about that. Think about that. So this man was once powerful, right? Like many politicians all over the world. Like, we have powerful politicians today. I don't know what politician you want to think of in your own country or in your own locality. Well, Chief Samuel Akintola was once that powerful as well. And if you think of how busy the houses of African politicians usually are, with people thronging in and out. I mean, you look at even this building that must have been an edifice at the time that it was built. This is a man who built a three-story, for his own private residence, a three-story building, a very large, very in a big estate. I mean, it must have been built with the realization that that he would be receiving many visitors and that he would need many quarters in his own house. But now this correspondent who visited that house, who recently visited that house, obviously part of the commemoration of the January 15, 1966 coup and the revisiting of the legacies of those who died, you know, in that coup. He wrote here saying that from the gate of the house, that he said he got to the gate of there around 4:35. From the gate of the house, decay announces itself. And then he wrote again, quote, "One of the twin entrance gates has been partly cut open by scavengers, leaving jagged metal edges that hint at the ruin within. At a distance, one could see that the windows, burglar-proof bars, and louvers of most of the rooms in the two-story building and another one-story building in the compound had been removed. At the two-story building, let me pause. You know, it depends on how you approach it. If you are speaking from the British point of view, to be a two-story building. If you're from American point of view, to be a three-story building. This reporter is using the British approach. And he wrote, said the two-story building had about 12 large rooms and six halls meant for meetings and gatherings, while the one-story structure had six spacious rooms and two car parks attached to it." Can you imagine? This is a man who built these structures with the understanding, the hope that it will continue to be so relevant in the political affairs of the Western region and of Nigeria, and he built it. Yeah, did you listen to that? That the two-story building had about 12 large rooms and six halls. It was six halls for meetings, for hosting people. They were meant for meetings and gatherings. According to this reporter, the paint on the buildings has long faded, and the once lush compound is now overrun by dirt and trees that have been cut down. Fruit trees, ornamental plants, and fountains that once beautified the environment have either been cut down or swallowed by neglect. Inside the premises lie the tombs of the late Premier, his wife, Faderera Aduke Akintola, and their son, Olatokunbo Akoni Akintola, who died before his father. Behind the main building is an Olympic-sized swimming pool. The water has long dried up, leaving behind a pit filled with dirt and debris. All the pipes of the pool have been ripped out by scavengers, while nearby a small cassava farm now grows where leisure once reigned. And you'll find many more about this story if you get a copy of Punch newspaper. But this is the extract that Punch published on Instagram yesterday. And as I said, this reporter obviously visited the once opulent, once elegant, once beautiful estate of Chief Samuel Ladoke Akintola, who was the Premier of Western Region, indeed the last Premier of Western Region, and who was killed by
military adventurers during the January 15, 1966 coup. It's January again, and you find many people revisiting events of long ago and revisiting the legacies of many of the prominent men of those days. And you look at this, and well, what do you say when you engage with a story like this, the story of places that once were regarded as the center of gravity, you know, they were once regarded at the center of gravity of everything, right? They were once regarded at the center of gravity of everything. And now this man said he went there, he surveyed the place, and what did he see? He saw ruins, he saw decay. Whenever I engage with stories like this, whenever I engage with stories of those who have died, who were once glorious, who were once powerful, I remember this Latin phrase, sic transit gloria mundi, sic transit gloria mundi, thus passes the glory of the world, so passes the glory of the world. And that's what should come to mind whenever you come across the story of a person who was once great but has died. Whether that person was notable for doing a godly thing, for doing good and noble things, or for doing awful things. When people die, their glory pass away. When people die, the glory they once had, that glory also passes away. So in Latin, they'll say, sic transit gloria mundi. They say, when you engage with stories like this, remember that thus passes the glory of the world. And in engaging with this story of the ruins of the legacy and the home and the estate of Chief Ladoke Samuel Akintola, one would hope that those who are politicians today in Nigeria, in Africa, would engage with stories like this and would call to mind that, look, nothing lasts forever. Right? Nothing lasts forever. Even for those whose estates and homes are still well kept. Let's say people like Chief Obafemi Awolowo, who we know that his house in Ikene is still well kept. There are also many politicians, whether they were notable for good things or ignoble things, whose houses are still well kept because the family members continue to keep those houses. Even for those people, well, go and check their tombs. What are you going to find there? Bones, and in some cases, bones that are even turned to powder, right? That are even turned to powder. Let all and sundry remember that once death comes, then and thus passes the glory of the world. This is not to make mockery of Chief Samuel Adoke Akintola, nor is it to just make light of the tragedy of his death, the tragedy of the ruin of his legacy, but it's just to call attention to this thing, to say, look, all that all of us would be wise enough to understand that the glory of this world passes away. It passes away. This world and everything in it will pass away. What will remain is the truth of the word of God. I do hope that Nigerian politicians today, especially those who are amassing wealth, especially those who are building estates, fantastic estates, at the expense of the Commonwealth, at the expense of what should belong to everyone in this country, or that they will call to mind that, look, we are just building all these horrible structures that will not last. They're not going to last. They're not going to be immortalized because of the things you have built. I mean, just think to yourself, when that estate was completed, I do not know when it was built, Ladoke Akintola estate, I do not know where it was built. Probably it was built in the, my guess would be in the early 50s or maybe late 40s when Akintola built it. He had seen himself as a rising political figure. He must have thought to himself that he would live so long that he would play even many more prominent roles, you know, in politics in Nigeria. Maybe he had seen himself as becoming one day even the Prime Minister of Nigeria, or I do not know. But he must have thought to himself that, well, he had the world at his feet. The way that every human being
things. We think that we have the world at our feet. We think that we have everything figured out. We think that we have so many days ahead. And I do pray that God will grant you and me many years to do service for Him. But you know, we take so many things for granted. So it builds that edifice thinking, look, this will always be the center of gravity for politics in Western region or even in Nigeria. But then, see what it has fallen into. There is a portion of the scripture, I cannot lay my hands on it right now. It says, don't put your hope in princes. The day he dies, all his plans go away. You know, it's from the Psalms. All his plans perish. I'm going to get it now. I'm trying to just Google it up. I think it's from Psalm 146, verse 4. From Psalm 146, verse 4. You know, and I'm talking about those who look at powerful people and then put their trust there. Look, do not put your trust in princes, in human beings who cannot save. When their spirit departs, they return to the ground. On that very day, their plans come to nothing. On the day man dies, on the day woman dies, all his plans, all our plans, they come to nothing. Thus passes the glory of this world. So as I read that story yesterday, the story of the ruins that have now befallen the once imposing edifice that was known as the estate, the house of Chief Samuel Ladoke Akintola, former and last premier of the Western region in Nigeria. As I read how that correspondent for Point newspaper described the ruins and the decrepit nature of that building, I said to myself, wow, thus passes the glory of the world. It could not have entered the contemplation of Chief Akintola that one day the edifice that was once the cynosure of all eyes, that was once the center of gravity, would one day be an abandoned place. If many of us could see into the future, what would be the lot? Right, if you could see in the future, what would be the lot of the things that we are laboring to build and hold on to? Maybe we would not do horrible things to build those things. If many politicians in Nigeria are actually people who are just laboring to gather things over and over and over and over again, especially at the expense of other people who are stealing to do it, who are killing to do it. Remember what's happening nowadays, you know? So many cases of ritual killings for money purposes, kidnappings for pecuniary gains, banditry for pecuniary gains, corruption, and all that. If many people could see into the future, and see the futility of the things they're trying to amass, the futility of it all, if they could see the future and recognize that, look, once you die, everything disappears, and all your plans, they die with you, as the Bible teaches, and that you have no control of what becomes of the houses you have built. God himself said to that rich fool, he said, look, this very night your soul will be required of you, and then what becomes of the barns that you have built? What becomes of it? And of course, there's also another portion from the Psalm. I hope it's Psalm or Ecclesiastes. We're talking about people who name estates after themselves. You know, they're thinking to themselves that, oh, we are going to name estate after ourselves. We are going to build big edifices. We are going to build huge houses. We are going to have street and estate named after us. And you know what? Our names will never disappear again. That's what they think to themselves. That look, we are going to immortalize ourselves by building fantastic edifices, and it will be the signage of all eyes. Everybody will see it, and we are going to put our names on those houses, and you know what? Our names will never be forgotten. Recently, I saw a clip on Instagram of the house of one of the politicians from the south part of Nigeria, and I looked at the opulence of the place, the sheer size, the magnificent size of that edifice, the opulence of it, the facilities in it, the huge dining halls in it, the Olympic size swimming pool in it, and all the other facilities. And I say, wow, I just hope that those who do everything to build edifices like that, I hope they understand that
at some point they would no longer own it, and at that time, when they no longer own it, they would have no control over who would own it, what would become of it. And when you come across the such edifices that are falling into ruins, you become so saddened that you say, look, many times the wealth that was used to build those edifices could have been deployed to so many other godly and noble uses, right? But you see, we most times we do not understand those things. It says, this is Psalm 49 from verse 10, for he sees wise men die, likewise the fool and the senseless person perish, and they leave their wealth to others. Their inner thought is that their houses will last forever, their dwelling places to all generations. They call their lands after their own names. Nevertheless, man, though in honor, does not remain. He is like the beast that perish. That is the way of those who are foolish, and of their posterity who approve of their sayings. Like sheep they are laid in the grave, death shall feed on them. The upright shall have dominion over them in the morning, that's the resurrection, and their beauty shall be consumed in the grave, far from their dwelling. But God will redeem my soul from the power of the grave, for he shall receive me. And you see, anytime I come across this portion, especially this verse 11, which I came across at the funeral service, I always pause. Because this is just so true. It captures what goes on in the minds of many people, especially those who are just amassing wealth in this world, who are building their treasures in this world. And like what Jesus said, amass your treasure, build your treasures in heaven. He says, of those who are so foolish that they do not recognize God, they do not appreciate him, but they are just building edifices and structures and businesses in the world. It says, Psalm 49:11, their inner thought is that their houses will last forever, that their dwelling places to all generations. They call their lands after their own names, you know. And Bible is saying to us, this is vanity upon vanity. It's folly, because you say to yourself, look, we are going to build such a large structure because this house will last forever, because our dwelling places will endure to all generations. People will be coming here. Even when I'm dead, people will continue to come here. They will know that this is the place. They name the lands and the estates after themselves. But you know what? From Psalm 14, we are reminded that man, he does nothing. The day he dies, Psalm 14 says, that very day, all his plans vanish with him. We are not making mockery of Chief Akintola or for those who are going to die. We all are going to die. That is the lot of all human beings. But those of us who are in the Lord, those of us who, by the grace of God, we have been made wise to store treasures in heaven, we know, as written in this Psalm 49, that we are not going to perish like the fool. We are going to die as well. Wise people die. Foolish people die, but you know what? We are not going to perish. We are not going to perish, even if we don't leave houses and lands. But it is not a bad thing to leave houses and lands. I pray the Lord will bless you according to his wisdom and perfect will to have houses and lands. But even if you don't leave houses and lands, you are not going to perish. This scripture from Psalm 49 says, the upright shall have dominion over them in the morning. And that's talking about the resurrection morning. The upright will not perish, but shall be raised again. So whether you have houses and lands, all that you are saved, or that you know the Lord, or that you are among the wise who will be raised in the morning. Because think about it. Especially those who have houses and lands, those who have done all sorts of evil to have those houses and lands, just think about it. But who do not know the Lord, those houses and lands will perish, and their souls will also perish. Horrible. Think about that. And no wonder that the Bible calls them foolish. Foolish. We do not know the Lord. Okay, I'm still talking about anniversaries and legacies. I said earlier on that when anniversaries are
commemorated, people begin to think back to those who made the news during that original event that is now being remembered. We just spoke about how a correspondent for Punch newspapers visited the home of Chief Samuel Oladokun Akintola in Ogbomoso. Chief Akintola was one of the prominent politicians in Nigeria killed during the January 15, 1966 coup. So as part of the commemoration of that coup in 1966, I believe, as part of that, Punch newspapers then visited the home of Chief Samuel Akintola, which we understand has now fallen into ruin. But you say, again, as part of it, of anniversaries, in addition to people remembering those who died and this and that, people also revisit the history of what happened. The point is that many of those who we call the history makers, who were the dramatist personnel, people who were actually there in the thick of things, many of them are gone. Now they are gone, they are no longer with us. We can only rely on accounts given by those who were witnesses, to history, maybe their account or the account of the people who heard from them. So I came across this again, talking about the events of 1966. This was written by a man called Shehu Shagari, who was a prominent figure in First Republic in Nigeria and later became the president of Nigeria in the Second Republic. And this is what he wrote. He said, talking about the events of January 1966, he said, quote, "I was about to break the Ramadan fast on Sunday, 16 January, when all ministers were asked to report to the cabinet office at 6:30 p.m. in the cabinet chamber where Major General Inrosi Buka Dakruma Ibrahim Tanko Galadima, and there were no other officials present. According to Shagari in his memoir, he wrote, he said, Major General Inrosi admitted to us that he had been unable to suppress the rebellion, which he said was getting out of hand. Inrosi was full of emotion and even shed some tears. When we reminded Major General Inrosi if he needed to avail himself of the British pledge of military assistance, he replied that it was too late as the army was pressing him to assume power. Indeed, he confessed his personal reluctance to take over because of his ignorance of government, but insisted the boys were adamant and anxiously waiting outside. He advised it would be in our own interest and that of the country to temporarily cede power to him to avert disaster. Accordingly, we acceded to his request since we had no other alternative. Inrosi then insisted that the agreement be written. Surprisingly, there was no stationery to write the agreement. All the offices were logged while no official was around. Alhaji AGF Abdulrazak, the Minister of State for the Railways, managed to secure a scrap paper on which he drafted a statement which we endorsed. That was the so-called voluntary formal handover of power by the Balewa government to Major General Inrosi. It was agreed that a statement would be typed and one of them would sign it on our behalf. We were then advised to return home and await further instructions. I only got to break my Ramadan fast around 9:30 p.m. Later, at 11:50 p.m., Dr. Rizu made a terse nationwide broadcast announcing the cabinet's voluntary decision to transfer power to the armed forces. Major General Inrosi then made his own broadcast accepting the invitation. Nigeria's first democratic experience was effectively over, and although the mutiny had by then practically collapsed, military rule had arrived. It was a fact. That's an excerpt from former President Shehu Shagari's book, Shehu Shagari Beckoned to Serve. And why am I bringing this up? I'm bringing this up because when things are remembered, when anniversaries are remembered, when events of the past are remembered, what we also remember will be what people said about the events being remembered. Because those of us who were not alive then, and for those who were alive, who were not part of the making of the history, who were not in the room, so to say, when the history was being made, who cannot give first-hand account of what happened, must rely on the accounts of those who were in the room,
the account of those who had a front row seat, you know, as witnesses to history, or the account of those who themselves were part of the making of history. And for us who are on the Lord's side, we reflect on this and we understand that what we can understand about history is what we are told about history. You know this popular saying that Africans love, especially those who want always to vilify the so-called Western imperialism from time to time. They say, look, and I think it was Chinua Achebe who made this popular. I cannot lay my hand on the statement as clearly as I should, but it was Chinua Achebe who said something to the following effect, you know, who said that the hunter will always be glorified as long as he's the one telling the story. He will always be glorified as long as he's the one telling the story. Right? And people usually write accounts to make themselves look good, to smell like roses. So those of us who are reading this account, we can only be satisfied with the accounts that we read, because we're not there. Because we're not there, we can only well believe what we have read. And when we read accounts like this, we just take them with the proviso that we do not have access to the other side, to the account. For example, Major General Gui Nrose has since died. He was killed in July, just about 6 months after the events that President Shehu Shagari described there. President Shehu was describing the event of January 16, 1966. Nrose was killed in July 1966. Nrose is not here to tell his own side of the story, and now we hear from Shehu Shagari. You may think maybe he has no reason to lie, but I mean, he was trying to show that they who served in the cabinet of Balewa, Prime Minister Balewa, who himself was killed in that 1966 coup, that they had no option but to sign off their mandate to the military at that time. This is a lesson for us. When we read pieces of history like this, we should take it just as one person's account of what he wants us to know. It's a person's account of what he wants us to know, and perhaps he was saying the truth, but perhaps not. We have no way of knowing. We cannot even interrogate those who may want to dispute it, because they are no more. This is the point when we talk about biographies and autobiographies and historical accounts, we contrast them with the Bible. The Bible is not the book where you're going to find everything good about the people held out to us as heroes. You're going to find in the Bible what? You're going to find in the Bible the good, the bad, and the ugly about the people that God holds out to us as heroes, as people of faith. You're going to find the good and the bad and the ugly in many human accounts, and especially autobiographies. You rarely find people writing things about themselves that will not flatter them, that will not paint them in good light. You hardly find that. You find people trying to write from the viewpoint of burnishing their credentials and their image and explaining the things that they did. You seldom find people acknowledging the wrongs that they did. Whereas in the Bible, you find historical accounts. You find factually accurate historical account told from the different angles where a person did well, it is recorded. Where the person did not do well, it is equally recorded. But again, what can we learn from this? Once we are dead, once we are gone, we'll be, not only is it that our resources, our assets will no longer be under our control, it's not only the case that all our plans will also vanish on that very day, as the Bible teaches, it's also the case that our story will only be told by some other person. We cannot tell your story again. You cannot tell your own side of the story again. To be some other person telling your story and saying, oh, Reverend this, Bishop this, Mr. this, Brother this, Sister this, did this, and did that, you would no longer be there to tell your own side of the story. I do pray that the Lord will bless you, not only in this world, but even after your passing, with the blessing of having
truthful people to tell your story, you know, to tell your story. And that will depend on what you do, actually. We're only remembered by what we have done. It depends on what you have done. And then I do pray that the Lord will help you to do good works, even in this world, and also bless you with loving and truthful persons who are going to say the truth about your legacy as well. But even if you do not have people telling your story, and more importantly, Christians should not be overly concerned about whether their stories will be properly told after they are gone, whether people will tell the right things about them, whether people will be faithful in their report, you know, about their lives. We should not bother about that. We should just bother about whether we are doing the good things and leave that to God. Because you see, the arms of history are controlled not by any man but by God. You do not even know the person who is going to tell your story. And more importantly, you don't even need your own story told. The only story that Christians want told is the story of Jesus Christ. Do you know the place, the most assurance we have? And this is the basis for the Christian a devotion to doing good. What is it? It is because the good we do will never be forgotten in heaven. It will not be forgotten in heaven. In this world, many people may forget. In this world, some people may even deliberately, with ill motive, ill intention, tarnish your image. Some person may take a pen and paper and write, you know, horrible things about you, that and you'll not be there to defend yourself because you are gone. And some people just are just acting out of malice. May say, look, I'm just going to tarnish this person's image and tarnish this and tarnish, and they do all sort of things. We should not bother our heads about that. Oh, will people remember me well? Will people write good things about me? You just bother about doing the right things, doing the God-honoring things, doing the noble things, and then don't bother about that. Because it is God who controls them. Even the person who is planning to write ill about you has no idea of how long he is going to live. But don't bother about that. So if people are not going to remember, because sometimes you do all the good in this one, people don't remember. If people are not going to remember, if it is possible for people to even tarnish your image when you are gone, then why should you continue to do good? Because the good you do will never be forgotten in heaven. Jesus said, lay up for your treasures. Do not lay up for your treasures in this world where thieves break in and steal and moth corrupt and there is rust, but build treasures in heaven. In heaven, no thieves can steal the treasures you have built in heaven. No corruption can enter into that place. No moth can eat it up. Build treasures in heaven. So much so that even if history decides to be unkind to us because some persons decided to be ill-motivated, you don't even bother about that. But you know that the good you have done will never be forgotten in heaven. In Revelation, it says the book of works will be opened. The book of life will be opened as well. The good we have done in this world will never be forgotten. The good we have done in the name of the Lord, the good we have done for the glory of the Lord, will never be forgotten. So, you see, this morning we have engaged with anniversaries, remembrances, recalling the event of 1966 in Nigeria, January 1966 in Nigeria, that witnessed the first military coup in Nigeria. One of the dramatist personnel leading politicians of that era, Chief Samuel Aduke Akintola, a reporter from Punch newspaper, visited his house, which according to him has now fallen into ruins. Nobody is there. Scavengers have taken out so many things in that house. It is, for want of a better expression, a shadow of its former glory. And I reminded us of that Latin phrase, which I always find useful at times like this. At times like this, that Latin phrase, which reminds us that, hey, all the glories of this world, they are going to do what? They are going to pass. They are going to pass away. All the glories of this world will pass away. Seek transit, Gloria Mundi, thus passes at the glory of this world. And when you talk about legacies and anniversaries as well, you are going to be reminded that, oh, people, we can only rely on the accounts written by other people to remember the events of that time. As wise people, when we read accounts, let us bear in mind that people often write from the position of burnishing their own reputations, of making themselves look as beautiful, to smell as roses. And when they write

when they write non-flattering things about other people who are not there to defend themselves, you just take it with those qualifications in mind. But we have said that for us on the Lord's side, we should be bothered more about what? About what is written about us in heaven. Do not bother your head too much about what will be written about you when you are gone. There are many people, you know, in this world, especially politicians, people who, not only politicians, and then people who occupy some high offices, and they worry about these things. They say, look, if I don't do these things now, people will not write good things about me. They want to be loved. They want to be liked, especially by those who control the news media, who control the platforms of information. They want to be liked by them because they're afraid, if I don't do the things that people like now, when I'm gone, they are going to tarnish my memory. They're going to write horrible things, and history will be unkind to me. Many people are concerned about whether history will be kind to them or not. One can understand that, right? One can understand that. Once you even understand, people are concerned whether history will be kind to them or not. But you know what? Do not let those concerns then take priority over what? Over what? Over you doing the things that please the Lord. You want primarily to please the Lord. You want primarily to please the Lord. Because whatever verdict human history delivers on you will not matter. In the final analysis, what will matter will be what God thinks about you. What God thinks about you. So the right course for a Christian is not to bother about the verdict of history, but to bother about whether we are doing the right thing, whether we are glorifying God by our actions. And when you are doing the right thing in the eyes of the Lord, the good things you have done, they will never be forgotten. And your legacy before God, the treasure you have built in heaven, would never be tarnished.

I know we are still talking about legacies and anniversaries. Now we turn to the United States. Monday 19th of January 2026 was observed in the United States as Martin Luther King Jr. Day. Martin Luther King Jr. Day. This is a U.S. federal holiday celebrated on the third Monday of January to honor the civil rights leader's life, legacy, advocacy, and many other contributions to the development of the culture and the emancipation of the rights of black people, colored people in the United States. Martin Luther King was a civil rights activist. He was also an ordained Baptist minister. And talking about anniversaries again, we have said earlier on today, anniversaries make us remember those who were the leading players in the story being remembered. We just talked about Samuel Ladoke Akintola of Nigeria, who was killed in the 1966 coup, January 1966 coup. We've spoken about former president of Nigeria, Shehu Shagari, who wrote about the events of January 16, 1966. And then you also find that when anniversaries are celebrated and commemorated, when people recall past event, we begin again to do what? To discover more about those people, because as the years pass, so do more revelations come out. People begin to discover more and more things about the people who were the leaders at that time, who were history makers, who were the newsmakers at that time. And that's what has happened to the legacy of Reverend Martin Luther King Jr. As you well know, a holiday to commemorate his contributions to American history. That holiday is always observed the third Monday in January. He was a Baptist minister by training. He rose to global prominence as the moral voice of the American civil rights movement. So Reverend Martin Luther King Jr. Is well known for his advocacy for racial equality in the United States. But he was an ordained Baptist minister as well. So much so that now when some of his papers, some of his

it, because I'm just saying to myself, can this be true? Can it be true? If you have time, just go and do a Google search on what the FBI found out about Martin Luther King Jr. The only reason why I'm not discussing it is because some people are suggesting that, oh, maybe the FBI even lied about him. But, you know, so many other facts seem to corroborate what the FBI said. But let's leave those aside. Now people are discovering from the papers of Reverend Martin Luther King Jr. That he actually doubted the historical reliability of certain biblical miracles. He did not believe in the bodily resurrection of Jesus Christ. And he had some critical views about the Holy Spirit inspiration of many parts of the scriptures. The reality is, many people are now understanding that, well, Reverend Martin Luther King Jr. Was more of a moral voice and not a Christian by conviction. It would appear from revisionist history, it would appear to be somebody who saw the pulpit as a platform and to advance racial equality in the United States. Now, advancing racial equality was not a bad thing. It's never a bad thing. It is the glory of God that people are treated equally, but that is not the primary purpose of the pulpit. And even if the pulpit will be used for that, or let it be that the person using the pulpit for that primarily is what? Is primarily a person who what? A person who knows the Lord, who confesses the Lord. It is quite disturbing, to now read from some of the papers of Reverend Martin Luther King Jr. that he doubted the reliability of certain biblical miracles, that he doubted the bodily resurrection of Christ, and that he even doubted the plenary inspiration of the scriptures. Again, it tells us, people on the Lord's side, that when we are gone, after we are gone, even the things that we never wanted people to know, they eventually come to light. So what have we engaged with this morning? With Chief Samuel Ladoke Akintola, who was killed in January 1966. We are now reminded that physical legacies left behind, like houses and estates, you know what, they fall into disrepair, they fall into ruin. And even the ones that have not fallen into ruin, they are just the shadows of their former selves. Even houses that are still maintained, they don't command that much attention from people. People don't go there any longer the way they used to flock there. Recently, I was shocked when some young students, university students, were interviewed, and some of them did not even know who Chief M.K. Abiola was. And I said to myself, thus passes the glory of this world. Si transit gloria mundi, thus passes the glory of this world. That's something to remember about physical legacies. We also engage with the account of President Sheikh Shagari about what happened on January 16, 1966, the day after that coup. And we are reminded that, hey, once we are gone, again, you find that other people will have to tell our stories, and hope that we give people good stories to tell. But we should not be too concerned about what people will tell about us. We should not be too concerned. We should be concerned about whether we are doing things to glorify God and to join Him in doing His work in this world. Because when we do that, when we glorify God, when we join Him to do His work in this world, you know what's going to happen? Those things will be written in heaven, and they'll be remembered, forever remembered, and it will not matter whether we are remembered in this world or whether our legacy is tarnished or in any way because of the ill motives of people. Again, I mentioned that Christians should not be overly concerned about how they'll be remembered in this world. They should be more concerned about what God will write about them. Because once you are in God's good books, you must be in the good books of men as well. And even if men refuse to acknowledge that and to give you your flowers, to use that popular expression now, it will not matter because you are in God's good books. And the final thing we engaged with this morning is that after we are gone, as Americans just recently commemorated at the Martin Luther King Jr. Day, after we are gone, even the things that we did not intend for others to know, they will come to light. They come to light because the papers, your files that you guard

0: so jealously that you put under lock and key your social media account, all those things. Eventually other people will get access to them, and then they will know us as we truly are. All these things should humble us. All these things should remind us that we are just what? We are just passing through. We are just passing through. What did Shakespeare write when he said all the world is what? It's a stage. What's that quote from Shakespeare? He wrote, said, all the world is a stage. And all of us are what? All of us are just, we're just there. You know, like, all of us are just there and we're just passing. I want to get the full quote. I want to get the full quote of that. I hope I can get it now. Yeah, all the world's a stage. And all the men and women merely players. They have their exits and their entrances. And one man in his time plays many parts. His act being seven ages. At first the infant, and on. A beautiful quote, you know, by Shakespeare there. But those were on the Lord's side. We all would be wise to heed the advice of Moses in Psalm 90, when he wrote saying, Lord, teach us to number our days that we may apply our hearts to wisdom. When we apply our hearts to wisdom, we know that heaping up treasures in this world is not only unwise, it is foolish, especially when we have no treasures stored in heaven. When we apply our heart to wisdom, we also understand that our stories will only be told by people who may not have our best interests at heart, who may have their own interest in writing our stories, so much so that we are better giving attention to whether our names are written in heaven, whether the works we are doing are works that will be recognized in heaven. We will also be applying our hearts to wisdom when we realize and understand that even the things that we would not let anybody know today, the document we will not let anybody have access to, the places in our lives, the things that we would never let anybody know, after we are gone, these things will come to light, just like many revelations are now coming to light about the papers and the writings of Martin Luther King Jr. He who is wise, we apply his heart to wisdom. That should be our prayer at this morning as we close today on the Lord's side, Christian perspectives on news and current events. Lord, teach us to number our days so that we may apply our hearts. Lord, teach us to number our days so that we may apply our hearts unto wisdom. I want to thank you very much for staying with us this morning on God's Best Radio for On the Lord's Side, Christian perspectives on news and current events. I hope to be with you again tomorrow by the grace of God. Whatever you do today, please remain firmly on the Lord's side. God bless you. God bless you real good.
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1: Engaging the culture with the mind of Christ.

0: Well, as you go on today, this week, this month, this year, there is nothing worth putting in mind, nothing worth putting front and center of your heart than the knowledge that the Lord Himself, He watches over you. You are the apple of His eye, and He has engraved you on the palm of His hand. Steady your heart. Be calm in your soul. Why?
1: Why should I feel discouraged?
0: Why should you feel discouraged? Why should
1: why
0: the shadows
1: should
0: come?
1: The shadows
0: grow? Why should you allow the shadows to come? Grown.
1: Why should my heart feel lonely?
0: Why should you allow your heart to feel lonely
1: and long for heaven
0: and home when Jesus is your portion?
1: When Jesus is my portion,
0: a constant friend is He.
1: A constant friend is He.
0: And if His eye is on the sparrow, will it not look? I'm sorry, will it not watch over you?
1: Yes, sir.

0: So do not be afraid. You are worth more than many sparrows. The words of your Lord, Matthew 10:31. So don't be afraid. You are more valuable to God than a whole flock of sparrows. Fear not, therefore. You have more value than many sparrows. Even the very hairs of your head are all numbered.
1: Why should I feel
0: discouraged? And why should the shadows come?
1: Why?

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4: And yes, indeed, God bless you. Good morning again, once again to you. We are glad to have you today here on Gospel Bells Radio. The program is Motivated by Faith Monday, and this is that hour on Gospel Bells Radio where the Holy Spirit says to you what he has always been saying to all of God's people from time immemorial, from that day that our Lord Jesus Christ died on the cross of Calvary. The Holy Spirit has been proclaiming, and he has sent me and many of his servants, including you, to all the world to go and proclaim to the ends of the earth, saying what? Saying Jesus saves. Jesus saves. And that's the message for you this morning on Motivated by Faith Monday. A reminder from the Holy Spirit that Jesus saves. Remember what that hymn writer wrote? We have heard that joyful sound. What? The sound saying Jesus saves. How did we hear it? We heard it by the power of the Holy Spirit. And oh, that you will hear it today. Oh, that you will hear it. Oh, that you will make all the circumstances of your life listen to the Holy Spirit saying, Jesus saves. Jesus saves. He saves. He saves from everything, from every affliction. He saves from the guilt of sin. He saves from the power of sin. He saves from the afflictions of this world. He saves from the bondage of Satan. He saves from the bondage of sickness. He saves from any power that sets itself up against the will of God in your life. Hebrews 7:25. Therefore, he is able to save completely those who come to God through him, because he always lives to intercede for them. The one who came to the world to die for your sins, who died for your sins, who died on the cross of Calvary, is the one who rose triumphantly from the grave, who ascended into heaven, who is now seated at the right hand of the Father, interceding for you. And that is why he is able to save completely. That's how the NIV puts it. New Living Translation says, therefore, he is able once and forever to save those who come to God through him. King James Version, wherefore, he is able also to save them to the uttermost that come unto God by him, seeing he ever liveth to make intercession for them. It's Motivated by Faith Monday. Begin this new week hearing that voice, hearing that sound. It's a joyful sound, isn't it? It's a joyful sound. Jesus saves. Jesus saves. And why is that joyful? Wow. Why is that joyful? Listen to what the prophet wrote in Isaiah 12 from verse 4. In that day you will say, give praise to the Lord, proclaim his name. Make known among the nations what he has done, and proclaim that his name is exalted. Sing to the Lord, for he has done glorious things. Let this be known to all the world. Shout aloud and sing for joy, people of Zion, for great is the Holy One of Israel among you. It's a joyful sound to know that he saves. Not that he saved you, but he did save you, and he saves. We have heard the joyful sound. Jesus saves. I'm going to play that hymn now. You know that tune so well. And after that, I'm going to play another tune that I recently heard and fell in love with. And it's such a beautiful tune as well. I wanted to listen to it. Let me first play that new tune. And then we're going to reflect more on how this hymn invites us to lift up our heart to the Lord at the beginning of this new week, invites us all over again to ponder anew on the saving grace of our Lord and Savior Jesus Christ, and from that to take fresh courage, knowing that the one who saves us is seated at the right hand of the Father, is interceding for us. And that's what I wanted to go with, to run with this week, that Christ is interceding for you, whatever your struggles are, whether with sin, whatever your struggles are, whether with want, whether with sickness, whether with some trials or troubles of this world, whether with some spiritual battle. Bear in mind and be encouraged, be reminded that he lives to intercede for you. That is the whole purpose of him being at the right hand of the Father. That's the whole purpose of his living until the second coming, to intercede for you, because he has a vested interest in your salvation. He has a vested interest in your triumph. He's rooting for you. I love to write this to my friends when I talk to them and try to encourage them. I say, I'm rooting for you. And I would love to hear that as well. If I find myself in any trouble or trial, to hear a friend say, hey, Femi, I'm rooting for you. What does it mean to be rooting for you? Meaning that I'm really invested in your triumph. I'm invested in you being successful. I'm invested in you being triumphant, in overcoming whatever challenges you are facing. Christ is rooting for you. He's rooting for you. He's rooting for you. He's applauding you. He wants you to succeed. And that is why, at the right hand of the Father, he's interceding for you. This hymn writer wrote, saying, we have heard that joyful sound. Jesus saves. Jesus saves. Spread the tidings all around. Jesus saves. Jesus saves. Bear the news to every land. Climb the steeps and cross the waves. Onward. That's our Lord's command. Jesus saves. Jesus saves. And glory to God to for Priscilla J. Owens, who wrote this hymn. And you know, it is only that joyful news, that joyful sound, that is truly meaningful, that you are going to bear and bear to every land, that you are going to climb the steeps and cross the waves to proclaim that Jesus saves. Please do not forget that this week, that your Lord, he lives to intercede for you, is rooting for you, and is able to save to the uttermost those who come to God through him.

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Jesus saves. Spread the tidings all around. Yes, Jesus saves. Bear the news to every land. Climb the steeps and cross the waves. Onward, that's our Lord's command.

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When the heart for mercy craves, sing in triumph for the tomb.

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Shout salvation full and free to the highest hills, in the deepest caves. Shout salvation full and free. This is our song of victory.

0: Oh yes, this is our song of victory, and Lord, we come to you this morning as your people. We come to you by faith, believing that you exist, that you are, that you reward those who diligently seek after you. We come to you in the name of our Lord and Savior Jesus Christ, the name above all names, and we come believing that the name of Jesus saves. We come believing that Jesus is at your right hand interceding for us. We come believing that you can do all things, for nothing is impossible for you. And this is our song of victory. To every voice of doubt, to every voice of depression, to every mountain before us, to every valley that we have to pass through, we reply by saying Jesus saves. To every struggle we face, whether with the flesh, whether with sin, whether with the world, whether against Satan and his agent, to every affliction, we reply by faith in you that Jesus saves. Glory to your name, O Lord. Please bless us as we begin this week, and prosper us, and keep us in your will, and let your will be done in our lives. Let us not take one step to the right or to the left away from your will, but let your perfect will be done in our lives, O Lord, in Jesus' name. Amen. Amen. And see that portion of that hymn that says, sing above the battle strife. You know, what does it mean? It means, whether you are facing the battle, even in the midst of battle, you know, what do you hear in the midst of battle? The clashing of arms and groaning and shoutings and fear, the voice of fear, the voice of dread, the voice of fatigue sometimes. And above all that, this hymn writer wrote saying, sing above the battle strife, sing that Jesus saves. I want to play one devotional from the Pilgrim's Joy collection from a while back. I think we published this about three years ago by His death and endless life. Because sometimes the question is, yes, Jesus saves, but how does He save? This hymn writer replies by saying He saves by His death and endless life, because He died on the cross, and by His death He has made peace between us and God. And then His endless life, He spends His endless life interceding for you by His death and endless life. And another one, which you probably had also 3 years ago, all inspired by this hymn, Jesus Saves. The first one says, which is louder, which voice is louder? Is it the voice of the battle you are facing right now, or the voice of the Holy Spirit saying that joyful sound, proclaiming that joyful sound, Jesus Saves? So pray you'll be blessed by these two devotionals. God bless you, really good.
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2: Dear Christian pilgrim, there are two sets of truth that exist in different columns in our lives. In one column, we have the following truths. One, the reality of sin and its oppression. Two, the reality of our anxieties, cares, fears, needs, and daunting obligations. And three, the reality of human frailty and our susceptibility to sicknesses, diseases, and ultimately to death. All these horrifying truths in one column. But in the other column, firmly stands this truth: Jesus saves. And the question today is, which of these two columns is louder in your life? Which do you lift above the other? Is the truth of salvation through Christ so lifted high in your heart and in your affairs that it drowns out those pesky noisemakers in the other column? Have you discovered the joy of salvation through Jesus Christ? Have you? Then sing it louder than the battles in your life. Make it stronger than the forces of gloomy sadness, and lift it triumphantly even over death.
3: Sing.

Jesus saves. Yes, Jesus saves. Sing this softly through the pain, when the heart for mercy craves. Sing it. Sing in triumph for the throne.

So, about the strife of battle, in the midst of gloomy sadness, in the face of threats of sickness and death, you must listen and hear and repeat louder and louder still the joyful sound of the voice of Jesus in John 16:33, saying, "Be of good cheer, I have overcome the world." While passing through the howling wilderness of life, you must repeat louder and louder still the joyful sound of the assurance in Hebrews 13:6, "I will never leave you, neither will I forsake you." And what is more, you must listen and hear the Holy Spirit in Philippians 2:10-11. What he says there, you must repeat longer than any other, louder than any other, stronger than any other, and higher than all else. At the name of Jesus, every knee should bow in heaven and on earth and under the earth, and every tongue acknowledge that Jesus Christ is Lord, to the glory of God the Father. Jesus Christ is Lord, to the glory of God the Father.

0: Let us pray. As you call out the name of Jesus in faith, may all your anxieties and fears be taken captive and made subject to the will of God for your life. In Jesus' name.
1: Amen.
0: Amen.
2: Pilgrim's Joy Devotional.
1: And I say amen indeed. And that's from an old episode of Pilgrim's Joy Devotional. On that same hymn, Jesus Saves, Jesus Saves. Once again, I welcome you to Gospel Best Radio, your community Christian internet talk radio with a mission to engage the contemporary culture with the mind of Christ. It's Monday morning, and it's motivated by faith. How? Motivated by Faith Monday, where the Holy Spirit invites you to remember to have faith in God. Good morning to you. As we begin this new day and begin this new week, in the power of the Holy Spirit, I charge you, rest in the Lord and wait patiently for Him. There is a song, it's a classical piece, a solo classical piece, and it's from Felix Mendelssohn's Elijah, Oh Rest in the Lord. Sometimes I put it on repeat as I walk in the office, whatever work I'm doing, is when I'm doing some deep work, I just put it on repeat in the background. It's so soothing, not only in the melody, but also in the message taken directly from Psalm 37. Trust in the Lord and do good, dwell in the land and feed on His faithfulness, delight yourself also in the Lord and He shall give you the desires of your heart. Commit your way to the Lord, trust also in Him, and He shall bring it to pass. He shall bring forth your righteousness as the light and your justice as the noonday. Rest in the Lord and wait patiently for Him. Do not fret because of him who prospers in his way, because of the man who brings wicked schemes to pass. Cease from anger, forsake wrath. Do not fret, it only causes harm. For evildoers shall be cut off, but those who wait on the Lord, they shall inherit the earth. For yet a little while, and the wicked shall be no more. Indeed, you will look carefully for his place, but it shall be no more. But the meek shall inherit the earth, and shall delight themselves in the abundance of peace. A little that the righteous has is better than the riches of many wicked. For the arms of the wicked shall be broken, but the Lord opposes the righteous. The Lord knows the days of the upright, and their inheritance shall be forever. They shall not be ashamed in the evil time, and in the days of famine they shall be satisfied. But the wicked shall perish, and the enemies of the Lord, like the splendor of the meadows, shall vanish into smoke. They shall vanish away. The wicked borrows and does not repay, but the righteous shows mercy and gives. For those blessed by him shall inherit the earth, but those cursed by him shall be cut off. The steps of a good man are ordered by the Lord, and he delights in his way. Though he fall, he shall not be utterly cast down, for the Lord upholds him with his hand. I have been young, and now I am old, yet have not seen the righteous forsaken, nor his descendants begging bread. He is ever merciful and lends, and his descendants are blessed. Depart from evil and do good and dwell forevermore. For the Lord loves justice and does not forsake his saints. Wait on the Lord and keep his way, and he shall exhort you to inherit the land. Mark the blameless man and observe the upright, for the future of that man is peace. The salvation of the righteous is from the Lord. He is their strength in the time of trouble, and the Lord shall help them and deliver them, and he shall deliver them from the wicked and save them, because they trust in him. What a beautiful psalm, and I've taken different portions from that beautiful psalm, which is a psalm one should read over and over again, especially if you just take some extract from it. Speaking directly to the circumstances of God's children, the circumstances of his children, to the circumstances of his saints. And I love the closing verses 39 and 40. The salvation of the righteous is from the Lord. You have to reflect on that to fully understand the message in it. The righteous will be saved. But by what? By whom? By what means? It is from the Lord. So meaning that even when the righteous looks around and cannot see a way out of his dilemma, of his trouble, of his struggles, let him be comforted by the remembrance of the truth that the salvation of the righteous is from the Lord. It's not going to come from man. It's not going to come from the believer himself. It's not going to come from your circumstances, nor from your resources, nor from the resources of your parents or your children or your friend, nor from your network, nor from the government, nor from any human means. The salvation of the righteous is from the Lord. It's from the Lord, whose power is without limit, whose resources are endless, whose ways are beyond our imagination, who has 1,001 ways where we do not have just one, who is indeed the omnipotent, who is the potentate of time, who controls time and chance, in whose hands are the hearts of men, princes, kings, and all the men of this world, who direct the hearts of men like streams of water. The salvation of the righteous is from that God. It's from that Lord, and he's their strength in the time of trouble. If you truly believe this, then you're not going to be despondent. You're not going to be depressed. If you believe this, that the salvation of the righteous is from the Lord, you're going to rise up. You're going to be moved by faith to face this new day, this new week, with strength and vigor, knowing that Jesus saves. That's where we started from. Knowing that Jesus lives ever to intercede for you, and knowing that your salvation from whatever afflicts you is from the Lord. And the solemn promise that the psalmist has related to us here, the Lord shall help them and deliver them. He shall deliver them from the wicked and save them because they trust in him. Oh, rest in the Lord. Wait patiently for him, and he shall give you the desires of your heart. Trust also in him, and he shall bring it to pass. He shall bring forth your righteousness as the light and your justice as the noonday.

0: Yes, indeed. We'll rest in the Lord and wait patiently. Wait patiently for Him. And that's the message to someone today. And I hope that person is you. The Lord saying to you, oh, rest in the Lord. Relax. Relax. Relax. Jesus saves. Relax. Relax. He saves. He's able to save to the uttermost those who come to God through Him. Relax. He's able to do it by His death and endless life. By His death, He won the victory over the devil. By His endless life, He lives to intercede for you. Relax. Relax. Oh, wait. Oh, rest in the Lord and wait. And wait patiently for Him. And what is more, His steadfast love. How would you describe His steadfast love? May I ask you? They are new every morning. From Lamentations 3, right? They are new every morning. I'll tell you how Don Moen also describes it. His steadfast love extends to the heavens. You cannot wrap your head. You cannot fully understand the dimensions of His steadfast love. That's the same thing that the apostle wrote, right, to the Ephesians. And he said he was praying. Paul was praying, oh, that you and all of the lost people will have the grace to comprehend, to understand how high, deep, and long and wide is the love of Christ. Love of God through Christ to you. Your steadfast love, O Lord, extends to the heavens. Your faithfulness to the clouds. And this Monday morning, motivated by Faith Monday, the Lord is saying to you, do not forget that my steadfast love for you extends to the heaven. My faithfulness, that I'll keep my word, it extends to the clouds. You cannot measure it. You cannot measure it. And may all these reminders from the Holy Spirit stand in good stead to walk on in faith. To walk on in faith, to face all your challenges, knowing that your salvation is of the Lord. The salvation of the righteous, remember again, from some, the salvation of the righteous is,
1: aren't you thankful for His love tonight?
0: Is of the Lord. We're also thankful for His love this morning,
1: oh,
0: aren't
1: thank you, Lord God. Amen. Let's sing about His steadfast love.
0: Mm-hmm.

0: Lord, we thank you for your love.
1: Yes, Lord, we thank you.
0: For your steadfast love. You didn't forget about us, God. You reached down for us with your mercy and your grace.
1: Oh, yes. Lord, we thank you. Lord, we thank you because you reached out to us. You reached out for us. You reach out to us. You reach out for us in the past tense and in the present tense. And we love you. We thank you because indeed your steadfast love reaches to the heavens. And of course, you know that's from the 36th Psalm. The 36th Psalm from verse 6, thy righteousness. From verse 5, thy mercy, O Lord, is in the heavens, and thy faithfulness reacheth unto the clouds. Thy righteousness is like the great mountains. Thy judgments are a great deep. O Lord, thou preservest man and beast. And as I read this, I was inspired to see that, well, the Lord is keeping us this morning in those set of psalms in the 30s. We read earlier on from Psalm 37 that admonition from the psalmist, saying, he was saying to his own soul, and what you should say to your soul as well, oh, rest in the Lord, wait patiently for him, do not fret because of him who prospers. Oh, rest in the Lord, wait patiently for him, and he shall bring forth your righteousness as the light and your justice as the noonday. And now the Holy Spirit leads us to Psalm 36, where we are reminded of the mercy and the love of God reaching up to the clouds in the heavens. There is no end to them. There are no dimensions to describe them. His righteousness also like the great mountains. And then the psalmist did not end there. He then went further to describe his loving kindness as what? As excellent. That's from the King James Version. Of course, the New King James Version says his loving kindness is precious. How precious is your loving kindness, O God? King James Version, how excellent is thy loving kindness, O God? And for many people who have been in the choir for a while, you will know that a staple anthem of many choral groups, how excellent. I do not even know who wrote that anthem. Must be part of the great empire anthems, you know, those church anthems, choral anthems compiled under the title Empire Anthems. How excellent is thy loving kindness, O God? As Psalm 37 verse 7, how excellent is thy loving kindness, O God? Therefore the children of men put their trust under the shadow of thy wings. Let us ponder, let us reflect a bit on that. The psalmist wrote, saying, how excellent is thy loving kindness, O God? Therefore, what does that mean? That's the connecting point there, saying, because your loving kindness is excellent, according to the New King James Version, because your loving kindness is so precious, that is why the children of men put their trust under the shadow of thy wings. I know that you will take encouragement from that as well this morning. That is the reason why you should put your trust in him. Because his loving kindness is excellent. Excellent is the superlative of all superlatives. There is no other word more expressive of the excellency of his loving kindness than excellent. That is the superlative of all superlatives. How excellent. What else? How else would you be graded in the superlatives than to say excellent? How excellent is thy loving kindness, O God? That has been the declaration of all those who trust in the Lord, all those who look to the Lord, all those who call upon the name of the Lord. They have all been taken through thick and thin, through thorny roads, but haven't gone through with God, haven't traveled with the Lord. They all have confessed the excellency of his loving kindness. How excellent is thy loving kindness, O God? That is why the children of men put their trust under the shadow of thy wings. And Lord, this is our outcry to you also this evening. We are saying, Lord, we are putting our trust in you this new day, this new week, because your loving kindness is excellent. It reaches to the heavens, and there is no end to your love. Lord, that is why we have come to you. And those who come to him, those who look to him, those who put their trust under the shadow of his wings, Psalm 37 verse 8 says, they shall be abundantly satisfied with the fatness of thy house, and thou shalt make them drink of the river of thy pleasures. And in verse 10, the psalmist prays, saying, oh, continue thy loving kindness. Lord, this morning is our prayer this morning. As we begin this new day, this new week, oh, continue thy loving kindness. Oh, continue thy loving kindness unto us who know you, and your righteousness to the upright. And Lord, we lay claim to the righteousness of Christ, which you have imputed to us. We thank you for it. We are thankful for it. And by faith in the righteousness of Jesus Christ, we pray to you, Lord, please continue your loving kindness. Continue your loving kindness in our lives. Continue your loving kindness and deal with us so graciously. Deal with us in all pleasantness. Look upon us with favor and bless us. Let the blessings of those who look to you be ours. I'm going to play this now by the Harmonious Chorale from Ghana. Remember, I started by playing Jesus Saves, that tune. Rendered by the Harmonious Chorale of Ghana. Now I'm playing another rendition by this chorale group, which we love so well, rendering that well-known church anthem, that well-known choral anthem, How Excellent, of course, from Psalm. That well-known choral anthem from the 36th Psalm. How excellent is thy loving kindness, O God. Therefore, the children of men put their trust under the shadow of thy wings. They who put their trust under the shadow of thy wings shall be abundantly satisfied with the fatness of thy house, and thou shalt make them drink of the river of thy pleasures. We believe that. We know you have done it. You do it. And we say, Lord, continue your loving kindness unto all of us who love you, unto all of us who bear by your grace, the righteousness of our Lord Jesus Christ.

And amen, amen indeed. How excellent is thy loving kindness, O God. How excellent is thy loving kindness, O God. And your loving kindness is excellent. And therefore, that is why we put our trust under the shadow of thy wings. Lord, I pray again this morning, O continue thy loving kindness unto them that know thee, and thy righteousness to the upright in heart. And that's my prayer for you this morning, that the Lord will continue his loving kindness in your life in the name of Jesus, that nothing, absolutely nothing, will blind you from seeing his goodness in your life. Nothing will shield your eyes from seeing his power and his grace.

grace in your life, and that like the disciples, you will always cry out to him and say, Lord, increase our faith. As you go this week, this new day, may the Lord answer you in the day of trouble. May the name of the God of Jacob defend you. May he send you help from the sanctuary and strengthen you out of Zion. May he remember your offerings and accept your burnt sacrifice. May he grant you according to the desires of your heart and fulfill all your purpose. May he make you rejoice in his salvation, and may he lead you, enable you to, in his name, set up your banners. May the Lord fulfill all your petitions this week. May you have cause to say what you know already, to repeat to all the world, now I know that the Lord saves his anointed. Now I know that he will answer him from his holy heaven. May that be your experience this new week in the name of Jesus. May the Lord save you with the saving strength of his right hand. Some trust in chariots and some in horses. May you remember the name of the Lord your God. They bow down and fall. May you remain risen. May you be lifted up. May you remain risen and stand upright. Save, Lord. Please answer us as we call upon you. In the name of our Lord and Savior Jesus Christ. Amen. Amen. And amen. And I do pray that the grace of our Lord and Savior Jesus Christ will bear you up this day in the name of Jesus, and give you reasons, abundant reasons to celebrate and to be at peace in him in the name of Jesus. Blessed Assurance by C.C. Winans. We're going to close Mojo by Faith Monday this morning with this blessed assurance that Jesus is ours. Hallelujah.

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0: I know, yes, and that's our song of victory this Monday morning on Motivated by Faith Monday. Jesus saved. And yes, do stay with us this morning. 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The Do You Know series with Adetutu Awonuga, Word of the Day with Deomi Afolabi Ajani, and on the Lord's side, Christian perspectives on news and current events with Olufemi Oguntokun. Thank you very much, and God bless you. Very good.
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0: I know, yes, world without end. Amen. Amen. And amen. And I love that we are beginning this morning just after the 7 o'clock hour, which I do hope has been a blessing to you. I hope you have been blessed by Motivated by Faith Monday. And as we turn to the next segment, we started by playing that beautiful psalm, the 150th psalm. Praise God. Oh, praise God in His holiness. And we always have reasons to join all of nature, all of heaven, and all of the earth in singing the praise of the God who is in heaven. Well, did you engage with the word of the day from yesterday? What was the word of the day from yesterday? Did you engage with it? Did you guess right? And did you make an attempt to make a Christian-themed sentence with the word of the day? What's the word for the intentional act of calling to mind what God has done? That was the word of the day for yesterday. What's the word for the intentional act of calling to mind what God has done? And the word of the day for today will come out in the course of today. We're going to send it out. Do make it a point to, well, guess it. Try to make a guess and try to engage with it by making a Christian-themed sentence with the word of the day. I'm going to play the word of the day from yesterday, which is the word for the intentional act of calling to mind what God has done.
1: Welcome to the Word of the Day on Gospel Bells Radio. Today, the word under the spotlight is remembrance. Remembrance refers to the intentional act of calling to mind what God has done and allowing that memory to shape how we live today. In simple terms, it means remembering God's work so that faith is strengthened and hearts remain anchored in truth. In Scripture, remembrance is never passive. God repeatedly commands His people to remember because forgetting leads to fear, pride, and unbelief. In Deuteronomy chapter 8, verse 2, Israel is told to remember how the Lord led them through the wilderness. In the New Testament, Jesus gives remembrance a sacred center where He says, "Do this in remembrance of me." Luke chapter 22, verse 19. Here, remembrance is not mere recall. It is faith renewed by reflecting on Christ's sacrifice. Remembrance teaches us that the Christian life is sustained by memory, sanctified by truth. When we remember God's faithfulness in the past, we find courage for the present and hope for the future. It reminds us that our faith rests on what God has already accomplished, not on shifting circumstances. To remember rightly is to resist despair and to rehearse grace. It is to say, God has been faithful before, and He will be faithful again. Let us pray. Lord, help me to remember Your goodness and never forget Your mighty works. Let holy remembrance strengthen my faith and steady my heart in every season. Amen. Now, let's put this word into action. Can you make a Christian-themed sentence using remembrance? Here is mine. Remembrance of Christ's sacrifice keeps my faith grounded and my hope alive. Now it's your turn. Share your sentence in the comments. Thank you for listening. I am Deomi Afolabiajani for Gospel Bells Radio.
0: Yes, thank you so very much, Domi, for bringing us the word of the day. This is the word of the day for yesterday. The word of the day for today will be published later on. And we are bringing this on up today to remind you to engage with the word of the day for yesterday, remembrance. And remembrance is such a beautiful word in the Christian theology, because it is the word that speaks of the intentional act. So this is not just some old memories, you know, intruding into your thoughts, into your consciousness today. The intentional act of calling to mind what God has done. And we Christians, we are called to remember over and over again, remember, remember. In the passage where the prophet said to the people of Israel, do not remember the former things, we have to understand that is a figurative use of language. It's not saying forget. It's saying, I was trying to make the point that the things that the Lord will do will be so mighty, so great, so wonderful, that the things he did in the past will pale into insignificance. I hope you understand that. When the prophet said, remember not the former things, behold, I do a new thing, he's saying to them, look, I've done so many great things, but you know what? Just don't even remember them. Don't think about them, because the things I'm going to do, they are going to, well, as some Americans would put it, they're going to blow you out of the water. Like, you are going to be surprised. You are going to be awed by the things I'm going to do, so much so that the things that I've done in the past will pale into its insignificance. Remembering is a Christian practice. Something that God expects from us, something that God wants us to do every time. He himself said, Luke 22, do this in remembrance of me. He wants us to always to observe the Lord in his remembrance. The Lord also says, do not ever forget. Teach your children, do not ever forget. It must be an intentional thing by us who are Christians. We must intentionally call to mind what God has done. We must allow the memory of God, of what God has done in the past, to shape how we live today, to shape how we look forward to tomorrow. So I want to thank you, Adeyemi, for recording this session. We are glad that you are back on your feet. The Lord will keep you strong in Jesus' name. And you, for listening today, I hope you're going to find time to engage with the Word. Just always go to www.gospelbestradio.com, and there you can engage with the Word of the day. Now I'm going to play one of the episodes of the Did You Know series with our dear sister Adetutu Awonuga, one of the old episodes of the Did You Know series. This is a faithful saying. 5 times Paul repeated this phrase and why it matters. Did you know? 5 times Paul repeated the phrase, this is a faithful saying and why it matters, and why it matters to you.
2: 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Today's episode is titled, This is a Faithful Saying. 5 times Paul repeated this phrase and why it matters to you. When reading the New Testament, you may notice Paul sometimes shines light on important truths with these words. This is a faithful saying. It is his way of saying, this is trustworthy. Don't miss this. Don't forget it. Build your life on it. Paul uses this phrase 5 times in his letters to Timothy and Titus. Each one captures a core truth of the Christian faith. Let us walk through them and see why they matter for us today. 1. Christ came to save sinners. 1 Timothy chapter 1 verse 15. This is a faithful saying and worthy of all acceptance, that Christ Jesus came into the world to save sinners, of whom I am chief. The gospel in one line. Jesus came to save sinners. Paul, who was once a persecutor, calls himself chief, reminding us that no one is beyond God's reach. Why does it matter for you and I? No past is too dark for Christ's mercy. If Paul could be forgiven, so can you. 2. Church leadership is noble work. 1 Timothy chapter 3 verse 1. This is a faithful saying. If a man desires the office of a bishop, he desires a good work. Paul highlights that leadership in God's house is a good, honorable calling, not about status, but about service. Why does it matter for you and I? Leading or supporting leaders in God's church is worth aspiring to. It is a sacred responsibility, not a burden. 3. Godliness is profitable. 1 Timothy chapter 4 verses 8 and 9. For bodily exercise profits a little, but godliness is profitable for all things. This is a faithful saying and worthy of all acceptance. Spiritual training outlasts physical fitness. Godliness benefits us in this life and the next. Why does this matter for you and I? Time spent cultivating faith, prayer, scripture, obedience has eternal dividends. 4. God's faithfulness never fails. 2 Timothy chapter 2 verses 11 to 13. This is a faithful saying. For if we died with him, we shall also live with him. If we are faithless, he remains faithful. He cannot deny himself. Our faith may falter, but God's promises, his character is unshakable. Why does it matter for you and I? Rest in God's faithfulness, especially when yours feels weak. He holds you fast. Five. Believers must live out good works. Titus chapter 3 verse 8. This is a faithful saying that those who have believed in God should be careful to maintain good works. These things are good and profitable to men. Faith and works aren't enemies. True faith produces a life of service, kindness, and good works that bless others. Why does it matter for you and I? Your salvation is by grace, but your life should shine with fruit that glorifies God and helps people. A final thought on today's lesson. Each faithful saying is a spotlight on truth that never fades. Christ saves sinners. Godliness pays. God is faithful. Godly leadership aspiration is noble. And good works matter. Whenever you see Paul write, "This is a faithful saying," pause. These aren't throwaway lines. They are spiritual anchors for your soul. Thank you for joining us today on the series. My name is Adetutu Awonuga for Gospel Bells Radio.
0: Anes, thank you so very much for bringing us another episode of the Did You Know series this morning on Gospel Bells Radio. And we're glad to have you back as well, to have this series back on air. And thank you all for tuning in. 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On yes, coming up next on the Lord's Side, Christian Perspectives on News and Current Events.

0: And yes, good morning to you once again. It's Monday, the 26th of January, 2025. The program is On the Lord's Side, Christian Perspectives on News and Current Events. My name is Olufemi Oguntokun. 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When anniversaries come, they give an opportunity for people who observe the anniversaries or who come across the news about the anniversary to do what? To reflect on the legacy of the thing being remembered. You want to reflect on the legacy of the things being remembered, and you find many people digging out old information, digging out different facts about the thing being remembered. January is a special month in Nigeria, in the sense that, among many other things, January, well, the first coup in Nigeria was conducted in the month of January, January 15, 1966. That was the first coup, first military coup in Nigeria. After that, there were many other coups, military coups in Nigeria, but the very first one was on January 15, 1966. So if in January of every year, you find many people talking about the leading figures, the leading dramatic personnel, if I may use that expression, of that era, you should not be surprised, because every January 15, we recall that first Nigerian military coup. And as we recall that that occurrence, we also recall the many people who were the leading actors, of that time. You know, yeah, you think of who? You think of the then Prime Minister, Abubakar Tafawa Balewa, who was killed, you know, during that coup. You think of Ahmadu Bello, who was then the Premier of Northern Nigeria. He was also killed. You think of Festus Okotiebo, who was Federal Minister of Finance. He was also killed. I know he was also killed. Yes, that coup, his life was taken. And then you think of who? Samuel Akintola. He was Premier of Western Nigeria. He was also killed in that coup. And the story I came across, the first one I want to engage with, is that of Chief Samuel Akintola, who then was Premier of the Western region. Of course, you know that now we do not have the Western region any longer. What we have now is what? Well, what we have now, we have states in Nigeria. No longer do we have regions as we had them in 1966, but we have states now. But then we had the Western region at that time. And Chief Samuel Ladoke Akintola was the Premier of the Western region. He was killed in that January 15, 1966 coup. And of course, as I said earlier on, when anniversaries come around, you find more interest in the event or person being remembered. So I believe that was why Punch newspapers then examined, to use their own words, the abandoned estate of Western Nigeria's last Premier, Samuel Ladoke Akintola, tracing the decay, the looting, and the fading legacy of Nigeria's 13th Ariel Nokakanfo, while exploring how the family and Lautech hope to restore the historic property. According to this report, so I mean, what happened there? You see the accompanying picture, you see a big a bold image of that former Premier of Western Nigeria, Chief Samuel Ladoke Akintola, and then a picture of his house, the house he lived in, the house he built in his hometown in Ogbomoso, now in Oyo State. You look at the picture of that house and the roof in a state of disrepair. Decrepit, that would be the word to describe this house, and it appears to be.
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How many of us are going to make that dance? You're about to worship with your hands, clapping on your feet, dancing. Come on, rise up to your feet wherever you're at.

And it's good morning to you once again. It's Thursday, the 16th of July, 2026. The program is On the Lord's Side, Christian Perspectives on News and Current Events. My name is Olufemi Oguntokun. You can follow me on X at Olufemi OG. You can follow Gospel Bells Radio on X at Gospel Bells Radio. Well, I came across this story, which I suppose that if you consume media from Nigeria, you probably have seen as well. This is the sad story of a young lady who unfortunately was raped and then subsequently took her own life. And that's just not the story. Good enough, the person suspected to have raped her has been arrested. The person, allegedly somebody who is quite popular in that part of Nigeria in the entertainment industry, and is now reported to be doing what? To be apologizing for what he did. And I wanted to listen to this story. This, as reported by the cable NG on its official Twitter page, quote, "I'm sorry, this is a very terrible mistake. I am ready to give everything," end of quote. A statement attributed to one Ifeanyi Ogbona, popularly known as Odogu Asaba, a 40-year-old content creator who was alleged to have raped a 20-year-old virgin who later died by suicide, pleading with the

victim's parents for settlement after his arrest. Think about this. A 40-year-old content creator said to have raped a 20-year-old virgin who later died by suicide. And this man now saying to the parent, "I'm sorry. This is a terrible mistake. I'm ready to give everything." How do you even start engaging with a story like this? Somebody wrote here saying, if he's ready to give everything, then he should be ready for death by hanging. This is clearly premeditated murder, even if I'm no lawyer. Another person wrote saying, this idiot took the satisfaction that he didn't enjoy to enter prison. Why would you rape at all, saying you'll give it all? Another person commenting here wrote saying, imagine such a big fool. At 40, you should be having sexual relationship with women at your age bracket, not little girls. Raping a 20-year-old virgin, causing her to commit suicide, is unforgivable. And on and on. And you can understand the outrage from many decent people engaging with this story. Another lady here has written saying, the accused has the effrontery to propose an out-of-court settlement to the parent of the deceased. Please make it make sense. And exactly, I fully agree. I mean, so we can understand the outrage. Yeah, I suppose every person of goodwill out there will be outraged by this, not only by the rape of that person. And it matters not. Some people are making a huge point out of the fact of the age difference between the rapist and the girl who was raped and the victim. I mean, that's not an issue at all. It matters not whether they were in the same age bracket of the same age. The point is, well, you don't have sexual contact with people without their consent. And of course, in the Christian community, you don't have sexual contact with anyone except the two of you are in a God-honoring marriage relationship. So the point is not about the age difference. The point is about, primarily from a legal standpoint, the lack of consent. And then the point is about the audacity of this man, who is not denying that he did it. You know, he's not denying here. And I suppose that he's not denying because there must have been compelling evidence against him, most likely. So the outrage is that he has the effrontery, the audacity to propose some form of settlement. I'll give everything. So like asking the parent, and I'm looking at the faces of the parents here. They do not look like they are super rich people. So saying to them, I'll give everything, meaning what do you want me to pay? So this is somebody who has been caught in the act. This is somebody who has done an evil, and he's now saying to himself, I mean, how much do you want me to pay? Essentially, how much do you want me to pay from as the punishment for the sin? And I suppose that this message may not be for people who are on the Lord's side, who are listening right now, but it must be emphasized that the horrors of rape cannot be overstated. It is a profound violation of a person's body, of a person's autonomy, of a person's dignity, of a person's soul. And if you have listened to the account of those who have survived such horrors, and I pray the Lord will protect you and me and our children and all of his children from such horrors, you find that for most of the victims, the violation is not so much of the body, but of the dignity and the soul, the thing that they can't touch, that they can't even see. Psychologists have said that rape inflicts deep physical trauma, yes, but its psychological and spiritual wounds often run far deeper and are longer lasting. In most cases, it takes the grace of God in the ultimate sense to heal people who have been so violated. Victims have been known to experience intense shame, guilt, fear, anger, depression, and a shattered sense of trust in the world and others.
that's been said that are some victims of rape, you find that they just can't trust people again. They don't feel secure in the company of other people. And many then go on to struggle with intimacy, with self-worth, and even faith for years, because they ask questions, just like a person who has been bereaved, who keeps asking God why, who keeps saying to God, make it make sense. The same way that many victims of rape as well, as they keep asking God, especially people who did not put themselves in awkward situation, who did not who continues to hold on reasonably, of course, to the truth that, well, who are taking advantage of, in a manner of speaking. They keep asking the question, so God, if you have been watching over me, why did you allow this to happen to me? And understanding all this is the only way that one would not understand the suicide, but at least be able to process it. Why that lady, that 20-year-old girl, said to be a virgin, the age and her being a virgin, I suppose this must just be for identification, but it matters not whether she was 20 or 40 or 60. The fact that she was raped, it's good that she was a virgin and she was having a sex outside of marriage, but it matters not. The fact was that she was raped. Tragically, she died by suicide afterward, underscoring how such violence can push people into utter despair when life feels unbearable. And this is also a reminder, especially to people who do horrible actions like this. No one can fully predict how a victim of such a crime will react or be impacted. You know, there are some sick people out there who will say to themselves, look, I mean, you just do it, and then maybe she'll feel hurt, she'll cry, but you know, she'll come round to it. That's the devil persuading them, and the demons oppressing them, persuading them that that's the way things will turn out. The reality is that whether it is the crime of rape, as we are discussing right now, or any other crime whatsoever, you cannot fully predict how a victim or such a crime will react or be impacted. A person who decides to steal someone else's, say, 5,000 naira, as unfortunately worthless as money has become in Nigeria today, a person who decides to steal somebody else's 5,000 naira cannot complain afterwards and to say that, oh, I did not know that by stealing his 5,000 naira, it will then fall into utter depression or harm himself. You cannot. It does not lie in the mouth of the perpetrator of a crime to say, well, I did not expect her, for example, as in this case, to take her own life. It was not reasonably foreseeable, as some would argue. You cannot fully predict how a victim of crime will react or be impacted by the crime. The duty is on the person who wants to commit a crime not to do it. Responses to crimes vary widely due to individual resilience, support systems, faith, prior experiences. Some even say even according to biology. Some people appear outwardly strong, but they collapse inwardly. Yes, somebody may say, yeah, but suicide is a tragic outcome. Is one outcome that perhaps you would say that could not have been foreseen. I disagree with that. Some don't commit suicide, but then they go on in life suffering chronic mental health challenges, relationship related difficulties. And so we understand the outrage by many people in Nigeria, not only that that lady was raped, most unfortunately, but also that the person arrested, not denying the crime, but only saying that, look, I'm ready to give give everything. What are you going to give to the parents, to the loved ones of that girl, and to the society as well? I think from a Christian perspective, we should be reminded that yes, the society talks about the sanctity of the human body, and the scripture affirms it as well. The body is the temple of the Holy Spirit. Rape desecrates the temple. It violates the command to love your neighbor as yourself.
And of course, as I said earlier on, this should not be a message for a Christian radio audience. People say don't preach to the choir, right? Don't preach to the choir because you expect anybody in the choir to have known the Lord. That just figuratively speaking. So this is not a platform to be talking about the sinfulness of rape or the horrors of it. But for us as well, we can reflect on the principles of justice and accountability. And it is the duty of society to do what? To ensure that justice is done. It is not the duty of society to say, oh, this person is sorry, I haven't committed a crime. No, it's not the society to ensure that justice is done. And forgiveness is not for the society. Forgiveness is not for the government to give. It is for God. The duty of government is to punish the wrongdoer so that it serves as an example, so that it deters all other people, and that good people can live in peace. So I'm looking forward to further engaging with this story, engaging with development in this story, and to see how the society has served justice in this case. Some people will say, well, that's not going to bring back the girl who died. Yes, we understand that, but it is the duty of government. I'm going to read Romans because God has given the government the power to wield the sword. That sword must be wielded and used to punish the wrongdoer so that all others can live in peace. I mean, which reminds us of one of the incongruities going on in our polity, where you find from time to time government at different levels in Nigeria, at the federal government level, at state level, especially in the northern part of Nigeria, after capturing or arresting some terrorists, will then make to rehabilitate them, some bit of forgiveness, you know, to say that, oh, maybe we need to forgive them and then help them. And sometimes they give them money and then integrate them back into society. And more often than not, these people then go back to do what? To do the exact same thing for which they were arrested. It is an unwise society, a naive society, foolish indeed, that will say that the approach to controlling crime is to forgive people. You must have a statement like that. And it's not happening only in Nigeria. There are voices gaining ascendancy in some part of America today where they say, oh, no police and zero policing, cancel the police, open the prisons. I mean, you think I'm just saying some nonsense, but go and read up on what many of the liberals and the so-called social democrats are arguing in New York, for example, and many liberal cities. Well, it's okay, we want a society where we don't have the police, because the police constitutes oppressors, and they oppress people, because some people proceed on the basis that human beings are good, and if there were no prisons and no policemen, you see that people would just do the right thing, which is not only foolish but of course false. So I do not want anybody out here saying, oh, compassion for this guy or forgiveness. Yes, forgiveness comes from God. Forgiveness, even by the parents of the victim. As Christians, they must eventually get to that place. They can only get to that place, not by anything I say or anything any Christian preacher says, but by the power of the Holy Spirit. Ultimately, they will have to forgive him. That does not mean the society should forgive him. It's not the duty of the society to forgive. Christian duties apply to human beings, not to nations. Right? The people who are ruling the nation, of course, they have those Christian duties as well. They have those God-imposed duties as well. But the power of the state to wield the sword is different from the duty on human beings. Human beings created by God to forgive. And of course, this story also highlights some failures in our culture. We glorify certain content creators. Many people, we dealt with the Olodo uprising culture about some weeks ago. And this is a reminder as well that the people who are
Apologies for that. There are many people who are celebrated in society, in the culture, are people without any moral compass whatsoever. But in the final analysis, this reminds us of the fact that we live in a fallen world that is groaning for redemption. Evil happens to good people, right? And oftentimes we are outraged by the evil that we see around us. Just wonder to yourself, a 40-year-old man, what was going on in his mind? And then the audacity for him to say, I'll give everything. What everything would he give in exchange for the life of that lady? And I would say that one important takeaway from this, and which all of us can reflect on, is the truth that the perpetrator of evil, of a crime, of a wrongdoing, can never fully foresee how the victim would be impacted or how the victim would react. And this is a truism that we can apply to different aspects of our lives. If you make a choice to tell a lie against Mr. A, I mean, the flesh persuading you to tell that lie, I would say to you, just a little lie, just for you to get by. You can never fully foresee how the victim of that lie would be impacted or would react. Now, the motivation for Christians not to sin, not to do evil to other people, not to commit crimes, not to tell lies against other people, not to steal other people's property, not to do any form of evil to anybody, the motivation cannot be because of how the victims will be impacted. The motivation primarily must be the fear of God, but also how they'll be impacted, followed by your love for other people. Jesus said the commandment can be summed into two: love the Lord your God with all your heart, with all your might, with all your power. And the second is like, namely this: love your neighbor as yourself. And your neighbor is everyone who stands in a position where that person can be hurt or helped by you. So whereas the primary motivation for not doing evil, not committing crimes, not sinning against other people is the fear of God, it is secondarily a consideration of, well, how that person will be impacted. And do not allow yourself to be persuaded by your flesh to say, look, this person would just be moderately impacted. No, you do not know what that person is passing through. You do not know all the other surrounding circumstances relating to the things that you are contemplating. So probably this shameless 40-year-old content creator who has not been arrested for the rape of that girl will sit back in his police cell. And maybe when speaking to his own friends, he will say, look, how could I have known that she would commit suicide? Well, the truth is, you can never know how somebody would react to the wrong that you have done, no matter how small, if any wrong can be described as small. You can never say how the person will be impacted or other person will react. There's a principle like that in the law of thoughts as well. In the law of thoughts, we say that you take your victim as you find him or her. You can never say, it's not a defense to any action in thought to say that, oh, when he slapped her, she fell down and collapsed, oh, he could not have reasonably foreseen that she would collapse and maybe go into to collapse or die or some other extreme consequence attaching. It is not a defense in an action in thought to say, oh, that was not reasonably foreseeable. No, you take your victim as you find the person. Some people will argue and say that, oh, he slapped her, but the slap was not of such a force as would make an ordinarily healthy human being to fall down. But then maybe evidence will be led to show that this particular victim who was slapped had some pre-existing condition. The law would not allow the accused person or the person who committed the wrong to say, well, I did not know that she had that condition. If I knew she had that condition, I would not have slapped her. So no, you take your victim as you find him or as you find her. You'll be responsible
for whatever follows as a direct consequence of your action. And I think that is the takeaway for us who are on the Lord's side. It cannot be the message for you and me that, oh, we should not rape people. That's a given. We know that. It cannot be the message for you and me that that offenders against the laws of the Lord should be punished. These are things we know. But we can also admonish ourselves by reflecting on this, that it is not possible that as an additional reason not to do wrong. The primary reason is fear of God, but an additional reason, bear in mind that you can never fully foresee how a person will be impacted by the wrong you choose to do. Another person will react. Some people are already so frail in mind and body, and the other aspects to the matter where you are being persuaded by your flesh to do wrong, you do not fully know. This is a sad story. I pray for comfort for the parents of that young girl and her friends and her loved ones. That comfort can only be brought by the Holy Spirit. And I pray that no person in Nigeria in the criminal justice system will be persuaded to compromise this case. That indeed, if this content creator is found guilty, that he will face the full wrath of the law. It's another occasion to pray that from his example, many other young people. This man was not, I mean, he's not young, that many other persons in the society will be reminded of the horrors of rape. And of course, above all else, we should be praying that the glorious gospel of Christ will shine in every heart where darkness has taken root, because it takes darkness, utter darkness, for a person to say to himself, oh, I'm going to take that person against our will or against his will. Wherever there is darkness, it should be our prayer that the light will shine. And for us as well, we want to pray that whenever the flesh tempts us to do evil to another person, in addition to being reminded that it offends God to do evil, may we also be reminded that, look, you just cannot say how this person will be impacted by the wrong you're about to do.

0: Okay, next one. For many people in Nigeria, you know about how once people leave government, and if they do not continue to be in the same political camp as the government in power, oftentimes we begin to hear stories about how corrupt they were in office. I think we have come to a point in Nigeria now where we don't mind the government in power exposing the corruption of those who were in government in yesteryears, but we have come to a point where we can be certain that when eventually, as it happens in the course of human history, when eventually those who are in power today, when they leave power, we have come to a point where we expect that their own corruption will be, well, will be exposed as well. Many of us will recall when the administration of former president, late Muhammadu Buhari, came to power, that government spent so much time investigating the government of President Goodluck Jonathan and detaining people like Dasuki, who served as the national security advisor to Goodluck Jonathan, detaining him for an extended period of time, recovering so much money from him and from others, also participating in the investigation of the former petroleum minister, Dezani Madueke, among others. Anyway, now we know that the person who served as the attorney general under late President Muhammadu Buhari, Mr. Malami, has since been arrested, has since been charged to court on allegations of corruption. And now yesterday, the Economic and Financial Crimes Commission has released information that a federal high court has now granted forfeiture, has made final from the sources I read, an interim forfeiture order against properties said to be owned by Mr. Malami, former Attorney General of Nigeria, who served under General Muhammadu Buhari. And the point is not just that has happened. If you are in Nigeria or you live in many parts of West Africa, I do not suppose that you'll be shocked by the fact that there's corruption in the polity. But sometimes when you are now confronted with the list of the assets forfeited to government, assets said to have been acquired by corrupt means, again you wonder again and ask yourself, what exactly is wrong with us? We cannot say what exactly is wrong with politicians, because the politicians are from us, they are citizens like us. So in this list submitted to the Federal High Court, and which has now been forfeited by the order of the Federal High Court, subject to appeal, which has now been forfeited to the federal government, you have how many assets? You have 57, including, listen to this, a luxury duplex apartment in Abuja valued at 5 billion naira, a two-winged story building, again in Abuja valued at 7 billion, another property in Abuja valued at 8 billion, another property valued at 360 million, which he acquired for 360 million, another property 325 million, another property, a hotel in Abuja, 12.9 billion, and on like that, a property in Kano in Abuja, on and on, another property in Kebbi State, said to be valued at 187 million, a factory mosque. So he built factories and then built a factory mosque, factory buildings valued at 4.2 billion, factory machines 10.5 billion. These are assets that the government believed was acquired, assets acquired by corrupt means, and which the Federal High Court has now forcefully taken from him, which he, Mr. Malami, has forfeited to the federal government. Another mosque somewhere valued at 252 million. I mean, we have to pause here to also reflect on how many people have persuaded themselves in this country to think that, look, even when you have stolen from the government, we can use that money to do what? Maybe to build churches, or to give to churches, or to build mosques. And, you know, just the many different ways that the devil persuades us to assuage our own conscience. And then his own personal house behind Mobile in Kebbi State for $90 million. I mean, to be fair, some people are arguing that, oh, the government is doing this because Mr. Malami is now running to become the governor of Kebbi State. That may well be the case, but the truth is Mr. Malami himself cannot justify his ownership of these assets, given, well, whatever income has accrued to him over the years as an adult. Of course, he is a senior advocate of Nigeria, yet these are substantial assets that deserves explanation. And many things come to mind when you reflect on stories like this. You reflect, the primary one being greed, because you find that these assets are not of the nature that you would expect a person who is not greedy to steal, right? A person who are trusting God. And the reason why we're engaging with this is for us on the Lord's side to understand the reasons why we should be ready to just go day by day. If you have read today's devotional on Gospel Best Radio, directly from Exodus 16:21, so they gathered manna every morning. And of course, if you know that story, you know that the manna they gathered, the Lord himself said to them, look, you gather this manna, I'm going to supply it to you every new day. Just like we have in Lamentations, the love of the Lord, they are new every morning. The steadfast love of the Lord, it never ceases. His mercies, they never come to an end. They are new every morning. It renews it every morning. Every opportunity you have to be awake and to be alive, you are sure that you have the goodness of God renewed in your life. You can start all over again, start anew. And the Lord said to them through Moses, well, this manna, just take so much as you need for the day. Don't take for the next day, definitely not for the next week, definitely not for the next month. And this takes a lot of training, actually, for all of us as human beings, to care only about today. I mean, that's kind of teaching that the culture will frown at and say, look, are you being stupid? You have to care about tomorrow, and not just about tomorrow, about next week, and about next month, about next year, definitely. And if I'm any more, we say to you, next year, about 10 years' time, what's going to happen to you in 10 years' time? And there's a sense in which one must be prudent. There's a sense in which one must be prudent. There's a sense in which one must prepare for the rainy day, for tomorrow. But there is a deeper sense in which one, as a Christian, as God's child, must be fully dependent on God for daily living. For daily living, and the person who trusts. So all of these things, they go back to deeper issues, to foundational issues. The major foundational issue will be you have to settle it in your mind, the person who provides for you. You know, there's the danger of thinking that, oh, I'm the one providing for myself. It is because I'm healthy. It's because I'm in this career or vocation or this employment, that's what is providing for me. Ultimately, it's God that is providing. We have to settle that in our minds. Second, we have to settle in our minds that, well, God can provide things out of nothing, that he works ex nihilo, out of nothing, brings forth things that were never in existence as though they were. He brings great things out of nothing. Water from the rock, manna from heaven. He brings great things, valuable things out of nothing. So you have to settle in our minds that he's the one who provides, that it can provide out of nothing. And third, that it will always be there. Because the idolatry of wealth is rooted in the failure to believe that God will always be there. And once you don't believe that, well, at some point, maybe it will not be there. Maybe it will not care again. Maybe it will not be that powerful again to provide. Then you find yourself drawn into things like that. I say all this because, of course, there are Christians who find themselves in government as well, who find themselves in positions of stewardship as well. And because we have lax rules in Nigeria, because our institutions are weak, you know, the temptation is always there. That's why people say that the person you have to commend is the person who has been in government, who has been put in a position of trust, and who has not abused it. Because sometimes the opportunity for abuses, those opportunities are there. And you would appear foolish for not taking those opportunities, because oftentimes people do all sort of things and they are not called to account. They go scot-free. And many people are tempted to say, well, maybe you should do it as well. But for us on the Lord's side, number one, as we said when engaging with that first story, the fear of God. Second, you want to settle some foundational things in your mind when it comes to corruption, or when it comes to just thinking of acquiring so many things for the future, things that you don't need right now. You want to settle it in your mind. The person who provides is God. It is the God who can provide, who can give you things out of nothing. Third is, it will always be there. It will always be there. So much so that you are satisfied with just today. If He has given you something today, be thankful for it. If He has asked you to part with it today, have sufficient faith to part with it and know that, well, but there's tomorrow. But He said to you, don't worry, that tomorrow I'm going to take care. I'm going to take care of it. It is the heathen, the unbelievers, who do things like Nigerian politicians, who steal this kind of money, who steal at all. Of course, you must have heard about that Nigerian politician who stole money and use it to pay for his children's school fees for about the next 5 years or 10 years. That's the clearest proof of unbelief. Unbelievers become anxious for the future. Christians should not become that anxious for the future that we begin to steal, right? We should not become that anxious for the future, because you know that whatever the future holds, God's already there, and it will never change. It will be the same. Kind, generous, powerful, watching over his children, supplying their needs. So Nigerian politicians need to be evangelized, right? And we're not talking enough about that. Many of us think that they just need to be celebrated, but they need to be evangelized, really. And that is why the people who are going to go there into politics must be people who, from among us, Christians who say we want to go into politics must be Christians who have settled so many things in their own heart. We must have settled so many things in your own heart, foundational things, so that when you now get there, you are able to say no when you need to say no. Okay, and finally this morning, I want to draw a connection between something that happened at the U.S. Congress yesterday and a trend in Nigeria. And I wanted to listen carefully. And now, you must have heard many times many people appearing before the U.S. Congress who are asked by conservative leaning politicians about their stance on the transgender issues, and essentially on the question of whether transgender women can have children. I want to talk about transgender women. You're talking about biological men who now parade themselves as women. Now, the answer is simple, right? It's not even a trick question. Is it possible for a transgender woman to become pregnant? That's not a trick question. A transgender woman is a man. It's a biological male. So you would expect that such simple questions should be answered, right? And then you'd expect that even if anybody would be playing, you know, dumb about that, it would not be top professors in leading institutions, and definitely not the leading doctors in the United States. Maybe if there are some people in the entertainment industry are cultural warriors and they want to believe all sort of nonsense, it will still be wrong, but maybe can grant you them. But when the top doctors in the United States themselves are not able to answer a simple question such as whether a trans woman can become pregnant, then there is fire on the mountain. The person who posted this lady, Jen Pellegrino, posted it. He said, "I can't believe this is true. The Chancellor of UC San Francisco testified under oath that a, listen to this, a vast majority of pregnancies are in women." So what he was saying, he was prevaricating. It was not a simple question. Can trans women become pregnant? That this can biological men who are pretending to be women become pregnant? But because a truth has not been sent to the back seat, right? Truth has not been sent to the back seat, and political correctness or cultural correctness has taken the front seat. This person said, when he was asked directly whether a non-biological woman has ever had a baby, he refused to answer. Now listen to this, quote, "This is the head of one of the top medical schools in the country.
1: Majority of pregnant, of course, the vast majority of pregnancies are in women, and I have absolutely no problem with using the word pregnant women. I use it myself.
2: Has a non-biological woman ever had a baby?
1: A transgender person
2: That's not a biological woman. Has a non-biological woman ever had a baby?
1: I would reiterate,
2: it's ridiculous.
1: Of course,
0: the person asking the question said that is ridiculous. But that's a very simple question. Has a non-biological woman ever had a baby? Which is, we know, biologically impossible, physiologically impossible, and definitely biblically impossible. Now, I said later on that I want to draw a line between that, which is just a mere indicative of a broader cultural problem in the West. I want to draw a line between that and what is happening in Nigeria. But before that, I want to read this comment. The person who posted yesterday said, "My post yesterday blew up because the person peddling the men can get pregnant line is not some activist on social media. Is the chancellor of a medical school, one of the most prestigious in the country." Right? And as I said earlier on, if the people saying this are just some fringe elements in the entertainment industry, you would say, well, there will always be fringe elements in the culture. We're talking about the University of California, San Francisco Medical School. If you ask any AI platform, it will be described as a premier public research university dedicated exclusively to the health sciences and life sciences. And that's what this person wrote, saying, look, let's think about it. The person who is peddling these men can get pregnant line isn't some activist or some content creator. We're talking about the chancellor of the University of California, San Francisco, at the medical school, which is one of the most prestigious in the country. And if it is most prestigious in the United States, there must be prestigious globally. Then this person wrote, quote, the doctors, nurses, and surgeons trained under him will be treating your family for the next 40 years. And he cannot bring himself to say a man cannot have a baby. Transgender ideology has captured American medicine. Not enough people are talking about it. End of quote. And this person has made valid sense. The point is, these are the teachers teaching the people who are going to be medical practitioners for the next 40 years. So we have to understand how cultural change takes place. We have to understand how cultural change does, how it takes place. You find people like this, so educated and experienced in their field, who must know the truth, yet unable to say the truth, and then siding with the culture, preferring cultural correctness to objective reality, and peddling stupid things like men can get pregnant. These are the people who are teaching medical students today. Those medical students will become what they have been taught, and then they'll be the doctors for the next 40 years. So you can understand how the trajectory of the culture is moving. Now, the line I want to draw to Nigeria is this. What do we do in Africa now? Not just Nigeria, what do we do in Africa now? Because our educational system has become so bad, and because, well, we want also want our children and many others also to be part of, well, the so-called prestige of universities like University of California. You know what we do? Those who are not stealing government money they save their hard-earned money and send their children to the so-called prestigious institutions in the West, in the United States, in Canada, in many parts of Europe. Those children return changed. They return back to us indoctrinated with stupid things like this. And then the cycle goes on. Many people in good faith, even Christians, train their children, teach them the word of God, they train them, and in utmost good faith, also save up to send them to the so-called prestigious schools in the West. They go there. They become indoctrinated by these cultural victims. God, that's what I call them. And then they come back to us. They have been changed. They have been indoctrinated. And then they also continue to propagate these things. And if you want to know how cultural change happens, that's exactly how it happens. It is the people who are teaching who are in the vantage position to advance the cultural agenda. That is why any society that wants to preserve itself must look carefully at those who are qualified to teach. What are the people teaching? If the people teaching themselves have lost their minds, well, they are going to churn out graduates who have lost their minds as well. And then, how can you save your society? How can you save your culture? The people who teach, they matter. And unfortunately for the United States, you find that many the liberals have really captured the academia. And that is what is happening. And that is why in Africa, we have to think very deeply about these things. It is not the fault of people who want their children to go out to study. It's not their fault because the educational system has been reduced to almost nothing. It is for us to revamp our educational system and build it around the values that we value. Because otherwise, those cultural warriors, they can just sit back now. They know that you are sending all your children to them. They're going to indoctrinate them, send them back to us, and then they also will begin to teach even more people. And before you know it, you find that what we once considered the plague of the West will then become our own plague as well. I pray that day will not come, but if we continue like this, that's exactly what will happen. And may the Lord give us grace indeed. I want to thank you very much for being with us this morning on God's Best Radio for the Lord's Side Christian Perspectives on News and Current Events. We'll be taking a break for the year for about 3 weeks, but we'll be back by the grace of God. You remain on the Lord's side. God bless
3: you. 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
0: Well, and of course, many people already know that today is a very special day for me. This is my wife's birthday. Mrs. OG, wherever you are, I hope you are listening in today and right now. This is for you. My favorite birthday song, Stevie Wonder's Happy Birthday. And this is wishing my wife, Olaide Kutoko, happy birthday and many happy returns of today. And of course, she's been such a wonderful girl. Thank you for all you do. And of course, I can be sure that

And we're not just wishing you the best for the years to come. We are praying God to grant you such amazing blessings and joy. That even you will be surprised by. So from all of us,

but definitely in a state of disrepair, just falling apart. In fact, the title of this story on Punch newspaper is Ruins of Power. Ruins of Power Inside the Rotting Estate of Western Nigeria's Last Premier. It says it was a busy Wednesday morning when this correspondent began the journey from Lagos to Bomosho, about 222 kilometers away. The destination was the once grand residence of Chief Samuel Ladoke Akintola, former Premier of Western Nigeria and the 13th Ariyona Kakanfu of Yorubaland. Akintola, a son of Ile Akimbola in Ogbomosho, built the estate at Okeado, a place that once reverberated with power, politics, and prestige. Today, the compound tells a very different story. From the gate, reached around 4:35 p.m. after a traffic-clogged journey, decay announces itself. Think about that. Think about that. So this man was once powerful, right? Like many politicians all over the world. Like we have powerful politicians today. I don't know what politician you want to think of in your own country or in your own locality. Well, Samuel, Chief Samuel Adekunle was once that powerful as well. And if you think of how busy the houses of African politicians usually are, with people thronging in and out. I mean, you look at even this building that must have been an edifice at the time that it was built. This is a man who built a three-story, for his own private residence, a three-story building, a very large, very in a big estate. I mean, it must have been built with the realization that that he would be receiving many visitors and that he would need many quarters in his own house. But now this correspondent who visited that house, who recently visited that house, obviously part of the commemoration of the January 15, 1966 coup and the revisiting of the legacies of those who died, you know, in that coup. He wrote here saying that from the gate of the house, that he said he got to the gate of there around 4:35. From the gate of the house, decay announces itself. Decay. And then he wrote again, quote, one of the twin entrance gates has been partly cut open by scavengers, leaving jagged metal edges that hint at the ruin within. At a distance, one could see that the windows, burglar-proof bars, and louvers of most of the rooms in the two-story building and another one-story building in the compound had been removed. The two-story building, let me pause. You know, it depends on how you approach it. If you are speaking from the British point of view, to be a two-story building. If you're from American point of view, to be a three-story building. This reporter is using the British approach. And he wrote, said the two-story building had about 12 large rooms and six halls meant for meetings and gatherings, while the one-story structure had six spacious rooms and two car parks attached to it. Can you imagine? This is a man who built these structures with the understanding, the hope that it will continue to be so relevant in the political affairs of the Western region and of Nigeria. And he built it. Did you listen to that? That the two-story building had about 12 large rooms and six halls. Halls. It was six halls for meetings, for hosting people. They were meant for meetings and gatherings. According to this reporter, the paint on the buildings has long faded, and the once lush compound is now overrun by dirt and trees that have been cut down. Fruit trees, ornamental plants, and fountains that once beautified the environment have either been cut down or swallowed by neglect. Inside the premises lie the tombs of the late Premier, his wife, Aderera Aduke Akintola, and their son, Olatokunbo Akoni Akintola, who died before his father. Behind the main building is an Olympic-sized swimming pool. The water has long dried up, leaving behind a pit filled with dirt and debris. All the pipes of the pool have been ripped out by scavengers, while nearby a small cassava farm now grows where leisure once reigned. And you'll find many more about this story if you get a copy of Punch newspaper. But this is the extract that Punch published
on Instagram yesterday. And as I said, this reporter obviously visited the once opulent, once elegant, once beautiful estate of Chief Samuel Ladoke Akintola, who was the premier of Western Region, indeed the last premier of Western Region, and who was killed by military adventurers during the January 15, 1966 coup. It's January again, and you find many people revisiting events of long ago and revisiting the legacies of many of the prominent men of those days. And you look at this, and well, what do you say when you engage with a story like this, the story of places that once were regarded as the center of gravity? You know, they were once regarded at the center of gravity of everything, right? They were once regarded at the center of gravity of everything, and now this man said he went there, he surveyed the place, and what did he see? He saw ruins. He saw decay. Whenever I engage with stories like this, whenever I engage with stories of those who have died, who were once glorious, who were once powerful, I remember this Latin phrase, sic transit gloria mundi, sic transit gloria mundi. Thus passes the glory of the world. So passes the glory of the world. And that's what should come to mind whenever you come across the story of a person who was once great but has died. Whether that person was notable for doing a godly thing, for doing good and noble things, or for doing awful things. When people die, their glory pass away. When people die, the glory they once had, that glory also passes away. So in Latin, they'll say, sic transit gloria mundi. They say, when you engage with stories like this, remember that thus passes the glory of the world. And in engaging with this story of the ruins of the legacy and the home and the estate of Chief Ladoke Samuel Akintola, one would hope that those who are politicians today in Nigeria, in Africa, would engage with stories like this and would call to mind that, look, nothing lasts forever, right? Nothing lasts forever. Nothing lasts forever. Even for those whose estates and homes are still well kept. Let's say people like Chief Obafemi Awolowo, who we know that his house in Ikene is still well kept. There are also many politicians, whether they were notable for good things or ignoble things, whose houses are still well kept because the family members continue to keep those houses. Even for those people, well, go and check their tombs. What are you going to find there? Bones, and in some cases, bones that are even turned to powder, right? That are even turned to powder. Let all and sundry remember that once death comes, then and thus passes the glory of the world. This is not to make mockery of Chief Samuel Ladoke Akintola, nor is it to just make light of the tragedy of his death, the tragedy of the ruin of his legacy, but it's just to call attention to this thing, to say, look, all that all of us will be wise enough to understand that the glory of this world passes away. It passes away. This world and everything in it will pass away. What will remain is the truth of the word of God. I do hope that Nigerian politicians today, especially those who are amassing wealth, especially those who are building estates, fantastic estates, at the expense of the Commonwealth, at the expense of what should belong to everyone in this country, or that they will call to mind that, look, we are just building all this
horrible structures that will not last. I mean, you have to, they're not going to last. They're not going to be immortalized because of the things you have built. I mean, just think to yourself, when that estate was completed, I do not know when it was built. Ladoke Akintola estate, I do not know where it was built. Probably it was built in the, I guess it would be in the early 50s or maybe late 40s when Akintola built it. He had seen himself as a rising, political figure. He must have thought to himself that he would live so long that he would play even many more prominent roles, you know, in politics in Nigeria. Maybe he had seen himself as becoming one day even the Prime Minister of Nigeria, or I do not know, but he must have thought to himself that, well, he had the world at his feet. The way that every human being thinks, we think that we have the world at our feet, we think that we have everything figured out, we think that we have so many days ahead. And I do pray that God will grant you and me many years to do service for him. But you know, we take so many things for granted. So he builds that edifice thinking, look, this will always be the center of gravity for politics in Western region or even in Nigeria. But then, see what it has fallen into. There's a portion of the scripture, I cannot lay my hands on it right now. It says, don't put your hope in princes. The day he dies, all his plans go away. You know, it's from the Psalms. All his plans perish. I'm going to get it now. I'm trying to just Google it up. I think it's from Psalm 146, verse 4. From Psalm 146, verse 4. You know, and I'm talking about those who look at powerful people and then put their trust. They look, do not put your trust in princes, in human beings who cannot save. When their spirit departs, they return to the ground. On that very day, their plans come to nothing. On the day man dies, on the day woman dies, all his plans, all our plans, they come to nothing. Thus passes the glory of this world. So as I read that story yesterday, the story of the ruins that have now befallen the once imposing edifice that was known as the estate, the house of Chief Samuel Ladoke Akintola, former and last premier of the Western region in Nigeria. As I read out that correspondent for Punch newspaper described the ruins and the decrepit nature of that building, I said to myself, wow, thus passes the glory of the world. It could not have entered the contemplation of Chief Akintola that one day the edifice that was once the cynosure of all eyes, that was once the center of gravity, would one day be an abandoned place. If many of us could see into the future, what would be the lot? Right, if you could see in the future, what would be the lot of the things that we are laboring to build and hold on to? Maybe we would not do horrible things to build those things. If many politicians in Nigeria, actually people who are just laboring to gather things over and over and over and over again, especially at the expense of other people who are stealing to do it, who are killing to do it. Remember what's happening nowadays, you know? So many cases of ritual killings for money purposes, kidnappings for pecuniary gains, banditry for pecuniary gains, corruption, and all that. If many people could see into the future, could see into the future and see the futility of the things they're trying to amass, the futility of it all, if they could see the future and recognize that, look, once you die, everything disappears and all your plans, they die with you, as the Bible teaches, and that you have no control of what becomes of the houses you have built. God himself said to that rich fool, he said, look, this very night your soul will be required of you, and then what becomes of the barns that you have built? What becomes of it? And of course, there's also another portion from the Psalm. I hope it's Psalm or Ecclesiastes. We're talking about people who name estates after themselves. You know, they're thinking to themselves that, oh, we are going to name estate after ourselves. We are going to build big edifices. We are going to build huge houses. We are going to have street and estate named after us. And you know what? Our names will never disappear again. That's what they think to themselves. That, look, we are going to immortalize ourselves by building fantastic edifices, and it will be the signature of all eyes. Everybody will see it,
and we're going to put our names on those houses. And you know what? Our names will never be forgotten. Recently, I saw a clip on Instagram of the house of one of the politicians from the south part of Nigeria. And I looked at the opulence of the place, the sheer size, the magnificent size of that edifice, the opulence of it, the facilities in it, the huge dining halls in it, the Olympic size swimming pool in it, and all the other facilities. And I say, wow, I just hope that those who do everything to build edifices like that, I hope they understand that at some point they would no longer own it, and at that time when they no longer own it, they would have no control over who would own it, what would become of it. And when you come across such edifices that are falling into ruins, you become so saddened that you say, look, many times the wealth that was used to build those edifices could have been deployed to so many other godly and noble uses, right? But you see, we most times we do not understand those things. It says, this is Psalm 49 from verse 10, for he sees wise men die, likewise the fool and the senseless person perish, and they leave their wealth to others. Their inner thought is that their houses will last forever, their dwelling places to all generations. They call their lands after their own names. Nevertheless, man, though in honor, does not remain. He is like the beast that perish. That is the way of those who are foolish, and of their posterity who approve of their sayings. Like sheep they are laid in the grave, death shall feed on them. The upright shall have dominion over them in the morning, that's the resurrection, and their beauty shall be consumed in the grave, far from their dwelling. But God will redeem my soul from the power of the grave, for he shall receive me. And you see, anytime I come across this portion, especially this verse 11, which I came across at the funeral service, I always pause. Because this is just so true. It captures what goes on in the minds of many people, especially those who are just amassing wealth in this world, who are building their treasures in this world. And like what Jesus said, amass your treasure, build your treasures in heaven. He says, of those who are so foolish that they do not recognize God, they do not appreciate him, but they are just building edifices and structures and businesses in the world. It says, Psalm 49:11, their inner thought is that their houses will last forever, that their dwelling places to all generations. They call their lands after their own names, you know. And Bible is saying to us, this is vanity upon vanity. It's folly, because you say to yourself, look, we're going to be such a large struggle because this house will last forever, because our dwelling places will endure to all generations. People will be coming here. Like, even when I'm dead, people will need to come here. They will know that this is the place. They name the lands and the estates after themselves. But you know what? From Psalm 14, we are reminded that man, he does nothing. The day he dies, Psalm 14 says, that very day, all his plans vanish with him. We are not making mockery of Chief Akintola or for those who are going to die. We all are going to die. That is the lot of all human beings. But those of us who are in the Lord, those of us who, by the grace of God, we have been made wise to store treasures in heaven, we know, as written in this Psalm 49, that we are not going to perish like the fool. We are going to die as well. Wise people die. Foolish people die, but you know what? We are not going to perish. We are not going to perish, even if we don't leave houses and lands. But it is not a bad thing to leave houses and lands. I pray the Lord will bless you according to his wisdom and perfect will to have houses and lands. But even if you don't leave houses and lands, you are not going to perish. This scripture from Psalm 49 says, the upright shall have dominion over them in the morning. And that's talking about the resurrection morning. The upright will not perish, but shall be raised again. So whether you have houses and lands, all that you are saved, or that you know the Lord, or that you are among the wise who will be raised in the morning. Because think about it. Especially those who have houses and lands, those who have done all sorts of evil to have those houses and lands,
Just think about it. But who do not know the Lord, those houses and lands will perish, and their souls will also perish. Horrible. Think about that. And no wonder that the Bible calls them foolish. We do not, foolish. We do not know the Lord. Okay, I'm still talking about anniversaries and legacies. I said earlier on that when anniversaries are commemorated, people begin to think back to those who made the news during that original event that is now being remembered. We just spoke about how a correspondent for Punch newspapers visited the home of Chief Samuel Oladokun Akintola in Ogbomoso. Chief Akintola was one of the prominent politicians in Nigeria killed during the January 15, 1966 coup. So as part of the commemoration of that coup in 1966, I believe, as part of that, Punch newspapers then visited the home of Chief Samuel Akintola, which we understand has now fallen into ruin. But you say, again, as part of it, of anniversaries, in addition to people remembering those who died and this and that, people also revisit the history of what happened. The point is that many of those who we call the history makers, who were the dramatist personnel, people who were actually there in the thick of things, many of them are gone. Now they are gone, they are no longer with us. We can only rely on accounts given by those who were witnesses, to history, maybe their account or the account of the people who heard from them. So I came across this again, talking about the events of 1966. This was written by a man called Shehu Shagari, who was a prominent figure in First Republic in Nigeria and later became the president of Nigeria in the Second Republic. And this is what he wrote. He said, talking about the events of January 1966, he said, quote, "I was about to break the Ramadan fast on Sunday, 16 January, when all ministers were asked to report to the cabinet office at 6:30 p.m. in the cabinet chamber where Major General Inrosi Buka Dakruma Ibrahim Tanko Galadima, and there were no other officials present. According to Shagari in his memoir, he wrote, he said, Major General Inrosi admitted to us that he had been unable to suppress the rebellion, which he said was getting out of hand. Inrosi was full of emotion and even shed some tears. When we reminded Major General Inrosi if he needed to avail himself of the British pledge of military assistance, he replied that it was too late as the army was pressing him to assume power. Indeed, he confessed his personal reluctance to take over because of his ignorance of government, but insisted the boys were adamant and anxiously waiting outside. He advised it would be in our own interest and that of the country to temporarily cede power to him to avert disaster. Accordingly, we acceded to his request since we had no other alternative. Inrosi then insisted that the agreement be written. Surprisingly, there was no stationery to write the agreement. All the offices were logged while no official was around. Alhaji AGF Abdul Razak, the Minister of State for the Railways, managed to secure a scrap paper on which he drafted a statement which we endorsed. That was the so-called voluntary formal handover of power by the Balewa government to Major General Inrosi. It was agreed that a statement would be typed and one of them would sign it on our behalf. We were then advised to return home and await further instructions. I only got to break my Ramadan fast around 9:30 p.m. Later, at 11:50 p.m., Dr. Rizu made a terse nationwide broadcast announcing the cabinet's voluntary decision to transfer power to the armed forces. Major General Inrosi then made his own broadcast, accepting the invitation. Nigeria's first democratic experience was effectively over. And although the mutiny had by then practically collapsed, military rule had arrived. It was a fact. That's an excerpt from former President Shehu Shagari's book, Shehu Shagari Beckoned to Serve. And why am I bringing this up? I'm bringing this up because
When things are remembered, when anniversaries are remembered, when events of the past are remembered, what we also remember will be what people said about the events being remembered. Because those of us who were not alive then, and for those who were alive, who were not part of the making of the history, who were not in the room, so to say, when the history was being made, who cannot give first-hand account of what happened, must rely on the accounts of those who were in the room, the accounts of those who had a front row seat, you know, as witnesses to history, or the account of those who themselves were part of the making of history. And for us who are on the Lord's side, we reflect on this and we understand that what we can understand about history is what we are told about history. You know this popular saying that Africans love, especially those who want always to vilify the so-called Western imperialism from time to time. They say, look, and I think it was Chinua Achebe who made this popular. I cannot lay my hand on the statement as clearly as I should, but it was Chinua Achebe who said something to the following effect, you know, who said that the hunter will always be glorified as long as he's the one telling the story. He will always be glorified as long as he's the one telling the story. Right? And people usually write accounts to make themselves look good, to smell like roses. So those of us who are reading this account, we can only be satisfied with the accounts that we read, because we're not there. Because we're not there, we can only believe what we have read. And when we read accounts like this, we just take them with the proviso that, oh, we do not have access to the other side, to the account. For example, Major General Gui Nrosi has since died. He was killed in July, just about 6 months after the events that President Shehu Shagari described there. President Shehu Shagari was describing the event of January 16, 1966. Nrosi was killed in July 1966. Nrosi is not here to tell his own side of the story. And now we hear from Shehu Shagari. You may think maybe he has no reason to lie, but I mean, he was trying to show that they who served in the cabinet of Balewa, Prime Minister Balewa, who himself was killed in that 1966 coup, that they had no option but to sign off, you know, their mandate to the military at that time. This is a lesson for us. When we read pieces of history like this, we should take it just as one person's account of what he wants us to know. It's a person's account of what he wants us to know. And perhaps he was saying the truth, but perhaps not. We have no way of knowing. We cannot even interrogate those who may want to dispute it, because they are no more. This is the point when we talk about biographies and autobiographies and historical accounts, we contrast them with the Bible. The Bible is not the book where you're going to find everything good about the people held out to us as heroes. You're going to find in the Bible what? You're going to find in the Bible the good, the bad, and the ugly about the people that God holds out to us as heroes, as people of faith. You're going to find the good, the bad, and the ugly. In many human accounts, and especially autobiographies, you rarely find people writing things about themselves that would not flatter them, that would not paint them in good light. You hardly find that. You find people trying to write from the viewpoint of burnishing their credentials and their image and explaining the things that they did. You seldom find people acknowledging the wrongs that they did. Whereas in the Bible, you find historical accounts. You find factually accurate historical account told from the different angles, where a person did well, it is recorded. Where the person did not do well, it is equally recorded. But again, what can we learn from this? Once we are dead, once we are gone, not only is it that our resources, our assets,
will no longer be under our control. It's not only the case that all our plans will also vanish on that very day, as the Bible teaches. It's also the case that our story will only be told by some other person. We cannot tell your story again. You cannot tell your own side of the story again. To be some other person telling your story and saying, oh, Reverend this, Bishop this, Mr. this, Brother this, Sister this, and did that, you would no longer be there to tell your own side of the story. I do pray that the Lord will bless you, not only in this world, but even after your passing, with the blessing of having truthful people to tell your story, to tell your story. And that will depend on what you do, actually. We're only remembered by what we have done. It depends on what you have done. And then I do pray that the Lord will help you to do good works, even in this world, and also bless you with loving and truthful persons who are going to say the truth about your legacy as well. But even if you do not have people telling your story, and more importantly, Christians should not be overly concerned about whether their stories will be properly told after they are gone, whether people will tell the right things about them, whether people will be faithful in their report, about their lives. We should not bother about that. We should just bother about whether we are doing the good things and leave that to God. Because you see, the arms of history are controlled not by any man but by God. You do not even know the person who is going to tell your story. And more importantly, you don't even need your own story told. The only story that Christians want told is the story of Jesus Christ. Do you know the place, the most assurance we have? And this is the basis for the Christian a devotion to doing good. What is it? It is because the good we do will never be forgotten in heaven. It will not be forgotten in heaven. In this world, many people may forget. In this world, some people may even deliberately, with ill motive, ill intention, tarnish your image. Some person may take a pen and paper and write horrible things about you, that and you'll not be there to defend yourself because you are gone. And some people just are just acting out of malice. May say, look, I'm just going to tarnish this person's image and tarnish this and tarnish, and they do all sort of things. We should not bother our heads about that. Oh, will people remember me well? Will people write good things about me? You just bother about doing the right things, doing the God-honoring things, doing the noble things, and then don't bother about that. Because it is God who controls them. Even the person who is planning to write ill about you has no idea of how long he is going to live. But don't bother about that. So if people are not going to remember, because sometimes you do all the good in this one, people don't remember. If people are not going to remember, if it is possible for people to even tarnish your image when you are gone, then why should you continue to do good? Because the good you do will never be forgotten in heaven. Jesus said, lay up for your treasure. Do not lay up for your treasures in this world where thieves break in and steal and moth corrupt and there is rust, but build treasures in heaven. In heaven, no thieves can steal the treasures you have built in heaven. No corruption can enter into that place. No moth can eat it up. Build treasures in heaven. So much so that even if history decides to be unkind to us because some persons decided to be ill-motivated, you don't even bother about that, but you know that the good you have done will never be forgotten in heaven. In Revelation, it says the book of works will be opened, the book of life will be written, will be opened as well. The good we have done in this world will never be forgotten. The good we have done in the name of the Lord, the good we have done for the glory of the Lord, will never be forgotten. So, you see, this morning we have engaged with anniversaries, remembrances, recalling the event of 1966 in Nigeria, January 1966 in Nigeria, that witnessed the first military coup in Nigeria. One of the dramatist personnel leading politicians of that era, Chief Samuel Ladoke Akintola, a reporter from Punch newspaper, visited his house, which according to him has now fallen into ruins. Nobody is there. Scavengers have taken out so many things in that house. It is, for want of a better expression, a shadow of its former glory. And I reminded us of that Latin phrase, which I always find useful at times like this. At times like this, that Latin phrase, which reminds us that, hey, all the glories of this world, they are going to do what? They are going to pass. They are going to pass away. All the glories of this world will pass away.
Sick Transit, Gloria Monday, thus passes at the glory of this world. I want to talk about legacies and anniversaries as well. You are going to be reminded that, oh, people, we can only rely on the accounts written by other people to remember the events of that time. As wise people, when we read accounts, let us bear in mind that people often write from the position of burnishing their own reputations, of making themselves look as beautiful, to smell as roses. And when they write when they write non-flattering things about other people who are not there to defend themselves, you just take it with those qualifications in mind. But we have said that for us on the Lord's side, we should be bothered more about what is written about us in heaven. Do not bother your head too much about what will be written about you when you are gone. There are many people, you know, in this world, especially politicians, people who, not only politicians, and then people who occupy some high offices, and they worry about these things. They say, look, if I don't do these things now, people will not write good things about me. They want to be loved. They want to be loved. They want to be liked, especially by those who control the news media, who control the platforms of information. They want to be liked by them because they're afraid, if I don't do the things that people like now, when I'm gone, they are going to tarnish my memory. They're going to write horrible things, and history will be unkind to me. Many people are concerned about whether history will be kind to them or not. One can understand that, right? One can understand that. Once you even understand, people are concerned whether history will be kind to them or not. But you know what? Do not let those concerns then take priority over what? Over what? Over you doing the things that please the Lord. You want primarily to please the Lord. Because whatever verdict human history delivers on you will not matter. In the final analysis, what will matter will be what God thinks about you. So the right course for a Christian is not to bother about the verdict of history, but to bother about whether we are doing the right thing, whether we are glorifying God by our actions. And when you are doing the right thing in the eyes of the Lord, the good things you have done, they will never be forgotten. And your legacy before God, the treasure you have built in heaven, would never be tarnished.

0: I know we are still talking about legacies and anniversaries. Now we turn to the United States. Monday 19th of January 2026 was observed in the United States as Martin Luther King Jr. Day. This is a U.S. federal holiday celebrated on the third Monday of January to honor the civil rights leader's life, legacy, advocacy, and many other contributions to the development of the culture and the emancipation of the rights of black people, colored people in the United States. Martin Luther King was a civil rights activist. He was also an ordained Baptist minister. And talking about anniversaries again, we have said earlier on today, anniversaries make us remember those who were the leading players in the story being remembered. We just talked about Samuel Ladoke Akintola of Nigeria, who was killed in the 1966 coup, January 1966 coup. We've spoken about former president of Nigeria, Shehu Shagari, who wrote about the events of January 16, 1966. And then you also find that when anniversaries are celebrated and commemorated, when people recall past event, we begin again to do what? To discover more about those people, because as the years pass, so do more revelations come out. People begin to discover more and more things about the people who were the leaders at that time, who were history makers, who were the newsmakers at that time. And that's what has happened to the legacy of Reverend Martin Luther King Jr. As you well know, a holiday to commemorate his contributions to American history. That holiday is always observed the third Monday in January. He was a Baptist minister by training. He rose to global prominence as the moral voice of the American civil rights movement. So Reverend Martin Luther King Jr. Is well known for his advocacy for racial equality in the United States. But he was an ordained Baptist minister as well. So much so now when some of his personal documents are being released, many people are shocked to discover the true beliefs of Reverend Dr. Martin Luther King Jr. And now there are concerns and surprises from what is now called the MLK papers. You know, the MLK papers refer to his private papers, correspondence, academic work, and also some of the reports from the Federal Bureau of Investigation about the surveillance that they conducted on him. Whenever I come across this, I'm so reluctant to engage with it, because I'm just saying to myself, can this be true? Can it be true? If you have time, just go and do a Google search on what the FBI found out about Martin Luther King Jr. The only reason why I'm not discussing it is because some people are suggesting that, maybe the FBI even lied about him. But, you know, so many other facts seem to corroborate what the FBI said. But let's leave those aside. Now people are discovering from the papers of Reverend Martin Luther King Jr. That he actually doubted the historical reliability of certain biblical miracles. He did not believe in the bodily resurrection of Jesus Christ. And he had some critical views about the Holy Spirit inspiration of many parts of the scriptures. The reality is, many people are now understanding that, Reverend Martin Luther King Jr. Was more of a moral voice and not a Christian by conviction. It would appear from revisionist history, it would appear to be somebody who saw the pulpit as a platform to advance racial equality in the United States. Now, advancing racial equality was not a bad thing. It's never a bad thing. It is the glory of God that people are treated equally, but that's not the primary purpose of the pulpit. And even if the pulpit will be used for that, or let it be, that the person using the pulpit for that primarily is what? is primarily a person who knows the Lord, who confesses the Lord. It is quite disturbing, to now read from some of the papers of Reverend Martin Luther King Jr. that he doubted the reliability of certain biblical miracles, that he doubted the bodily resurrection of Christ, and that he even doubted the plenary inspiration of the scriptures. Again, it tells us, people on the Lord's side, that when we are gone, after we are gone, even the things that we never wanted people to know, they eventually come to light. So what have we engaged with this morning? With Chief Samuel Ladoke Akintola, who was killed in January 1966, we are now reminded that physical legacies left behind, like houses and estates, you know what, they fall into disrepair, they fall into ruin, and even the ones that have not fallen into ruin, they are just the shadows of their former selves. Even houses that are still maintained, they don't command that much attention from people. People don't go there any longer the way they used to flock there. Recently, I was shocked when some young students, university students, were interviewed, and some of them did not even know who Chief M.K. Abiola was. And I said to myself, thus passes the glory of this world. See, transit, gloria, mundi, thus passes the glory of this world. That's something to remember about physical legacies. We also engage with the account of President Sheikh Shagari about what happened on January 16, 1966, the day after that coup. And we are reminded that, hey, once we are gone, again, you find that other people will have to tell our stories, and hope that we give people good stories to tell. But we should not be too concerned about what people will tell about us. We should not be too concerned. We should be concerned about whether we are doing things to glorify God and to join Him in doing His work in this world. Because when we do that, when we glorify God, when we join Him to do His work in this world, you know what's going to happen? Those things will be written in heaven, and they'll be remembered, forever remembered, and it will not matter whether we are remembered in this world or whether our legacy is tarnished or in any way because of the ill motives of people. Again, I mentioned that Christians should not be overly concerned about how they'll be remembered in this world. They should be more concerned about what God will write about them. Because once you are in God's good books, you must be in the good books of men as well. And even if men refuse to acknowledge that and to give you your flowers, to use that popular expression now, it will not matter because you are in God's good books. And the final thing we engaged with this morning is that after we are gone, as Americans just recently commemorated at the Martin Luther King Jr. Day, after we are gone, even the things that we did not intend for others to know, they will come to light. They come to light because the papers, your files that you guarded so jealously, that you put under lock and key, your social media account, all those things, eventually, other people will get access to them, and then they will know us as we truly are. All these things should humble us. All these things should remind us that we are just passing through. What did Shakespeare write when he said all the world is what? It's a stage. What's that quote from Shakespeare? He wrote, said, all the world is a stage, and all of us are what? All of us are just, we're just there, you know, like all of us are just there, and we're just passing. I want to get the full quote of that. I hope I can get it now. Yeah, all the world's a stage, and all the men and women merely players. They have their exits and their entrances, and one man in his time plays many parts, his act being seven ages, at first the infant, and on. A beautiful quote, you know, by Shakespeare there. But those who are on the Lord's side, we all will be wise to heed the advice of Moses in Psalm 90, when he wrote, saying, Lord, teach us to number our days, that we may apply our hearts to wisdom. When we apply our heart to wisdom, we know that heaping up treasures in this world is not only unwise, it is foolish, especially when we have no treasures stored in heaven. When we apply our heart to wisdom, we also understand that our stories will only be told by people who may not have our best interests at heart, who may have their own interest in writing our stories, so much so that we are better giving attention to whether our names are written in heaven, whether the works we are doing are works that will be recognized in heaven. We will also be applying our hearts to wisdom when we realize and understand that even the things that we would not let anybody know today, the document we will not let anybody have access to, the places in our lives, the things that we would never let anybody know, after we are gone, these things will come to light, just like many revelations are now coming to light about the papers and the writings of Martin Luther King Jr. He who is wise, we apply his heart to wisdom. That should be our prayer at this morning as we close today on the Lord's Side, Christian Perspectives on News and Current Events. Lord, teach us to number our days so that we may apply our hearts. Lord, teach us to number our days so that we may apply our hearts unto wisdom. I want to thank you very much for staying with us this morning on God's Best Radio for On the Lord's Side, Christian Perspectives on News and Current Events. I hope to be with you again tomorrow by the grace of God. Whatever you do today, please remain firmly on the Lord's side. God bless you. God bless you real good.
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And so I ask you again this Monday morning, motivated by Faith Monday on Gospel Best Radio, what is it about Zion? What is it about the place where God resides? What is it about the place where God reigns? What is it about the place where God is King? Psalm 48 says to us that in that place, God is exalted as the greatest.

God is greatly to be praised. In that place, God is known as a place of refuge. And that is the reason why we play that song, "Everything Written About You is Great." And I pray that the Lord will indeed increase your faith this morning to see how truly great God is. You can never fully comprehend His greatness on this side of eternity. You cannot measure the dimensions of His greatness. But I do pray that the Lord will reveal to you that you can't do that. You know, that itself, that revelation itself will ignite your faith to realize that you cannot know, to realize that you cannot fully know how great God is, must truly should, I suppose, should make you trust in Him even more. And I also pray that today the Lord will even reveal to you His greatness, will then make you run to Him as a place of refuge. That's why we go to the next part of this wonderful psalm. "For behold, the kings assembled, they passed by together, they saw it, and so they marveled." What did they see? The kings of the world, when they assembled, all the powers of this world, when they assembled and passed by together. You know that it is one thing for a king, a powerful king, to pass by you, to look at you, to look at Zion. You know, that's one thing. Think of the most powerful person in the world today, the most powerful king. It's one thing for that person to look at you, to pass by and look at you, he or that institution without that power and looking at you. It's another thing for all the kings of the world to assemble and to pass by together. It is one thing for just one powerful person to be against you. It is another thing for all the powers of this world to be against you. And this is what the psalmist wrote by the power of the Holy Spirit in Psalm 48. He said, of Zion, "For behold, the kings assembled, they passed by together." All the kings of the world, they assembled. It wasn't just one of them. They assembled and passed by together. They saw Zion. And what did they? And how did they react upon seeing Zion? They marveled. They marveled. The marvel. I do pray that the Lord will so bless you, and the Lord will so intervene in your affairs today, this week, that all the powers of this world, all and sundry, will look at you and marvel. They will marvel. Why? Why would they marvel? Because they will see the Lord in you. They will see the Lord in you. And I pray that the Lord will so deal with you, will so bless you, it will so bless you that people will come to you and say, "Indeed, the Lord is in you. Indeed, the Lord is in you. Indeed, the Lord is in you." And say, "The Lord you serve, indeed, He is God. For behold, the kings assembled, they passed by together. They saw it. They saw Zion. So they marveled. They saw the glory of God. They saw the glory of God. They saw the glory of God in Zion. May the glory of God be made manifest to all in your life in the name of Jesus. May all and sundry look at you and see the glory of God. One of my favorite prayers when I pray is to say to God, I say, "Lord, grace and glory come from you. Please shower them. Shower them on me." And of course, that's not an original thought, you know. It's from that hymn. From that hymn, "Pleasant Are Your Courts Above." If you know that song, we often sing it in at funerals, but it's basically a song to celebrate the goodness of God and the goodness of His presence, the goodness of tabernacling, you know, within, if I may use that expression. So I always pray, I say, "Lord, grace and glory come from you. Please shower them in abundance on me." And I suspect that when the psalmist wrote this, this is what he had in mind. He said, when the kings of the world assembled and they passed by together, they passed by Zion, they saw it, and so they marveled. They marveled. Why? They marveled at the grace that the Lord has deposited upon Zion. They marveled at the glory with which the Lord has crowned Zion. May the Lord shower His grace and glory upon you, so much so that all and sundry who look at you, who come across you, they will marvel and they will say, "Indeed, the Lord is in you. Indeed, the Lord is in you. Indeed, the Lord is with you." May that be the testimony of all and sundry in the name of Jesus. And it did not just marvel. It says, they were troubled and they hastened away. They were troubled and they hastened away. They were troubled and they hastened away. May that be your lots this week, this day, in the name of Jesus. That when the enemy comes as a flood,
the Lord will raise a standard against them. They will be troubled. They will hasten the way. This is the joy. This is the glory. This is the blessing of the one in whom the Lord is King. This is the blessing of the glory of the Zion of God. And so I urge you this morning that you make sure that the King on the throne of your heart is the great Jehovah. That the King on the throne of your heart is the great Jehovah. Because when God is King in your heart, then you are the city of God. When indeed you are the city of God, when God is King in your life, in all your affairs, in your heart, then you are the city of God. And in that city, it will be known as a place of refuge. God is known in the palaces of Zion as the place of refuge. God is known in our palaces as a place of refuge. If the Lord is indeed the King of your city, then it will be to you a place of refuge. Whatever you go to, whatever you take to Him, whatever troubles you take to Him, whatever fears you take to Him, whatever pressure you take to Him, whatever dark cloud you commit into His hands, you will find that He will save you. He will be to you a place of refuge. And everyone who sees you will say, wow, what a glorious city. What a glorious. May that be your portion in Jesus' name. That everyone who sees you will say, what a glorious city. Beautiful in elevation. They will see the place the Lord has placed you. They say, oh, beautiful in elevation. The joy of the whole earth. You'll be the joy of all and sundry around you. When enemies pass by together, when those who oppose you pass by together. And who are these people? Satan and his hosts and his demons. And the world and the flesh and sin and Satan, everything that opposes you, when they pass by together, they will marvel. They will marvel because they will not see you, but they will see the glory of God. That's my prayer for you this Monday morning, Motivated by Faith Monday, that all who see you will see not just you, they will see the glory of God and they will marvel. And if they have come with any evil intention, they will be troubled, they will hasten away. Fear took hold of them there, and pain as of a woman in bath pangs, as when you break the ships of Tarshish with an east wind. Lord, I pray in the name of Jesus this morning that for every member of this community, for everyone listening to this, everyone who has enthroned you as the King in their heart, I pray that you will be to us a place of refuge. We cast all our cares and burdens and challenges up to you. You have said to us, cast your cares upon Him, for He cares for you. We cast all our cares upon you because we know you care, because we know that you have always been to Zion a place of refuge. You are known in the palaces of Zion as a place of refuge. Lord, we are your Zion because you rule in our hearts. Please be our place of refuge today in the name of Jesus. Whatever fears we may have, whatever trouble, Father, we pray that with your mighty hand and your outstretched arm, you will ward them away in the name of Jesus. Father, I pray that you will shower your grace and glory upon us, so much so that all who see us will marvel. They will marvel at your grace, at the abundance of your grace in our lives. They will marvel at the effulgence brightness of your glory in our lives in the name of Jesus. And if anyone come to us with any evil intention, Father, I pray they will be troubled and they will hasten away in the name of Jesus. Fear will take hold of them in the name of Jesus. Fear will take hold of them, and pain as of a woman in bath pangs, as of when you break the ships of Tarshish with an east wind in the name of Jesus. Father, please mark all of us with the blood of Jesus, so much so that all who come to trouble us, any affliction of life that comes to trouble us, any dark powers, any powers of the devil that attempt to trouble us, we hear your rebuke and tremble. We hear you say, touch not my anointed and do my prophets no harm, in Jesus' name. Amen. Amen. Amen. For behold, the kings assembled, they passed by together, they saw Zion, and so they marveled. So shall it be with you. People shall see you and marvel at the greatness of God in your life. They were troubled, they hastened away, fear took hold of them there. And may the Lord rebuke all the evil and adverse circumstances of life threatening us, threatening you today,
in the name of Jesus. Glorious things of thee are spoken, Zion city of our God. And I do pray, as I prayed at the beginning of this program, that the Lord will give you the grace to understand, to appreciate anew all the glorious things spoken about you, O Zion, O Zion of God.

glorious things of thee are spoken, Zion, city of our God. He whose word cannot be broken, formed thee for his own abode. Amen. On the rock of ages founded, what can shake thy sure repose? With salvation's world surrounded, thou mayest smile at all thy foes. Amen. Hallelujah. See the streams of living waters springing from eternal love. Well supply thy sons and daughters, and all fear of want remove. Who can faint why such a river ever flows their thirst to assuage? Grace which like the Lord the giver never fails from age to age. Savior, sins of Zion City, I through grace remember am. Let the world deride or pity, I will glory in thy name. Fading is the worldling's pleasures, all his boasted pomp and show. But solid joys and lasting treasures, none but Zion's children know.

0: I know, yes, indeed. Solid joys and lasting treasures, none but Zion's children know. And I do pray that this morning you will receive the grace to understand that through grace you are a member of the city of Zion. And listen again to the wonderful things said of that city. By the grace given by our Lord and Savior Jesus Christ, the grace that comes from placing your faith in our Lord and Savior Jesus Christ, from the faith, the grace you receive by confessing God as the God of all flesh and by accepting Jesus Christ as your Lord and Savior, that grace, if you have received that grace, you are a member of the city of Zion. And listen to what has been said, the glorious things, listen to those glorious things said of that wonderful city. Great is the Lord, and greatly to be praised in the city of our God, in his holy mountain. Beautiful in elevation, the joy of the whole earth is Mount Zion, on the sides of the north, the city of the King. Beautiful in elevation, the city of the great King. The city of the great King. Beautiful in elevation, the joy of the whole earth. I pray that the Lord will place you in such a very beautiful place. I pray, listen again, that the Lord will open your eyes to see the beautiful place in which he has placed you, because he has done it. What did the apostle write to the Ephesians? Say, we are now seated with him in the heavenly places. We are seated with him in the heavenly places, beautiful in elevation, the joy of the whole Lord. And I pray that from you, many people in the world will receive joy in the name of Jesus. That the Lord will grant you grace and glory and blessings, that you will be the source of grace and glory and blessing to many in the world. Beautiful in elevation, the joy of the whole earth is Mount Zion, on the side of the north, the seat of the great King. God is in our palaces. He is known as our refuge. I pray in the name of Jesus that you will have the grace to understand how blessed you are, how beautifully elevated you are, how much grace and glory has been deposited in you, and how great your God is, your God who lives in you, who lives in Zion City. That is his habitation. Zion is his habitation, and by grace you are a member of Zion City. I pray that you will see the greatness of your God, the power of your God. You will see him as one who is greater than the greatest, more powerful than the most powerful, mightier than the mightiest, and you will run to him as your place of refuge. The Bible says to us that the name of the Lord is a strong tower. The righteous run into it, and what they are safe. God is known in our palaces as a place of refuge. May you know him again today as your place of refuge. May you find refuge in him. May you find succor in him. For behold, the kings assembled, they passed by together, they saw it, and so they marveled. They saw it. They saw Zion and they marveled. You are a member of Zion City through the grace of our Lord and Savior Jesus Christ. I pray that the Lord will deal with you so beautifully, so wonderfully, that all will see you will marvel in the name of Jesus. God will become so real to you, so that all will see you will marvel in the name of Jesus. He will prove himself so real to you that all who attempt to trouble you, all who attempt to assault you, all who attempt to assail you, whether it be the devil, whether it be his agents, whether it be the wicked men and women, whether it be sin, whether it be your flesh, they will be troubled, and they will hasten away. Fear will take hold of them. They will hear the rebuke of our Lord saying to them, touch not my anointed, and do my prophets no harm. 8. As we have heard, so we have seen in the city of the Lord of hosts, in the city of our God. God will establish it forever. May you be established by the Lord in the name of Jesus. I pray that you will experience anew how real God truly is in the lives of those who are members of the city of Zion, in the name of Jesus. Amen. This song is My God is Real by Mahalia Jackson, and I always love to reflect on this. My God is real. There are some things I may not know.
1: I may not know.
0: There are some places I can't go.

0: that God is real.
1: That God is real.
0: For I can feel Him.
1: For I can feel
0: deep in my soul.
1: Him in my soul.
0: Yes, God is real.
1: Yes, God is real.
0: He's real in my soul.
1: Oh, He's real in my soul.
0: Yes, God is real.
1: Yes, God is real.
0: For He has washed and made me whole.
1: For He has washed and made me whole.
0: Amen. His love for me.
1: Ooh, His love for me.
0: Is just like pure gold. Amen.
1: Is just like pure gold. Ooh.
0: Yes, God is
1: my
0: real.
1: God is real.
0: For I can feel Him in my soul.

0: God is real.
1: Yes, God is real. For he has washed and made me whole.
0: And made me whole.
1: His love for me.
0: His love for me.
1: Is just like pure gold. Amen.

0: 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God bless you.
1: And yes, indeed, God bless you. Thank you for joining us this morning on Gospel Best Radio. It's motivated by Faith Monday. This is the how when the Holy Spirit says to me and to you, have faith in God. And this morning, the Holy Spirit is saying to you and to me, do you not know but that through faith you are a member of the city of Zion? Do you not know that through faith you are a member of the city of Zion? And will you forget the glorious things that are spoken of Zion, the city of our God? Will you forget the glorious things that are spoken of Zion, the city of our God? Spoken by who? Spoken by Him whose word cannot be broken. These things were not spoken by some random person, not by some prophet, not by any human person. They were spoken by He whose word cannot be broken, the one who is not man, who cannot lie, the one who is not man, who cannot lie, who is not son of man, who will repent of what he has said. He's not going to repent of what he has said. If your traitorous heart is telling you this morning, making you doubt and saying, will God do what he has said, or can God do what he has said? Oh, perish the thought. Oh, perish the thought. He whose word cannot be broken formed thee for his own abode. I pray that your heart will be the place where God reigns, where he lives, where he rules. I mean, take it to the bank there, pilgrim. If your heart, your life is the place where God lives, where God rules, where he reigns, then you are Zion, the city of God. And you know what? It will be to you a place of refuge, as the Holy Spirit reminds us from Psalm 48 this morning. And this hymn writer from the hymn Glorious Things of Thee Are Spoken, John Newton, writing and saying, you are founded on the rock of ages. What can shake thy sure repose? On the rock of ages founded, what can shake thy sure repose? Can we reflect on that, please? If the Lord is the King in your city, if by faith in Christ, through the grace of our Lord and Savior Jesus Christ, you are a member of that city, if glorious things have been spoken of you by He whose word cannot be broken, please humor me, and supply the answer to this. What can shake thy sure repose? You are the city of Zion, founded on the rock of ages. What can shake your sure repose? What can shake your rest? What can shake you from where God has planted you? What can shake it? What can shake you? What can make impossible what God has called possible? What can frustrate the plans of God for your life? What? Let us reflect on it. What can shake thy sure repose? With salvation's wall surrounded, thou mayest smile at all thy foes. That's what John Newton wrote in the first end of this hymn. You are surrounded by the walls of salvation, so you may smile at all your foes. That's what he says. It is not that the foes will not come. It is not that they will not gather, but it will not be for you. It will not be for you. The weapons fashioned against you shall not prosper. The weapons fashioned against you shall not prosper. With salvation's walls surrounded, you are surrounded by the walls of salvation, thou mayest smile at all thy foes. Is it sickness? Smile at it, because the Lord will rebuke it in the name of Jesus. Is it want? Oh, smile at it, because the Lord, he can supply all your needs according to his riches in glory. He brought water out of the rock. The Lord will supply for you all that you need in the name of Jesus. Is it guilt? Is it the guilt of sin? Smile at it. Why? Because the blood of Jesus is still flowing at Calvary, and it is powerful as ever. Is it sadness or grief? Oh, the Lord will take your garment of mourning. He will give you a garment of praise. He has done it before. He will do it again. Is it fear of one thing or the other? The Lord, he will take away your fears. Do not be afraid. He has said, I will help you. I will help you. You are founded on the rock of ages. What can shake thy sure repose? With salvation's wall surrounded, thou mayest smile at all thy foes. Smile, smile there. Member of the city of Zion, smile, smile. The Lord is in you. Smile. The Lord is your place of refuge. Smile. You are beautifully elevated. You are seated in the highest place with Jesus Christ himself. When the kings of the earth, when they assemble and pass by together, they will see you and they will marvel. They will marvel at the grace and glory that the Lord has deposited in you. And if they come with any evil intention, they will be troubled by the Lord himself. The Lord will trouble them. They will hasten away. Fear will take hold of them. Fear will take hold of them there. And so the sons of Korah, in writing this Psalm 48, they reflected even more on the greatness and the glory of that city where the Lord is king, that city which by grace you are a member of. They said from verse 9, "We have thought, O God, on your loving kindness in the midst of your temple. According to your name, O God, so is your praise to the ends of the earth. Your right hand is full of righteousness. Let Mount Zion rejoice. Let the daughters of Judah be glad because of your judgment." And I call on you this morning. Indeed, the Holy Spirit calls on you this morning. As a member of Zion City, rejoice, be glad. Rejoice, be glad. Why? Because according to his name, so is his praise to the ends of the earth. All those who look to him, they always burst out in songs of praise. All those who look up to him, they always burst out into songs of praise. Is that not the reason why over and over the psalmist wrote, saying what? Saying, "Blessed is he who trusts in you." Look at Psalm 84. Look at many of the psalms. You hear the psalmist writing and saying, "O Lord God of hosts, blessed is the man who trusts in you. Blessed is the man who trusts in you." And I pray that you yourself will find him as the source of your joy in the name of Jesus. Remember, you know that song, "In your presence there is fullness of joy. At your right hand there are pleasures forevermore."

I know, yes indeed. I know, yes indeed. The sons of Korah wrote in Psalm 148, "Let Mount Zion rejoice, let the daughters of Judah be glad because of your judgment." Again, I implore you by the power of the Holy Spirit, let your heart be the place where God rules, where He reigns. If your heart and your life is the place where God rules and where God reigns, you know what? Then you are a member of the city of Zion. And glorious things have been spoken about you. Glorious things have been spoken about you. Those in whose heart He reigns and rules, those who are members of the city of Zion, they know God as great and they praise Him greatly. Those who know Him, the kings of the earth, they see them and they marvel. The people of the earth, they look at them, they marvel. They marvel at how beautifully elevated they are. They have been elevated to the highest place, seated in the heavenly places with the Lord God Almighty. Those who are members of the city of Zion, they know God as a place of refuge. And I pray that you will know Him as a place of refuge in the name of Jesus. Those who are members of the city of Zion, when the enemy comes against them, the Lord raises a standard against him. The enemy is troubled and he hastens away, and so shall it be with you in the name of Jesus. And then they discover that at his right hand there are pleasures evermore, in his presence there is fullness of joy. And so the sons of Korah wrote, saying, "Let Mount Zion rejoice." This is a call to you, a call to rejoice. Is that not what the apostle wrote, Romans 14:17? The kingdom of God is about what? Righteousness, peace, and joy in the Holy Spirit. And I pray that today the Lord will open your eyes, the Lord will take away everything that troubles you. And if He wants that trouble to continue even for a bit longer, I pray, even in the midst of it, even in the midst of your challenges, you will see the greatness of God. Nothing you are passing through will blind your eyes from seeing the greatness of God, for seeing the goodness of God, and nothing will rob you of the joy that is the lot of the people, the members of the city of Zion, in Jesus' name. And so we come to the concluding part of this beautiful Psalm 48. The sons of Korah wrote, saying, "Walk about Zion and go all around her. Count her towers, mark well her bulwarks. Consider her palaces, that you may tell it to the generation following. For this God, our God forever and ever, He will be our guide, even to death." What robust faith, what confidence. But the sons of Korah who wrote this for your benefit and for mine, they say, look, are you talking about that person who is a member of the city of Zion? Then look, don't worry, you walk about her, go all around, count her towers, and say this. If somebody says to you, tell it to the generation following, that person is telling you that that's something you can take to the bank. That's something that will never fail. That's somebody who is so confident. Who is so confident of what he or she is saying. If somebody is so confident of what he's saying, what he believes in, he will say to you, you know what? Go and write it down. That's what he's saying. Mark well our works. Go and write it down. Go and tell it to the generation following. You know what? This God, He will be our God forever and ever. I, the Lord, I do not change. He will never change. He will continue to be the greatest. He will continue to be the mightiest. He will continue to be the most powerful. He will continue to be good. He will continue to be kind. He will continue to be faithful. Go and tell it to the generation following. Go and tell it to all and sundry. Go and proclaim Him. You see, there's something, there's some things that if you were asked to proclaim it, you would be very reluctant. You could be very reluctant to say, because you're not sure. What if what I'm saying is not true? What if it fails? Especially if you are asked to recommend somebody or to speak on somebody's good virtues, you say, well, I love to do it because I believe, but look, I hope you're not going to disappoint me. You know, that's what you're going to say. Look, I've been asked to write a recommendation for you. I've been asked to speak about you here and there, but I hope you're not going to disappoint me. Please do not disappoint me. That consideration does not come in when you're talking about God. You go and tell it to the generation following that this our God, He will be our God forever and ever. He will not change. He will always be He will not change. He will never be defeated. It will always be good.
He will always be kind. He will always be gracious. He will always be faithful. He will always be our guide. He has promised He will never fail. That's what John Newton wrote as well. He said, "He whose word cannot be broken." He whose word cannot be broken. For this God, our God forever and ever, He will be our guide even unto death. And this is the part where all we have to say is amen. Amen. And amen. I'm going to play this, you know, by Let the Church Say Amen, one of the most beloved gospel renditions. Let the church say amen. God has spoken. Let the church say amen. He whose word cannot be broken, He has spoken glorious things about you. He has spoken glorious things about you. He has said that you are beautifully elevated. He has seated in the highest place. He has said that He will be to you a place of refuge. He has said to you that the world will marvel at the grace and glory deposited in you. He has said that He will trouble every circumstance and every evil power that attempts to trouble you. He has said that He will fill your mouth with joy. He has said that He will be your God now and forevermore. Oh, that by faith you will rise up this morning, this Monday morning, and you will say, "Lord, increase my faith." You say, "Amen, amen." When God has spoken, the children of God should say, "Amen." So let it be. Let the church, let this community, and let you now rise up and say to all the wonderful promise of God, to everything He has said this morning, say amen, amen, and amen.

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Anes, good morning to you. Thank you very much for joining us this morning, this Monday morning on Gospel Best Radio, your community Christian internet talk radio with a mission to engage contemporary culture with the mind of Christ. It's Monday morning, the 7 o'clock hour, time for Motivated by Faith Monday on Gospel Best Radio. This is the hour when the Lord calls out to you, when the Lord says to you what he said to his disciples during his earthly ministry. The Holy Spirit says to you, have faith in God. I want to begin this morning by reminding you that there is victory in Jesus. This song used to be the staple for this program when we first started Gospel Best Radio, and then we would play that rendition, you know, by the Gaither Music Group. But I recently came across this by Carrie Underwood, that country music sensation from the United States, a Christian sister who readily identifies with Christ, and, you know, thumbs up to Carrie Underwood. Victory in Jesus, this beautiful rendition of a well-loved

Great is the Lord and greatly to be praised in the city of our God, in his holy mountain. Beautiful in elevation, the joy of the whole earth is Mount Zion on the side of the north, the city of the great King. God is in our palaces, he is known as our refuge. For behold, the kings assembled, they passed by together. They saw it, and so they marveled. They were troubled, they hastened away. Fear took hold of them there, and pain, as of a woman in birth pangs, as when you break the

ships of Tarshish with an east wind. As we have heard, so we have seen in the city of the Lord of hosts, in the city of our God, God will establish it forever. We have thought, O God, on your loving kindness in the midst of your temple. According to your name, O God, so is your praise to the ends of the earth. Your right hand is full of righteousness. Let Mount Zion rejoice, let the daughters of Judah be glad because of your judgment. Walk about Zion and go all around her. Count her towers and mark well her bulwarks. Consider her palaces, that you may tell it to the generation following. For this God, our God forever and ever, he will be our guide even to death. And glory to the Father, and to the Son, and to the Holy Spirit, as it was in the beginning, it is now, and ever shall be, world without end.

And it's good morning to you once again. It's Motivated by Faith Monday on Gospel Best Radio. And this Monday morning, the Lord is saying to you what He says to us every Monday morning, 7 o'clock hour, have faith in God. And the question today you may ask is why? What's the reason? Why should I have faith in God this Monday morning? Because you are the Zion of God, celebrated in this Psalm 48. And what a wonderful, beautiful celebration of the joy of the joy of Zion. Beautiful in elevation, the joy of the whole earth is Mount Zion on the sides of the north, the city of our great King. If indeed you are the redeemed of the Lord, the one in whom His Spirit lives, the one in whom His Spirit resides, oh, how beautiful in elevation you are. Oh, what joy you are to the whole earth. And oh, that you, as well as all of the Lord's people, we receive grace to understand and to appreciate and to discover who you truly are in the Lord. Great is the Lord and greatly to be praised in the city of our God. And I do hope that in you the Lord is lifted high, that in you the Lord is greatly exalted and praised. For the person who allows the Holy Spirit to live in him, who allows the Holy Spirit to reign in her, the person who presents himself or herself as the platform for the praise of God, for the honor of God, is that person in whom the Lord will delight to reside, we delight to live. You see, in Zion, God is in our palaces and is known as our refuge. And I pray this morning that you will understand your place in God. Your place in God, you will appreciate that the Holy Spirit lives in you. The Lord Himself, our Lord, when He died and He rose, He promised us before He went back to heaven, said, I will ask the Father and He will send to you the Holy Spirit. And the Holy Spirit has come. The Holy Spirit has come. And to the extent that the Holy Spirit lives in you, oh, that you can rest assured that God is in your palaces, is known as a place of refuge. So I invite you this morning, I invite you by the power of the Holy Spirit, whatever your challenges this morning, whatever the scale, the magnitude of the challenges you face, of the burden you bear, of the pressure that is upon you, I hope that you remember that God is in you. And wherever God lives, wherever he is known as a place of refuge. I want you to come to the Lord this morning as your place of refuge. I want you to first appreciate Him as a great God who is greatly to be praised and who is known everywhere He reigns. Is known as a place of refuge. God is known everywhere He reigns. Is known as a place of refuge. That is why this psalmist wrote of Zion. He said, look, Zion, this is the place of God. This is the city of the great King. And in the palaces of Zion, God is known as a place of refuge. So much so that He is highly exalted, is to be greatly praised. Greatly praised is great and greatly to be praised. You are the child of God, and He has given His Holy Spirit to live in you. And I pray that you will anew this Monday morning by faith. You will see His greatness by faith. You will praise Him greatly by faith. You will go to Him as your place of refuge. God is known in our palaces. God is in our palaces. He is known as a refuge. It's known as a place of refuge. Everything written about you is great. That's what Steve Crown wrote in this beautiful hymn. And I want us to start this morning, even as we reflect on Psalm 48, to ignite our faith this morning. I want you never to forget how great God is. You know, Paul wrote to the Ephesians, said in chapter 3, oh, that you, along with all the Lord's people, will receive the insight, the grace to understand how wide and long and high and deep is the love of God. And I'm praying this morning that you also will receive the grace to understand anew how great your God is. How great your God is. So much so that wherever He resides, wherever He lives, He is known as a place of refuge. Please, at this point, the Holy Spirit says to you, understand anew, appreciate anew the greatness of God. You cannot
you cannot fully comprehend it. You cannot fully comprehend it. The dimensions of his greatness cannot be measured, and he's so great that whatever the trouble you are facing, whatever the challenge before you, whatever the pressure you are bearing, whatever however dark the cloud is that hangs over you, is so great that it can indeed be to you a place of refuge.

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And so I ask you again this Monday morning, motivated by Faith Monday on Gospel Best Radio, what is it about Zion? What is it about the place where God resides? What is it about the place where God reigns? What is it about the place where God is King? Psalm 48 says to us that in that place, God is exalted as the greatest. God is greatly to be praised. In that place, God is known as a place of refuge. And that is the reason why we play that song. Everything written about you is great. And I pray that the Lord will indeed increase your faith this morning to see how truly great God is. You can never fully comprehend his greatness on this side of eternity. You cannot measure the dimensions of his greatness. But I do pray that the Lord will reveal to you that you can't do that. You know, that revelation itself will ignite your faith to realize that you cannot know, to realize that you cannot fully know how great God is. Must truly should, I suppose, should make you trust in him even more. And I also pray that today the Lord will even reveal to you his greatness, will then make you run to him as a place of refuge. That's why we go to the next part of this wonderful psalm. For behold, the kings assembled, they passed by together, they saw it, and so they marveled. What did they see? The kings of the world, when they assembled, all the powers of this world, when they assembled and passed by together. You know that it is one thing for a king, a powerful king, to pass by you, to look at you, to look at Zion. You know, that's one thing. Think of the most powerful person in the world today, the most powerful king. It's one thing for that person to look at you, to pass by and look at you, he or that institution without that power and looking at you. It's another thing for all the kings of the world to assemble and to pass by together. It is one thing for just one powerful person to be against you. It is another thing for all the powers of this world to be against you. And this is what the psalmist wrote by the power of the Holy Spirit in Psalm 48. He said, of Zion, for behold, the kings assembled, they passed by together. All the kings of the world, they assembled. It wasn't just one of them. They assembled and passed by together. They saw Zion. And what did they? And how did they react upon seeing Zion? They marveled. The marvel. I do pray that the Lord will so bless you, and the Lord will so intervene in your affairs today, this week, that all the powers of this world, all and sundry, will look at you and marvel. They will marvel. Why? Why would they marvel? Because they will see the Lord in you. They will see the Lord in you. And I pray that the Lord will so deal with you, will so bless you, it will so bless you that people will come to you and say, indeed the Lord is in you. Indeed the Lord is in you. Indeed the Lord is in you. And say, the Lord you serve, indeed he is God. For behold, the kings assembled, they passed by together. They saw it. They saw Zion. So they marveled. They saw the glory of God. They saw the glory of God. They saw the glory of God in Zion. May the glory of God be made manifest to all in your life in the name of Jesus. May all and sundry look at you and see the glory of God. One of my favorite prayers when I pray is to say to God, I say, Lord, grace and glory come from you. Please shower them. Shower them on me. And of course, that's not an original thought, you know. It's from that hymn. From that hymn, pleasant are your courts above. If you know that song, we often sing it in at funerals, but it's basically a song to celebrate the goodness of God and the goodness of his presence, the goodness of tabernacling, you know, within, if I may use that expression. So I always pray, I say, Lord, grace and glory come from you. Please shower them in abundance on me. And I suspect that when the psalmist wrote this, this is what he had in mind. He said, when the kings of the world assembled and they passed by together, they passed by Zion, they saw it, and so they marveled.
They marveled. Why? They marveled at the grace that the Lord has deposited upon Zion. They marveled at the glory with which the Lord has crowned Zion. May the Lord shower his grace and glory upon you, so much so that all and sundry who look at you, who come across you, they will marvel and they will say, indeed the Lord is in you. Indeed the Lord is in you. Indeed the Lord is with you. May that be the testimony of all and sundry in the name of Jesus. And they did not just marvel. It says they were troubled and they hastened away. They were troubled and they hastened away. They were troubled and they hastened away. May that be your lots this week, this day, in the name of Jesus. That when the enemy comes as a flood, the Lord will raise a standard against them. They will be troubled. They will hasten away. This is the joy. This is the glory. This is the blessing of the one in whom the Lord is King. This is the blessing of the glory of the Zion of God. And so I urge you this morning that you make sure that the King on the throne of your heart is the great Jehovah. That the King on the throne of your heart is the great Jehovah. Because when God is King in your heart, then you are the city of God. When indeed you are the city of God, when God is King in your life, in all your affairs, in your heart, then you are the city of God. And in that city, it will be known as a place of refuge. God is known in the palaces of Zion as the place of refuge. God is known in our palaces as a place of refuge. If the Lord is indeed the King of your city, then it will be to you a place of refuge. Whatever you go to, whatever you take to him, whatever troubles you take to him, whatever fears you take to him, whatever pressure you take to him, whatever dark cloud you commit into his hands, you will find that he will save you. He will be to you a place of refuge. And everyone who sees you will say, wow, what a glorious city. What a glorious. May that be your portion in Jesus' name. That everyone who sees you will say, what a glorious city. Beautiful in elevation. They will see the place the Lord has placed you. They say, oh, beautiful in elevation. The joy of the whole earth. You will be the joy of all and sundry around you. When enemies pass by together, when those who oppose you pass by together, and who are these people? Satan and his hosts and his demons. And the world and the flesh and sin and Satan, everything that opposes you, when they pass by together, they will marvel. They will marvel because they will not see you, but they will see the glory of God. That's my prayer for you this Monday morning, motivated by Faith Money, that all who see you will see not just you, they will see the glory of God and they will marvel. And if they have come with any evil intention, they will be troubled, they will hasten away. Fear took hold of them there, and pain as of a woman in bath pangs, as when you break the ships of Tarshish with an east wind. Lord, I pray in the name of Jesus this morning that for every member of this community, for everyone listening to this, everyone who has enthroned you as the King in their heart, I pray that you will be to us a place of refuge. We cast all our cares and burdens and challenges up to you. You have said to us, cast your cares upon him, for he cares for you. We cast all our cares upon you because we know you care, because we know that you have always been to Zion a place of refuge. You are known in the palaces of Zion as a place of refuge. Lord, we are your Zion because you rule in our hearts. Please be our place of refuge today in the name of Jesus. Whatever fears we may have, whatever trouble, Father, we pray that with your mighty hand and your outstretched arm, you will ward them away in the name of Jesus. Father, I pray that you will shower your grace and glory upon us, so much so that all who see us will marvel. They will marvel at your grace, at the abundance of your grace in our lives. They will marvel at the effulgence brightness of your glory in our lives in the name of Jesus. And if anyone come to us with any evil intention, Father, I pray they will be troubled and they will hasten away in the name of Jesus. Fear will take hold of them in the name of Jesus. Fear will take hold of them, and pain as of a woman in bath pangs, as of when you break the ships of Tarshish with an east wind, in the name of Jesus. Father, please mark all of us with the blood of Jesus, so much so that all who come to trouble us, any affliction of life that comes to trouble us, any dark powers, any
powers of the devil that attempt to trouble us, we hear your rebuke and tremble. We hear you say, touch not my anointed and do my prophets no harm. In Jesus' name, amen, amen, amen. For behold, the kings assembled, they passed by together, they saw Zion, and so they marveled. So shall it be with you. People shall see you and marvel at the greatness of God in your life. They were troubled, they hastened away, fear took hold of them there. And may the Lord rebuke all the evil and adverse circumstances of life threatening us, threatening you today, in the name of Jesus. Glorious things of thee are spoken, Zion city of our God. And I do pray, as I prayed at the beginning of this program, that the Lord will give you the grace to understand, to appreciate anew all the glorious things spoken about you, O Zion, O Zion of God.

glorious things of thee has spoken, Zion, city of our God. He whose word cannot be broken, formed thee for his own abode. Amen. On the rock of ages founded, what can shake thy sure repose? With salvation's walls surrounded, thou mayest smile at all thy foes. Amen. Hallelujah. See the streams of living waters springing from eternal love. Well supply thy sons and daughters, and all fear of want remove. Who can faint while such a river ever flows their thirst to assuage? Grace which, like the Lord the giver, never fails from age to age. Savior, sins of Zion city, I through grace a member am. Let the world deride or pity, I will glory in thy name. Fading is the worldling's pleasures, all his boasted pomp and show. But solid joys and lasting treasures, none but Zion's children know.

0: I know, yes, indeed. Solid joys and lasting treasures, none but Zion's children know. And I do pray that this morning you will receive the grace to understand that through grace you are a member of the city of Zion. And listen again to the wonderful things said of that city. By the grace given by our Lord and Savior Jesus Christ, the grace that comes from placing your faith in our Lord and Savior Jesus Christ, from the faith, the grace you receive by confessing God as the God of all flesh and by accepting Jesus Christ as your Lord and Savior, that grace, if you have received that grace, you are a member of the city of Zion. And listen to what has been said, the glorious things, listen to those glorious things said of that wonderful city. Great is the Lord, and greatly to be praised in the city of our God, in his holy mountain. Beautiful in elevation, the joy of the whole earth is Mount Zion, on the sides of the north, the city of the King. Beautiful in elevation, the city of the great King. The city of the great King. Beautiful in elevation, the joy of the whole earth. I pray that the Lord will place you in such a very beautiful place. I pray, listen again, that the Lord will open your eyes to see the beautiful place in which he has placed you, because he has done it. What did the apostle write to the Ephesians? Say, we are now seated with him in the heavenly places. We are seated with him in the heavenly places, beautiful in elevation, the joy of the whole Lord. And I pray that from you, many people in the world will receive joy in the name of Jesus. That the Lord will grant you grace and glory and blessings, that you will be the source of grace and glory and blessing to many in the world. Beautiful in elevation, the joy of the whole earth is Mount Zion, on the side of the north, the seat of the great King. God is in our palaces. He is known as our refuge. I pray in the name of Jesus that you will have the grace to understand how blessed you are, how beautifully elevated you are, how much grace and glory has been deposited in you, and how great your God is. Your God who lives in you, who lives in Zion City. That is his habitation. Zion is his habitation, and by grace you are a member of Zion City. I pray that you will see the greatness of your God, the power of your God. You will see him as one who is greater than the greatest, more powerful than the most powerful, mightier than the mightiest, and you will run to him as your place of refuge. The Bible says to us that the name of the Lord is a strong tower. The righteous run into it, and what they are safe. God is known in our palaces as a place of refuge. May you know him again today as your place of refuge. May you find refuge in him. May you find succor in him. For behold, the kings assembled, they passed by together, they saw it, and so they marveled. They saw it. They saw Zion and they marveled. You are a member of Zion City through the grace of our Lord and Savior Jesus Christ. I pray that the Lord will deal with you so beautifully, so wonderfully, that all will see you will marvel in the name of Jesus. God will become so real to you, so that all will see you will marvel in the name of Jesus. He will prove himself so real to you that all who attempt to trouble you, all who attempt to assault you, all who attempt to assail you, whether it be the devil, whether it be his agents, whether it be the wicked men and women, whether it be sin, whether it be your flesh, they will be troubled and they will hasten away. Fear will take hold of them. They will hear the rebuke of our Lord saying to them, touch not my anointed, and do my prophets no harm. 8. As we have heard, so we have seen in the city of the Lord of hosts, in the city of our God. God will establish it forever. May you be established by the Lord in the name of Jesus. I pray that you will experience anew how real God truly is in the lives of those who are members of the city of Zion, in the name of Jesus. Amen. This song is My God is Real by Mahalia Jackson, and I always love to reflect on this. My God is real. There are some things I may not know.
1: I may not know.
0: There are some places I can't go.

0: that God is real.
1: That God is real.
0: For I can feel Him.
1: For I can feel
0: deep in my soul.
1: Him in my soul.
0: Yes, God is real.
1: Yes, God is real.
0: He's real in my soul.
1: Oh, He's real in my soul.
0: Yes, God is real.
1: Yes, God is real.
0: For He has washed and made me whole.
1: For He has washed and made me whole.
0: Amen. His love for me.
1: Ooh, His love for me.
0: Is just like pure gold. Amen.
1: Is just like pure gold.
0: Yes.

0: Yes, God is real, for he has washed and made me whole.
1: And made me whole.
0: His love for me,
1: his love for me
0: is just like pure gold. Amen.

0: 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God bless you.
1: And yes, indeed, God bless you. Thank you for joining us this morning on Gospel Best Radio. It's Motivated by Faith Monday. This is the how when the Holy Spirit says to me and to you, have faith in God. And this morning, the Holy Spirit is saying to you and to me, do you not know but that through faith you are a member of the city of Zion? Do you not know that through faith you are a member of the city of Zion? And will you forget the glorious things that are spoken of Zion, the city of our God? Will you forget the glorious things that are spoken of Zion, the city of our God? Spoken by who? Spoken by Him whose word cannot be broken. These things were not spoken by some random person, not by some prophet, not by any human person. They were spoken by He whose word cannot be broken, the one who is not man, who cannot lie, the one who is not man, who cannot lie, who is not son of man, who will repent of what he has said. He's not going to repent of what he has said. If your traitorous heart is telling you this morning, making you doubt and saying, will God do what he has said, or can God do what he has said? Oh, perish the thought. Oh, perish the thought. He whose word cannot be broken formed thee for his own abode. I pray that your heart will be the place where God reigns, where he lives, where he rules. I mean, take it to the bank there, pilgrim. If your heart, your life is the place where God lives, where God rules, where he reigns, then you are Zion, the city of God. And you know what? It will be to you a place of refuge, as the Holy Spirit reminds us from Psalm 48 this morning. And this hymn writer from the hymn Glorious Things of Thee Are Spoken, John Newton, writing and saying, you are founded on the rock of ages. What can shake thy sure repose? On the rock of ages founded, what can shake thy sure repose? Can we reflect on that, please? If the Lord is the King in your city, if by faith in Christ, through the grace of our Lord and Savior Jesus Christ, you are a member of that city, if glorious things have been spoken of you by He whose word cannot be broken, please humor me, and supply the answer to this. What can shake thy sure repose? You are the city of Zion, founded on the rock of ages. What can shake your sure repose? What can shake your rest? What can shake you from where God has planted you? What can shake it? What can shake you? What can make impossible what God has called possible? What can frustrate the plans of God for your life? What? Let us reflect on it. What can shake thy sure repose? With salvation's wall surrounded, thou mayest smile at all thy foes. That's what John Newton wrote in the first end of this hymn. You are surrounded by the walls of salvation, so you may smile at all your foes. That's what he says. It is not that the foes will not come. It is not that they will not gather, but it will not be for you. It will not be for you. The weapons fashioned against you shall not prosper. The weapons fashioned against you shall not prosper. With salvation's walls surrounded, you are surrounded by the walls of salvation, thou mayest smile at all thy foes. Is it sickness? Smile at it, because the Lord will rebuke it in the name of Jesus. Is it want? Oh, smile at it, because the Lord, he can supply all your needs according to his riches in glory. He brought water out of the rock. The Lord will supply for you all that you need in the name of Jesus. Is it guilt? Is it the guilt of sin? Smile at it. Why? Because the blood of Jesus is still flowing at Calvary, and it is powerful as ever. Is it sadness or grief? Oh, the Lord will take your garment of mourning. He will give you a garment of praise. He has done it before. He will do it again. Is it fear of one thing or the other? The Lord, he will take away your fears. Do not be afraid. He has said, I will help you. I will help you. You are founded on the rock of ages. What can shake thy sure repose? With salvation's wall surrounded, thou mayest smile at all thy foes. Smile, smile there. Member of the city of Zion, smile, smile. The Lord is in you. Smile. The Lord is your place of refuge. Smile. You are beautifully elevated. You are seated in the highest place with Jesus Christ himself. When the kings of the earth, when they assemble and pass by together, they will see you and they will marvel. They will marvel at the grace and glory that the Lord has deposited in you. And if they come with any evil intention, they will be troubled by the Lord himself. The Lord will trouble them. They will hasten away. Fear will take hold of them. Fear will take hold of them there. And so the sons of Korah, in writing this Psalm 48, they reflected even more on the greatness and the glory of that city where the Lord is king, that city which by grace you are a member of. They said from verse 9, "We have thought, O God, on your loving kindness in the midst of your temple. According to your name, O God, so is your praise to the ends of the earth. Your right hand is full of righteousness. Let Mount Zion rejoice. Let the daughters of Judah be glad because of your judgment." And I call on you this morning. Indeed, the Holy Spirit calls on you this morning. As a member of Zion City, rejoice, be glad. Rejoice, be glad. Why? Because according to his name, so is his praise to the ends of the earth. All those who look to him, they always burst out in songs of praise. All those who look up to him, they always burst out into songs of praise. Is that not the reason why over and over the psalmist wrote, saying what? Saying, "Blessed is he who trusts in you." Look at Psalm 84. Look at many of the psalms. You hear the psalmist writing and saying, "O Lord God of hosts, blessed is the man who trusts in you. Blessed is the man who trusts in you." And I pray that you yourself will find him as the source of your joy in the name of Jesus. Remember, you know that song, "In your presence there is fullness of joy. At your right hand there are pleasures forevermore."

I know, yes indeed. I know, yes indeed. The Sons of Korah wrote in Psalm 148, "Let Mount Zion rejoice, let the daughters of Judah be glad because of your judgment." Again, I implore you by the power of the Holy Spirit, let your heart be the place where God rules, where He reigns. If your heart and your life is the place where God rules and where God reigns, you know what? Then you are a member of the city of Zion. And glorious things have been spoken about you. Glorious things have been spoken about you. Those in whose heart He reigns and rules, those who are members of the city of Zion, they know God as great and they praise Him greatly. Those who know Him, the kings of the earth, they see them and they marvel. The people of the earth, they look at them, they marvel. They marvel at how beautifully elevated they are. They have been elevated to the highest place, seated in the heavenly places with the Lord God Almighty. Those who are members of the city of Zion, they know God as a place of refuge. And I pray that you will know Him as a place of refuge in the name of Jesus. Those who are members of the city of Zion, when the enemy comes against them, the Lord raises a standard against him. The enemy is troubled and he hastens away, and so shall it be with you in the name of Jesus. And then they discover that at His right hand there are pleasures evermore, in His presence there is fullness of joy. And so the sons of Korah wrote, saying, "Let Mount Zion rejoice." This is a call to you, a call to rejoice. Is that not what the apostle wrote, Romans 14:17? The kingdom of God is about what? Righteousness, peace, and joy in the Holy Spirit. And I pray that today the Lord will open your eyes. The Lord will take away everything that troubles you. And if He wants that trouble to continue even for a bit longer, I pray, even in the midst of it, even in the midst of your challenges, you will see the greatness of God. Nothing you are passing through will blind your eyes from seeing the greatness of God, for seeing the goodness of God, and nothing will rob you of the joy that is the lot of the people, the members of the city of Zion, in Jesus' name. And so we come to the concluding part of this beautiful Psalm 48. The sons of Korah wrote, saying, "Walk about Zion and go all around her. Count her towers, mark well her bulwarks. Consider her palaces, that you may tell it to the generation following. For this God, our God forever and ever, He will be our guide, even to death." What robust faith, what confidence. But the sons of Korah who wrote this for your benefit and for mine, they say, look, are you talking about that person who is a member of the city of Zion? Then look, don't worry, you walk about her, go all around, count her towers, and say this. If somebody says to you, tell it to the generation following, that person is telling you that that's something you can take to the bank. That's something that will never fail. That's somebody who is so confident. Who is so confident of what he or she is saying. If somebody is so confident of what he's saying, what he believes in, he will say to you, you know what? Go and write it down. That's what he's saying. Mark well our works. Go and write it down. Go and tell it to the generation following. You know what? This God, He will be our God forever and ever. I, the Lord, I do not change. He will never change. He will continue to be the greatest. He will continue to be the mightiest. He will continue to be the most powerful. He will continue to be good. He will continue to be kind. He will continue to be faithful. Go and tell it to the generation following. Go and tell it to all and sundry. Go and proclaim Him. You see, there's something, there's some things that if you were asked to proclaim it, you would be very reluctant. You could be very reluctant to say, because you're not sure. What if what I'm saying is not true? What if it fails? Especially if you are asked to recommend somebody or to recommend somebody or to speak on somebody's good virtues, you say, well, I love to do it because I believe, but look, I hope you're not going to disappoint me. You know, that's what you're going to say. Look, I've been asked to write a recommendation for you. I've been asked to speak about you.

He will be our guide even unto death. And this is the part where all we have to say is amen, amen, and amen. I'm going to play this, you know, by Let the Church Say Amen, one of the most beloved gospel renditions. Let the Church Say Amen. God has spoken. Let the Church Say Amen. He whose word cannot be broken, he has spoken glorious things about you. He has spoken glorious things about you. He has said that you are beautifully elevated. He has seated in the highest place. He has said that he will be to you a place of refuge. He has said to you that the world will marvel at the grace and glory deposited in you. He has said that he will trouble every circumstance and every evil power that attempts to trouble you. He has said that he will fill your mouth with joy. He has said that he will be your God now and forevermore. Oh, that by faith you will rise up this morning, this Monday morning, and you will say, Lord, increase my faith. You say, amen, amen. When God has spoken, the children of God should say, amen. So let it be. Let the church, let this community, and let you now rise up and say to all the wonderful promise of God, to everything he has said this morning, say amen, amen, and amen.

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And it's good morning to you. Thank you very much for joining us this morning, this Monday morning, on Gospel Best Radio, your community Christian internet talk radio with a mission to engage contemporary culture with the mind of Christ. It's Monday morning, the 7 o'clock hour, time for Motivated by Faith Monday on Gospel Best Radio. This is the hour when the Lord calls out to you, when the Lord says to you what he said to his disciples during his earthly ministry. The Holy Spirit says to you, have faith in God. I want to begin this morning by reminding you that there is victory in Jesus. This song used to be the staple for this program when we first started Gospel Best Radio, and then we would play that rendition, you know, by the Gaither Music Group. But I recently came across this by Carrie Underwood, that country music sensation from the United States, a Christian sister who readily identifies with Christ, and, you know, thumbs up to Carrie Underwood. Victory in Jesus, this beautiful, beautiful rendition of a well-loved song on Gospel Best Radio. And I think that's just the right note on which to begin Motivated by Faith Monday today on Gospel Best Radio. And today we'll be reflecting on Psalm 48, that wonderful psalm of the sons of Korah. Psalm 48, great is the Lord and greatly to be praised. After this, I'm going to read that psalm, and then we're going to meditate on it. And I'm certain that the Holy Spirit will use this song to start your day and your week on the note of absolute faith in our Lord and Savior, Jesus Christ. God bless you indeed.

Great is the Lord, and greatly to be praised in the city of our God, in his holy mountain. Beautiful in elevation, the joy of the whole earth is Mount Zion, on the sides of the north, the city of the great King. God is in our palaces, he is known as our refuge. For behold, the kings assembled, they passed by together. They saw it, and so they marveled. They were troubled, they hastened away. Fear took hold of them there, and pain, as of a woman in birth pangs, as when you break the ships of Tarshish with an east wind. As we have heard, so we have seen in the city of the Lord of hosts, in the city of our God, God will establish it forever. We have thought, O God, on your loving kindness in the midst of your temple. According to your name, O God, so is your praise to the ends of the earth. Your right hand is full of righteousness. Let Mount Zion rejoice. Let the daughters of Judah be glad because of your judgment. Walk about Zion and go all around her. Count her towers and mark well her bulwarks. Consider her palaces, that you may tell it to the generation following. For this God, our God forever and ever, he will be our guide, even to death. And glory to the Father, and to the Son, and to the Holy Spirit, as it was in the beginning, it is now, and ever shall be, world without end.

And it's good morning to you once again. It's Motivated by Faith Monday on Gospel Verse Radio. And this Monday morning, the Lord is saying to you what He says to us every Monday morning, 7 o'clock hour, have faith in God. And the question today you may ask is why? Why should I have faith in God this Monday morning? Because you are the Zion of God, celebrated in this Psalm 48. And what a wonderful, beautiful celebration of the joy of the joy of Zion. Beautiful in elevation, the joy of the whole earth is Mount Zion on the sides of the north, the city of our great King. If indeed you are the redeemed of the Lord, the one in whom His Spirit lives, the one in whom His Spirit resides, oh, how beautiful in elevation you are. Oh, what joy you are to the whole earth. And oh, that you, like, and you, as well as all of the Lord's people, we receive grace to understand and to appreciate and to discover who you truly are in the Lord. Great is the Lord and greatly to be praised in the city of our God. And I do hope that in you the Lord is lifted high, that in you the Lord is greatly exalted and praised. For the person who allows the Holy Spirit to live in him, who allows the Holy Spirit to reign in her, the person who presents himself or herself as the platform for the praise of God, for the honor of God, is that person in whom the Lord will delight to reside, will delight to live. You see, in Zion, God is in our palaces and is known as our refuge. And I pray this morning that you will understand your place in God. Your place in God, you will appreciate that the Holy Spirit lives in you. The Lord Himself, our Lord, when He died and He rose, He promised us before He went back to heaven, said that we ask the Father and He will send to you the Holy Spirit. And the Holy Spirit has come. The Holy Spirit has come. And to the extent that the Holy Spirit lives in you, oh, that you can rest assured that God is in your palaces, is known as a place of refuge. So I invite you this morning, I invite you by the power of the Holy Spirit, whatever your challenges this morning, whatever the scale, the magnitude of the challenges you face, of the burden you bear, of the pressure that is upon you, I hope that you remember that God is in you. And wherever God lives, wherever he is known as a place of refuge. I want you to come to the Lord this morning as your place of refuge. I want you to first appreciate Him as a great God who is greatly to be praised and who is known everywhere He reigns. Is known as a place of refuge. God is known everywhere He reigns. Is known as a place of refuge. That is why this psalmist wrote of Zion. He said, look, Zion, this is the place of God. This is the city of the great King. And in the palaces of Zion, God is known as a place of refuge. So much so that He is highly exalted, is to be greatly praised. Greatly praised is great and greatly to be praised. You are the child of God, and He has given His Holy Spirit to live in you. And I pray that you will anew this Monday morning, by faith you will see His greatness, by faith you will praise Him greatly, by faith you will go to Him as your place of refuge. God is known in our palaces. God is in our palaces. He is known as a refuge. It's known as a place of refuge. Everything written about you is great. That's what Steve Crown wrote in this beautiful hymn. And I want us to start this morning, even as we reflect on Psalm 48, to ignite our faith this morning. I want you never to forget how great God is. You know, Paul wrote to the Ephesians and said in chapter 3, oh, that you, along with all the Lord's people, will receive the insight, the grace to understand how wide and long and high and deep is the love of God. And I'm praying this morning that you also will receive the grace to understand anew how great your God is. How great your God is. So much so that wherever He resides, wherever He lives, is known as a place of refuge. Please, at this point, the Holy Spirit says to you, understand anew, appreciate anew the greatness of God. You cannot
you cannot fully comprehend it. You cannot fully comprehend it. The dimensions of his greatness cannot be measured, and he's so great that whatever the trouble you are facing, whatever the challenge before you, whatever the pressure you are bearing, whatever however dark the cloud is that hangs over you, he's so great that it can indeed be to you a place of refuge.

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And so I ask you again this Monday morning, motivated by Faith Monday on Gospel Best Radio, what is it about Zion? What is it about the place where God resides? What is it about the place where God reigns? What is it about the place where God is King? Psalm 48 says to us that in that place, God is exalted as the greatest. God is greatly to be praised. In that place, God is known as a place of refuge. And that is the reason why we play that song. Everything written about you is great. And I pray that the Lord will indeed increase your faith this morning to see how truly great God is. You can never fully comprehend His greatness on this side of eternity. You cannot measure the dimensions of His greatness. But I do pray that the Lord will reveal to you that you can't do that. You know, that revelation itself will ignite your faith to realize that you cannot know, to realize that you cannot fully know how great God is. Must truly should make you trust in Him even more. And I also pray that today the Lord will have revealed to you His greatness, will then make you run to Him as a place of refuge. That's why we go to the next part of this wonderful psalm. For behold, the kings assembled, they passed by together, they saw it, and so they marveled. What did they see? The kings of the world, when they assembled, all the powers of this world, when they assembled and passed by together. You know that it is one thing for a king, a powerful king, to pass by you, to look at you, to look at Zion. You know, that's one thing. Think of the most powerful person in the world today, the most powerful king. It's one thing for that person to look at you, to pass by and look at you, he or that institution without that power and looking at you. It's another thing for all the kings of the world to assemble and to pass by together. It is one thing for just one powerful person to be against you. It is another thing for all the powers of this world to be against you. And this is what the psalmist wrote by the power of the Holy Spirit in Psalm 48. He said, of Zion, for behold, the kings assembled. They passed by together. All the kings of the world, they assembled. It wasn't just one of them. They assembled and passed by together. They saw Zion. And what did they? And how did they react upon seeing Zion? They marveled. I do pray that the Lord will so bless you, the Lord will so intervene in your affairs today, this week, that all the powers of this world, all and sundry, will look at you and marvel. They will marvel. Why would they marvel? Because they will see the Lord in you. They will see the Lord in you. And I pray that the Lord will so deal with you, will so bless you, He will so bless you that people will come to you and say, indeed the Lord is in you. Indeed the Lord is in you. Indeed the Lord is in you. And say, the Lord you serve, indeed He is God. For behold, the kings assembled, they passed by together. They saw it. They saw Zion. So they marveled. They saw the glory of God. They saw the glory of God. They saw the glory of God in Zion. May the glory of God be made manifest to all in your life in the name of Jesus. May all and sundry look at you and see the glory of God. One of my favorite prayers when I pray is to say to God, I say, Lord, grace and glory come from you. Please shower them on me. And of course, that's not an original thought, you know. It's from that hymn. From that hymn, pleasant are your courts above. If you know that song, we often sing it in at funerals, but it's basically a song to celebrate the goodness of God and the goodness of his presence, the goodness of tabernacling, you know, within, if I may use that expression. So I always pray, I say, Lord, grace and glory come from you. Please shower them in abundance on me. And I suspect that when the psalmist wrote this, this is what he had in mind. He said, when the kings of the world assembled and they passed by together, they passed by Zion, they saw it, and so they marveled.
They marveled. Why? They marveled at the grace that the Lord has deposited upon Zion. They marveled at the glory with which the Lord has crowned Zion. May the Lord shower his grace and glory upon you, so much so that all and sundry will look at you, who come across you, they will marvel and they will say, indeed the Lord is in you. Indeed the Lord is in you. Indeed the Lord is with you. May that be the testimony of all and sundry in the name of Jesus. And it did not just marvel. It says they were troubled and they hastened away. They were troubled and they hastened away. They were troubled and they hastened away. May that be your lots this week, this day, in the name of Jesus, that when the enemy comes as a flood, the Lord will raise a standard against them. They will be troubled. They will hasten away. This is the joy. This is the glory. This is the blessing of the one in whom the Lord is King. This is the blessing of the glory of the Zion of God. And so I urge you this morning that you make sure that the King on the throne of your heart is the great Jehovah. That the King on the throne of your heart is the great Jehovah. Because when God is King in your heart, then you are the city of God. When indeed you are the city of God, when God is King in your life, in all your affairs, in your heart, then you are the city of God. And in that city, it will be known as a place of refuge. God is known in the palaces of Zion as the place of refuge. God is known in our palaces as a place of refuge. If the Lord is indeed the King of your city, then it will be to you a place of refuge. Whatever you go to, whatever you take to him, whatever troubles you take to him, whatever fears you take to him, whatever pressure you take to him, whatever dark cloud you commit into his hands, you will find that he will save you. He will be to you a place of refuge. And everyone who sees you will say, wow, what a glorious city. May that be your portion in Jesus' name. That everyone who sees you will say, what a glorious city, beautiful in elevation. They will see the place the Lord has placed you. They say, oh, beautiful in elevation, the joy of the whole earth. You will be the joy of all and sundry around you. When enemies pass by together, when those who oppose you pass by together, and who are these people? Satan and his hosts and his demons. And the world and the flesh and sin and Satan, everything that opposes you, when they pass by together, they will marvel. What will they will marvel? Because they will not see you, but they will see the glory of God. That's my prayer for you this Monday morning on Motivate by Faith Monday, that all who see you will see not just you, they will see the glory of God and they will marvel. And if they have come with any evil intention, they will be troubled, they will hasten away. Fear took hold of them there, and pain as of a woman in birth pangs, as when you break the ships of Tarshish with an east wind. Lord, I pray in the name of Jesus this morning that for every member of this community, for everyone listening to this, everyone who has enthroned you as the King in their heart, I pray that you will be to us a place of refuge. We cast all our cares and burdens and challenges up to you. You have said to us, cast your cares upon him, for he cares for you. We cast all our cares upon you because we know you care, because we know that you have always been to Zion a place of refuge. You are known in the palaces of Zion as a place of refuge. Lord, we are your Zion because you rule in our hearts. Please be our place of refuge today in the name of Jesus. Whatever fears we may have, whatever trouble, Father, we pray that with your mighty hand and your outstretched arm, you will ward them away in the name of Jesus. Father, I pray that you will shower your grace and glory upon us, so much so that all who see us will marvel. They will marvel at your grace, at the abundance of your grace in our lives. They will marvel at the effulgence brightness of your glory in our lives in the name of Jesus. And if anyone come to us with any evil intention, Father, I pray they will be troubled and they will hasten away in the name of Jesus. Fear will take hold of them in the name of Jesus. Fear will take hold of them, and pain as of a woman in birth pangs, as of when you break the ships of Tarshish with an east wind, in the name of Jesus. Father, please mark all of us with the blood of Jesus, so much so that all who come to trouble us, any affliction of life that comes to trouble us, any dark powers, any
powers of the devil that attempt to trouble us, we hear your rebuke and tremble. We hear you say, touch not my anointed and do my prophets no harm. In Jesus' name, amen, amen, amen. For behold, the kings assembled, they passed by together, they saw Zion, and so they marveled. So shall it be with you. People shall see you and marvel at the greatness of God in your life. They were troubled, they hastened away, fear took hold of them there. And may the Lord rebuke all the evil and adverse circumstances of life threatening us, threatening you today, in the name of Jesus. Glorious things of thee are spoken, Zion city of our God. And I do pray, as I prayed at the beginning of this program, that the Lord will give you the grace to understand, to appreciate anew all the glorious things spoken about you, O Zion, O Zion of God.

glorious things of thee are spoken, Zion, city of our God. He whose word cannot be broken, formed thee for his own abode. Amen. On the rock of ages founded, what can shake thy sure repose? With salvation's world surrounded, thou mayest smile at all thy foes. Amen. Hallelujah. See the streams of living waters springing from eternal love. Well supply thy sons and daughters, and all fear of want remove. Who can faint why such a river ever flows their thirst to assuage? Grace which like the Lord the giver never fails from age to age. Savior, sins of Zion city, I through grace remember am. Let the world deride or pity, I will glory in thy name. Fading is the worldling's pleasures, all his boasted pomp and show. But solid joys and lasting treasures, none but Zion's children know.

0: I know, yes, indeed. Solid joys and lasting treasures, none but Zion's children know. And I do pray that this morning you will receive the grace to understand that through grace you are a member of the city of Zion. And listen again to the wonderful things said of that city. By the grace given by our Lord and Savior Jesus Christ, the grace that comes from placing your faith in our Lord and Savior Jesus Christ, from the faith, the grace you receive by confessing God as the God of all flesh and by accepting Jesus Christ as your Lord and Savior, that grace, if you have received that grace, you are a member of the city of Zion. And listen to what has been said, the glorious things, listen to those glorious things said of that wonderful city. Great is the Lord, and greatly to be praised in the city of our God, in his holy mountain. Beautiful in elevation, the joy of the whole earth is Mount Zion, on the sides of the north, the city of the King. Beautiful in elevation, the city of the great King. The city of the great King, beautiful in elevation, the joy of the whole earth. I pray that the Lord will place you in such a very beautiful place. I pray, listen again, that the Lord will open your eyes to see the beautiful place in which he has placed you, because he has done it. What did the apostle write to the Ephesians? Say, we are now seated with him in the heavenly places. We are seated with him in the heavenly places, beautiful in elevation, the joy of the whole earth. And I pray that from you, many people in the world will receive joy in the name of Jesus. That the Lord will grant you grace and glory and blessings, that you will be the source of grace and glory and blessing to many in the world. Beautiful in elevation, the joy of the whole earth is Mount Zion, on the side of the north, the seat of the great King. God is in our palaces. He is known as our refuge. I pray in the name of Jesus that you will have the grace to understand how blessed you are, how beautifully elevated you are, how much grace and glory has been deposited in you, and how great your God is. Your God who lives in you, who lives in Zion City. That is his habitation. Zion is his habitation, and by grace you are a member of Zion City. I pray that you will see the greatness of your God, the power of your God. You will see him as one who is greater than the greatest, more powerful than the most powerful, mightier than the mightiest, and you will run to him as your place of refuge. The Bible says to us that the name of the Lord is a strong tower. The righteous run into it, and what they are safe. God is known in our palaces as a place of refuge. May you know him again today as your place of refuge. May you find refuge in him. May you find succor in him. For behold, the kings assembled, they passed by together, they saw it, and so they marveled. They saw it. They saw Zion and they marveled. You are a member of Zion City through the grace of our Lord and Savior Jesus Christ. I pray that the Lord will deal with you so beautifully, so wonderfully, that all will see you will marvel in the name of Jesus. God will become so real to you, so that all will see you will marvel in the name of Jesus. He will prove himself so real to you that all who attempt to trouble you, all who attempt to assault you, all who attempt to assail you, whether it be the devil, whether it be his agents, whether it be the wicked men and women, whether it be sin, whether it be your flesh, they will be troubled, and they will hasten away. Fear will take hold of them. They will hear the rebuke of our Lord saying to them, touch not my anointed, and do my prophets no harm. 8. As we have heard, so we have seen in the city of the Lord of hosts, in the city of our God. God will establish it forever. May you be established by the Lord in the name of Jesus. I pray that you will experience anew how real God truly is in the lives of those who are members of the city of Zion, in the name of Jesus. Amen. This song is My God is Real by Mahalia Jackson, and I always love to reflect on this. My God is real. There are some things I may not know.
1: I may not know.
0: There are some places I can't go.

0: that God is real.
1: That God is real.
0: For I can feel Him.
1: For I can feel
0: deep in my soul.
1: Him in my soul.
0: Yes, God is real.
1: Yes, God is real.
0: He's real in my soul.
1: Oh, He's real in my soul.
0: Yes, God is real.
1: Yes, God is real.
0: For He has washed and
1: For
0: made
1: he
0: me whole.
1: He has washed and made me whole.
0: His love for me.
1: Ooh, His love for me.
0: Is just like pure gold. Amen.
1: Is just like pure gold.
0: Yes, God is
1: My
0: real.
1: My God is real.
0: For I can feel Him in my soul.

0: Yes, God is real, for he has washed and made me whole.
1: And made me whole.
0: His love for me,
1: his love for me
0: is just like pure gold. Amen.

0: 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God bless you.
1: And yes, indeed, God bless you. Thank you for joining us this morning on Gospel Best Radio. It's Motivated by Faith Monday. This is the how when the Holy Spirit says to me and to you, have faith in God. And this morning, the Holy Spirit is saying to you and to me, do you not know but that through faith you are a member of the city of Zion? Do you not know that through faith you are a member of the city of Zion? And will you forget the glorious things that are spoken of Zion, the city of our God? Will you forget the glorious things that are spoken of Zion, the city of our God? Spoken by who? Spoken by Him whose word cannot be broken. These things were not spoken by some random person, not by some prophet, not by any human person. They were spoken by He whose word cannot be broken, the one who is not man, who cannot lie, the one who is not man, who cannot lie, who is not son of man, who will repent of what he has said. He's not going to repent of what he has said. If your traitorous heart is telling you this morning, making you doubt and saying, will God do what he has said, or can God do what he has said? Oh, perish the thought. Oh, perish the thought. He whose word cannot be broken formed thee for his own abode. I pray that your heart will be the place where God reigns, where he lives, where he rules. I mean, take it to the bank there, pilgrim. If your heart, your life is the place where God lives, where God rules, where he reigns, then you are Zion, the city of God. And you know what? It will be to you a place of refuge, as the Holy Spirit reminds us from Psalm 48 this morning. And this hymn writer from the hymn Glorious Things of Thee Are Spoken, John Newton, writing and saying, you are founded on the rock of ages. What can shake thy sure repose? On the rock of ages founded, what can shake thy sure repose? Can we reflect on that, please? If the Lord is the King in your city, if by faith in Christ, through the grace of our Lord and Savior Jesus Christ, you are a member of that city, if glorious things have been spoken of you by He whose word cannot be broken, please humor me, and supply the answer to this. What can shake thy sure repose? You are the city of Zion, founded on the rock of ages. What can shake your sure repose? What can shake your rest? What can shake you from where God has planted you? What can shake it? What can shake you? What can make impossible what God has called possible? What can frustrate the plans of God for your life? What? Let us reflect on it. What can shake thy sure repose? With salvation's wall surrounded, thou mayest smile at all thy foes. With salvation's wall surrounded, thou mayest smile at all thy foes. That's what John Newton wrote in the first end of this hymn. You are

the rock, the Lord will supply for you all that you need in the name of Jesus. Is it guilt? Is it the guilt of sin? Smile at it. Why? Because the blood of Jesus is still flowing at Calvary, and it is powerful as ever. Is it sadness or grief? Oh, the Lord will take your garment of mourning. He will give you a garment of praise. He has done it before. He will do it again. Is it fear of one thing or the other? The Lord, He will take away your fears. Do not be afraid. He has said, I will help you. I will help you. You are founded on the rock of ages. What can shake thy sure repose? With salvation's wall surrounded, thou mayest smile at all thy foes. Smile, smile there. Member of the city of Zion, smile, smile. The Lord is in you. Smile. The Lord is your place of refuge. Smile. You are beautifully elevated. You are seated in the highest place with Jesus Christ Himself. When the kings of the earth, when they assemble and pass by together, they will see you and they will marvel. They will marvel at the grace and glory that the Lord has deposited in you. And if they come with any evil intention, they will be troubled by the Lord Himself. The Lord will trouble them. They will hasten away. Fear will take hold of them. Fear will take hold of them there. And so the sons of Korah, in writing this Psalm 48, they reflected even more on the greatness and the glory of that city where the Lord is King, that city which by grace you are a member of. They said from verse 9, "We have thought, O God, on your loving kindness in the midst of your temple. According to your name, O God, so is your praise to the ends of the earth. Your right hand is full of righteousness. Let Mount Zion rejoice. Let the daughters of Judah be glad because of your judgment." And I call on you this morning. Indeed, the Holy Spirit calls on you this morning. As a member of Zion City, rejoice, be glad. Rejoice, be glad. Why? Because according to His name, so is His praise to the ends of the earth. All those who look to Him, they always burst out in songs of praise. All those who look up to Him, they always burst out into songs of praise. Is that not the reason why over and over the psalmist wrote, saying what? Saying, "Blessed is he who trusts in you." Look at Psalm 84. Look at many of the psalms. You hear the psalmist writing and saying, "O Lord God of hosts, blessed is the man who trusts in you. Blessed is the man who trusts in you." And I pray that you yourself will find him as the source of your joy in the name of Jesus. Remember, you know that song, "In your presence there is fullness of joy. At your right hand there are pleasures forevermore."

I know, yes indeed. I know, yes indeed. The Sons of Korah wrote in Psalm 148, "Let Mount Zion rejoice, let the daughters of Judah be glad because of your judgment." Again, I implore you, by the power of the Holy Spirit, let your heart be the place where God rules, where He reigns. If your heart and your life is the place where God rules and where God reigns, you know what? Then you are a member of the city of Zion. And glorious things have been spoken about you. Glorious things have been spoken about you. Those in whose heart He reigns and rules, those who are members of the city of Zion, they know God as great and they praise Him greatly. Those who know Him, the kings of the earth, they see them and they marvel. The people of the earth, they look at them and they marvel. They marvel at how beautifully elevated they are. They have been elevated to the highest place, seated in the heavenly places with the Lord God Almighty. Those who are members of the city of Zion, they know God as a place of refuge. And I pray that you will know Him as a place of refuge in the name of Jesus. Those who are members of the city of Zion, when the enemy comes against them, the Lord raises a standard against him. The enemy is troubled and he hastens away, and so shall it be with you in the name of Jesus. And then they discover that at His right hand there are pleasures evermore, in His presence there is fullness of joy. And so the sons of Korah wrote, saying, "Let Mount Zion rejoice." This is a call to you, a call to rejoice. Is that not what the apostle wrote, Romans 14:17? The kingdom of God is about what? Righteousness, peace, and joy in the Holy Spirit. And I pray that today the Lord will open your eyes. The Lord will take away everything that troubles you. And if He wants that trouble to continue even for a bit longer, I pray, even in the midst of it, even in the midst of your challenges, you will see the greatness of God. Nothing you are passing through will blind your eyes from seeing the greatness of God, for seeing the goodness of God, and nothing will rob you of the joy that is the lot of the people, the members of the city of Zion, in Jesus' name. And so we come to the concluding part of this beautiful Psalm 48. The sons of Korah wrote, saying, "Walk about Zion and go all around her. Count her towers, mark well her bulwarks. Consider her palaces, that you may tell it to the generation following. For this God, our God forever and ever, He will be our guide, even to death." What robust faith, what confidence. But the sons of Korah who wrote this for your benefit and for mine, they say, look, are you talking about that person who is a member of the city of Zion? Then look, don't worry, you walk about her, go all around, count her towers, and say this. If somebody says to you, tell it to the generation following, that person is telling you that that's something you can take to the bank. That's something that will never fail. That's somebody who is so confident. Who is so confident of what he or she is saying. If somebody is so confident of what he's saying, what he believes in, he will say to you, you know what? Go and write it down. That's what he's saying. Mark well our works. Go and write it down. Go and tell it to the generation following. You know what? This God, He will be our God forever and ever. I, the Lord, I do not change. He will never change. He will continue to be the greatest. He will continue to be the mightiest. He will continue to be the most powerful. He will continue to be good. He will continue to be kind. He will continue to be faithful. Go and tell it to the generation following. Go and tell it to all and sundry. Go and proclaim Him. You see, there's something, that some things that if you were asked to proclaim it, you would be very reluctant. You could be very reluctant to say, because you're not sure. What if what I'm saying is not true? What if it fails? For especially if you are asked to recommend somebody or to recommend somebody or to speak on somebody's good virtues, you say, well, I love to do it because I believe, but look, I hope you're not going to disappoint me. You know, that's what you're going to say. Look, I've been asked to write a recommendation for you. I've been asked to speak about you here and there, but I hope you're not going to disappoint me. Please do not disappoint me. That consideration does not come in when you're talking about God. You go and tell it to the generation following that this our God, He will be our God forever and ever. It will not change. It will always be the. It will not change. It will never be defeated. It will always be good.
He will always be kind. He will always be gracious. He will always be faithful. He will always be our guide. He has promised he will never fail. That's what John Newton wrote as well. He said, he whose word cannot be broken. He whose word cannot be broken. For this God, our God forever and ever, he will be our guide even unto death. And this is the part where all we have to say is amen. Amen. And amen. I'm going to play this, by... Let the church say amen. One of the most beloved gospel renditions. Let the church say amen. God has spoken. Let the church say amen. He whose word cannot be broken, he has spoken glorious things about you. He has spoken glorious things about you. He has said that you are beautifully elevated. He has seated in the highest place. He has said that he will be to you a place of refuge. He has said to you that the world will marvel at the grace and glory deposited in you. He has said that he will trouble every circumstance and every evil power that attempts to trouble you. He has said that he will fill your mouth with joy. He has said that he will be your God now and forevermore. Oh, that by faith you will rise up this morning, this Monday morning, and you will say, Lord, increase my faith. You say, amen. Amen. When God has spoken, the children of God should say, amen. So let it be. Let the church, let this community, and let you now rise up and say to all the wonderful promise of God, to everything he has said this morning, say amen, amen, and amen.

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And it's good morning to you. Thank you very much for joining us this morning, this Monday morning on Gospel Best Radio, your community Christian internet talk radio with a mission to engage contemporary culture with the mind of Christ. It's Monday morning, the 7 o'clock hour, time for Motivated by Faith Monday on Gospel Best Radio. This is the hour when the Lord calls out to you, when the Lord says to you what he said to his disciples during his earthly ministry. The Holy Spirit says to you, have faith. Have faith in God. I want to begin this morning by reminding you that there is victory in Jesus. This song used to be the staple for this program when we first started Gospel Best Radio. And then we would play that rendition, you know, by the Gator Music Group. But I recently came across this by Carrie Underwood, that country music sensation from the United States. A Christian sister who readily identifies with Christ and, you know, thumbs up to Carrie Underwood. Victory in Jesus, this beautiful, beautiful rendition of a well-loved song on Gospel Best Radio. And I think that's just the right note on which to begin Motivated by Faith Monday today on Gospel Best Radio. And today we'll be reflecting on Psalm 48, that wonderful psalm of the sons of Korah, Psalm 48. Great is the Lord and greatly to be praised. After this, I'm going to read that psalm and then we're going to meditate on it. And I'm certain that the Holy Spirit will use this song to start your day and your week on the note of absolute faith in our Lord and Savior Jesus Christ. God bless you indeed.

Great is the Lord and greatly to be praised in the city of our God, in his holy mountain. Beautiful in elevation, the joy of the whole earth is Mount Zion on the sides of the north, the city of the great King. God is in our palaces, he is known as our refuge. For behold, the kings assembled, they passed by together. They saw it, and so they marveled. They were troubled, they hastened away. Fear took hold of them there, and pain, as of a woman in birth pangs, as when you break the ships of Tarshish with an east wind. As we have heard, so we have seen in the city of the Lord of hosts, in the city of our God, God will establish it forever. We have thought, O God, on your loving kindness in the midst of your temple. According to your name, O God, so is your praise to the ends of the earth. Your right hand is full of righteousness. Let Mount Zion rejoice. Let the daughters of Judah be glad because of your judgment. Walk about Zion and go all around her. Count our towers and mark well our bulwarks. Consider our palaces, that you may tell it to the generation following. For this God, our God forever and ever, he will be our guide, even to death. And glory to the Father, and to the Son, and to the Holy Spirit, as it was in the beginning, it is now, and ever shall be, world without end.

And it's good morning to you once again. It's Motivated by Faith Monday on Gospel Verse Radio. And this Monday morning, the Lord is saying to you what He says to us every Monday morning, 7 o'clock hour, have faith in God. And the question today you may ask is why? What's the reason? Why should I have faith in God this Monday morning? Because you are the Zion of God, celebrated in this Psalm 48. And what a wonderful, beautiful celebration of the joy of the joy of Zion. Beautiful in elevation, the joy of the whole earth is Mount Zion on the sides of the north, the city of our great King. If indeed you are the redeemed of the Lord, the one in whom His Spirit lives, the one in whom His Spirit resides, oh, how beautiful in elevation you are. Oh, what joy you are to the whole earth. And oh, that you, as well as all of the Lord's people, will receive grace to understand and to appreciate and to discover who you truly are in the Lord. Great is the Lord and greatly to be praised in the city of our God. And I do hope that in you, the Lord is lifted high, that in you, the Lord is greatly exalted and praised. For the person who allows the Holy Spirit to live in him, who allows the Holy Spirit to reign in her, the person who presents himself or herself as the platform for the praise of God, for the honor of God, is that person in whom the Lord will delight to reside, we delight to live. You see, in Zion, God is in our palaces and is known as our refuge. And I pray this morning that you will understand your place in God. Your place in God, you will appreciate that the Holy Spirit lives in you. The Lord Himself, our Lord, when He died and He rose, He promised us before He went back to heaven, said, I will ask the Father and He will send to you the Holy Spirit. And the Holy Spirit has come. The Holy Spirit has come. And to the extent that the Holy Spirit lives in you, oh, that you can rest assured that God is in your palaces, is known as a place of refuge. So I invite you this morning, I invite you by the power of the Holy Spirit, whatever your challenges this morning, whatever the scale, the magnitude of the challenges you face, of the burden you bear, of the pressure that is upon you, I hope that you remember that God is in you, and wherever God lives, wherever he is known as a place of refuge. I want you to come to the Lord this morning as your place of refuge. I want you to first appreciate Him as a great God who is greatly to be praised and who is known everywhere He reigns. Is known as a place of refuge. God is known everywhere He reigns. Is known as a place of refuge. That is why this psalmist wrote of Zion. He said, look, Zion, this is the place of God. This is the city of the great King. And in the palaces of Zion, God is known as a place of refuge. So much so that He is highly exalted, is to be greatly praised. Greatly praised is great and greatly to be praised. You are the child of God, and He has given His Holy Spirit to live in you. And I pray that you will anew this Monday morning by faith. You will see His greatness by faith. You will praise Him greatly by faith. You will go to Him as your place of refuge. God is known in our palaces. God is in our palaces. He is known as a refuge. It's known as a place of refuge. Everything written about you is great. That's what Steve Crown wrote in this beautiful hymn. And I want us to start this morning, even as we reflect on Psalm 48, to ignite our faith this morning. I want you never to forget how great God is. You know, Paul wrote to the Ephesians, said in chapter 3, oh, that you, along with all the Lord's people, will receive the insight, the grace to understand how wide and long and high and deep is the love of God. And I'm praying this morning that you also will receive the grace to understand anew how great your God is. How great your God is. So much so that wherever He resides, wherever He lives, is known as a place of refuge. Please, at this point, the Holy Spirit says to you, understand anew, appreciate anew the greatness of God. You cannot
you cannot fully comprehend it. You cannot fully comprehend it. The dimensions of his greatness cannot be measured, and he's so great that whatever the trouble you are facing, whatever the challenge before you, whatever the pressure you are bearing, whatever however dark the cloud is that hangs over you, is so great that it can indeed be to you a place of refuge.

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And so I ask you again this Monday morning, motivated by Faith Monday on Gospel Best Radio, what is it about Zion? What is it about the place where God resides? What is it about the place where God reigns? What is it about the place where God is King? Psalm 48 says to us that in that place, God is exalted as the greatest. God is greatly to be praised. In that place, God is known as a place of refuge. And that is the reason why we play that song, "Everything Written About You is Great." And I pray that the Lord will indeed increase your faith this morning to see how truly great God is. You can never fully comprehend His greatness on this side of eternity. You cannot measure the dimensions of His greatness, but I do pray that the Lord will reveal to you that you can't do that. You know, that revelation itself will ignite your faith to realize that you cannot know, to realize that you cannot fully know how great God is. Must truly should, I suppose, should make you trust in Him even more. And I also pray that today the Lord will even reveal to you His greatness, will then make you run to Him as a place of refuge. That's why we go to the next part of this wonderful psalm. "For behold, the kings assembled, they passed by together, they saw it, and so they marveled." What did they see? The kings of the world, when they assembled, all the powers of this world, when they assembled and passed by together. You know that it is one thing for a king, a powerful king, to pass by you, to look at you, to look at Zion. You know, that's one thing. Think of the most powerful person in the world today, the most powerful king. It's one thing for that person to look at you, to pass by and look at you, he or that institution without that power and looking at you. It's another thing for all the kings of the world to assemble together, to assemble and to pass by together. It is one thing for just one powerful person to be against you. It is another thing for all the powers of this world to be against you. And this is what the psalmist wrote by the power of the Holy Spirit in Psalm 48. He said, of Zion, "For behold, the kings assembled, they passed by together." All the kings of the world, they assembled. It wasn't just one of them. All they assembled and passed by together. They saw Zion. And what did they? And how did they react upon seeing Zion? They marveled. They marveled. The marvel. I do pray that the Lord will so bless you, and the Lord will so intervene in your affairs today, this week, that all the parts of this world, all and sundry, will look at you and marvel. They will marvel. Why? Why would they marvel? Because they will see the Lord in you. They will see the Lord in you. And I pray that the Lord will so deal with you, will so bless you, it will so bless you that people will come to you and say, "Indeed, the Lord is in you. Indeed, the Lord is in you. Indeed, the Lord is in you." And say, "The Lord you serve, indeed, He is God. For behold, the kings assembled, they passed by together. They saw it. They saw Zion. So they marveled. They saw the glory of God. They saw the glory of God. They saw the glory of God in Zion. May the glory of God be made manifest to all in your life in the name of Jesus. May all and sundry look at you and see the glory of God. One of my favorite prayers when I pray is to say to God, I say, "Lord, grace and glory come from you. Please shower them. Shower them on me." And of course, that's not an original thought, you know. It's from that hymn. From that hymn, "Pleasant Are Your Courts Above." If you know that song, we often sing it in at funerals, but it's basically a song to celebrate the goodness of God and the goodness of His presence, the goodness of tabernacling, you know, within, if I may use that expression. So I always pray, I say, "Lord, grace and glory come from you. Please shower them in abundance on me." And I suspect that when the psalmist wrote this, this is what he had in mind. He said, when the kings of the world assembled and they passed by together, they passed by Zion, they saw it, and so they marveled.
They marveled. Why? They marveled at the grace that the Lord has deposited upon Zion. They marveled at the glory with which the Lord has crowned Zion. May the Lord shower his grace and glory upon you, so much so that all and sundry who look at you, who come across you, they will marvel and they will say, indeed the Lord is in you. Indeed the Lord is in you. Indeed the Lord is with you. May that be the testimony of all and sundry in the name of Jesus. And they did not just marvel. He says they were troubled and they hastened away. They were troubled and they hastened away. They were troubled and they hastened away. May that be your lots this week, this day, in the name of Jesus. That when the enemy comes as a flood, the Lord will raise a standard against them. They will be troubled. They will hasten away. This is the joy. This is the glory. This is the blessing of the one in whom the Lord is king.

King is the blessing of the glory of the Zion of God. And so I urge you this morning that you make sure that the King on the throne of your heart is the great Jehovah. That the King on the throne of your heart is the great Jehovah, because when God is King in your heart, then you are the city of God. When indeed you are the city of God, when God is King in your life, in all your affairs, in your heart, then you are the city of God. And in that city, it will be known as a place of refuge. God is known in the palaces of Zion as the place of refuge. God is known in our palaces as a place of refuge. If the Lord is indeed the King of your city, then it will be to you a place of refuge. Whatever you go to, whatever you take to Him, whatever troubles you take to Him, whatever fears you take to Him, whatever pressure you take to Him, whatever dark cloud you commit into His hands, you will find that He will save you. He will be to you a place of refuge. And everyone who sees you will say, "Wow, what a glorious city. What a glory." May that be your portion in Jesus' name, that everyone who sees you will say, "What a glorious city, beautiful in elevation." They will see the place the Lord has placed you, and they say, "Oh, beautiful in elevation, the joy of the whole earth." You'll be the joy of all and sundry around you. When enemies pass by together, when those who oppose you pass by together, and who are these people? Satan and his host and his demons, and the world and the flesh and sin and Satan, everything that opposes you, when they pass by together, they will marvel. They will marvel because they will not see you, but they will see the glory of God. That's my prayer for you this Monday morning, motivated by Faith Money, that all who see you will see not just you, they will see the glory of God and they will marvel. And if they have come with any evil intention, they will be troubled, they will hasten away. Fear took hold of them there, and pain as of a woman in bath pangs, as when you break the ships of Tarshish with an east wind. Lord, I pray in the name of Jesus this morning that for every member of this community, for everyone listening to this, everyone who has enthroned you as the King in their heart, I pray that you will be to us a place of refuge. We cast all our cares and burdens and challenges up to you. You have said to us, "Cast your cares upon Him, for He cares for you." We cast all our cares upon you because we know you care, because we know that you have always been to Zion a place of refuge. You are known in the palaces of Zion as a place of refuge. Lord, we are your Zion because you rule in our hearts. Please be our place of refuge today in the name of Jesus. Whatever fears we may have, whatever trouble, Father, we pray that with your mighty hand and your outstretched arm, you will ward them away in the name of Jesus. Father, I pray that you will shower your grace and glory upon us, so much so that all who see us will marvel. They will marvel at your grace, at the abundance of your grace in our lives. They will marvel at the effulgence brightness of your glory in our lives in the name of Jesus. And if anyone come to us with any evil intention, Father, I pray they will be troubled and they will hasten away in the name of Jesus. Fear will take hold of them in the name of Jesus. Fear will take hold of them, and pain as of a woman in bath pangs, as of when you break the ships of Tarshish with an east wind, in the name of Jesus. Father, please mark all of us with the blood of Jesus, so much so that all who come to trouble us, any affliction of life that comes to trouble us, any dark powers, any powers of the devil that attempt to trouble us, we hear your rebuke and tremble. We hear you say, "Touch not my anointed, and do my prophets no harm," in Jesus' name. Amen. Amen. Amen. For behold, the kings assembled, they passed by together, they saw Zion, and so they marveled. So shall it be with you. People shall see you and marvel at the greatness of God in your life. They were troubled, they hastened away, fear took hold of them there. And may the Lord rebuke all the evil and adverse circumstances of life threatening us, threatening you today, in the name of Jesus. Glorious things of thee are spoken, Zion city of our God. And I do pray, as I prayed at the beginning of this program, that the Lord will give you the grace to understand, to have

formed thee for his own abode. Amen. On the rock of ages founded, what can shake thy sure repose? With salvation's world surrounded, thou mayest smile at all thy foes. Amen. Hallelujah. See the streams of living waters springing from eternal love. Well supply thy sons and daughters, and all fear of want remove. Who can faint while such a river ever flows their thirst to assuage? Grace, which like the Lord the giver, never fails from age to age. Savior, sins of Zion City, I through grace remember am. Let the world deride or pity, I will glory in thy name. Fading is the worldling's pleasures, all his boasted pomp and show. But solid joys and lasting treasures, none but Zion's children know.

0: And yes, indeed, solid joys and lasting treasures none but Zion's children know. And I do pray that this morning you will receive the grace to understand that through grace you are a member of the city of Zion. And listen again to the wonderful things said of that city. By the grace given by our Lord and Savior Jesus Christ, the grace that comes from placing your faith in our Lord and Savior Jesus Christ, from the faith, the grace you receive by confessing God as the God of all flesh and by accepting Jesus Christ as your Lord and Savior, that grace, if you have received that grace, you are a member of the city of Zion. And listen to what has been said, the glorious things, listen to those glorious things said of that wonderful city. Great is the Lord, and greatly to be praised in the city of our God, in his holy mountain. Beautiful in elevation, the joy of the whole earth is Mount Zion, on the sides of the north, the city of the King. Beautiful in elevation, the city of the great King. The city of the great King, beautiful in elevation, the joy of the whole earth. I pray that the Lord will place you in such a very beautiful place. I pray, listen again, that the Lord will open your eyes to see the beautiful place in which he has placed you, because he has done it. What did the apostle write to the Ephesians? Say, we are now seated with him in the heavenly places. We are seated with him in the heavenly places, beautiful in elevation, the joy of the whole earth. And I pray that from you, many people in the world will receive joy in the name of Jesus. That the Lord will grant you grace and glory and blessings, that you will be the source of grace and glory and blessing to many in the world. Beautiful in elevation, the joy of the whole earth is Mount Zion, on the side of the north, the seat of the great King. God is in our palaces. He is known as our refuge. I pray in the name of Jesus that you will have the grace to understand how blessed you are, how beautifully elevated you are, how much grace and glory has been deposited in you, and how great your God is. Your God who lives in you, who lives in Zion City. That is his habitation. Zion is his habitation, and by grace you are a member of Zion City. I pray that you will see the greatness of your God, the power of your God. You will see him as one who is greater than the greatest, more powerful than the most powerful, mightier than the mightiest, and you will run to him as your place of refuge. The Bible says to us that the name of the Lord is a strong tower. The righteous run into it, and what they are safe, they are safe. God is known in our palaces as a place of refuge. May you know him again today as your place of refuge. May you find refuge in him. May you find succor in him. For behold, the kings assembled, they passed by together, they saw it, and so they marveled. They saw it. They saw Zion and they marveled. You are a member of Zion City through the grace of our Lord and Savior Jesus Christ. I pray that the Lord will deal with you so beautifully, so wonderfully, that all will see you will marvel in the name of Jesus. God will become so real. So real to you, so that all will see you will marvel in the name of Jesus. He will prove himself so real to you that all who attempt to trouble you, all who attempt to assault you, all who attempt to assail you, whether it be the devil, whether it be his agents, whether it be the wicked men and women, whether it be sin, whether it be your flesh, they will be troubled and they will hasten away. Fear will take hold of them. They will hear the rebuke of our Lord saying to them, touch not my anointed, and do my prophets no harm. 8. As we have heard, so we have seen in the city of the Lord of hosts, in the city of our God, God will establish it forever. May you be established by the Lord in the name of Jesus. I pray that you will experience anew how real God truly is in the lives of those who are members of the city of Zion, in the name of Jesus. Amen. This song is My God is Real by Mahalia Jackson, and I always love to reflect on this. My God is real. There are some things I may not know.
1: I may not know.
0: There are some places I can't go.

0: that God is real.
1: That God is real.
0: For I can feel Him.
1: For I can feel
0: deep in my soul.
1: Him in my soul.
0: Yes, God is real.
1: Yes, God is real.
0: He's real in my soul.
1: Oh, He's real in my soul.
0: Yes, God is real.
1: Yes, God is real.
0: For He has washed and
1: For
0: made me
1: He
0: whole.
1: He has washed and made me whole.
0: His love for me.
1: Ooh, His love for me.
0: Is just like pure gold. Amen.
1: Is just like pure gold.
0: Yes, God is
1: My
0: real.
1: My God is real.
0: For I can feel Him in my soul.

0: God is real.
1: Yes, God is real. For he has washed and made me whole.
0: And made me whole.
1: His love for me.
0: His love for me.
1: Is just like pure gold. Amen.

0: 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God bless you.
1: And yes, indeed, God bless you. Thank you for joining us this morning on Gospel Bells Radio. It's motivated by Faith Monday. This is the hour when the Holy Spirit says to me and to you, have faith in God. And this morning, the Holy Spirit is saying to you and to me, do you not know but that through faith you are a member of the city of Zion? Do you not know that through faith you are a member of the city of Zion? And will you forget the glorious things that are spoken of Zion, the city of our God? Will you forget the glorious things that are spoken of Zion, the city of our God? Spoken by who? Spoken by Him whose word cannot be broken. These things were not spoken by some random person, not by some prophet, not by any human person. They were spoken by He whose word cannot be broken, the one who is not man, who cannot lie, the one who is not man, who cannot lie, who is not son of man, who will repent of what he has said. He's not going to repent of what he has said. If your traitorous heart is telling you this morning, making you doubt and saying, will God do what he has said, or can God do what he has said? Oh, perish the thought. Oh, perish the thought. He whose word cannot be broken formed thee for his own abode. I pray that your heart will be the place where God reigns, where he lives, where he rules. I mean, take it to the bank there, pilgrim. If your heart, your life is the place where God lives, where God rules, where he reigns, then you are Zion, the city of God. And you know what? It will be to you a place of refuge, as the Holy Spirit reminds us from Psalm 48 this morning. And this hymn writer from the hymn Glorious Things of There Spoken, John Newton, writing and saying, you are founded on the rock of ages. What can shake thy sure repose? On the rock of ages founded, what can shake thy sure repose? Can we reflect on that, please? If the Lord is the King in your city, if by faith in Christ, through the grace of our Lord and Savior Jesus Christ, you are a member of that city, if glorious things have been spoken of you by He whose word cannot be broken, please humor me, and supply the answer to this. What can shake thy sure repose? You are the city of Zion, founded on the rock of ages. What can shake your sure repose? What can shake your rest? What can shake you from where God has planted you? What can shake it? What can shake you? What can make impossible what God has called possible? What can frustrate the plans of God for your life? What? Let us reflect on it. What can shake that sure repose? With salvation's wall surrounded, thou mayest smile at all thy foes. That's what John Newton wrote in the first end of this hymn. You are surrounded by the walls of salvation, so you may smile at all your foes. That's what he said. It is not that the foes will not come. It is not that they will not gather, but it will not be for you. It will not be for you. The weapons fashioned against you shall not prosper. The weapons fashioned against you shall not prosper. With salvation's walls surrounded, you are surrounded by the walls of salvation, thou mayest smile at all thy foes. Is it sickness? Smile at it, because the Lord will rebuke it in the name of Jesus. Is it want? Oh, smile at it, because the Lord, he can supply all your needs according to his riches in glory. He brought water out of the rock. The Lord will supply for you all that you need in the name of Jesus. Is it guilt? Is it the guilt of sin? Smile at it. Why? Because the blood of Jesus is still flowing at Calvary, and it is powerful as ever. Is it sadness or grief? Oh, the Lord will take your garment of mourning. He will give you a garment of praise. He has done it before. He will do it again. Is it fear of one thing or the other? The Lord, he will take away your fears. Do not be afraid. He has said, I will help you. I will help you. You are founded on the rock of ages. What can shake thy sure repose? With salvation's wall surrounded, thou mayest smile at all thy foes. Smile, smile there, member of the city of Zion. Smile, smile The Lord is in you. Smile. The Lord is your place of refuge. Smile. You are beautifully elevated. You are seated in the highest place with Jesus Christ himself. When the kings of the earth, when they assemble and pass by together, they will see you and they will marvel. They will marvel at the grace and glory that the Lord has deposited in you. And if they come with any evil intention, they will be troubled by the Lord himself. The Lord will trouble them. They will hasten away. Fear will take hold of them. Fear will take hold of them there. And so the sons of Korah, in writing this Psalm 48, they reflected even more on the greatness and the glory of that city where the Lord is king, that city which by grace you are a member of. They said from verse 9, "We have thought, O God, on your loving kindness in the midst of your temple. According to your name, O God, so is your praise to the ends of the earth. Your right hand is full of righteousness. Let Mount Zion rejoice. Let the daughters of Judah be glad because of your judgment." And I call on you this morning. Indeed, the Holy Spirit calls on you this morning. As a member of Zion City, rejoice, be glad. Rejoice, be glad. Why? Because according to his name, so is his praise to the ends of the earth. All those who look to him, they always burst out in songs of praise. All those who look up to him, they always burst out into songs of praise. Is that not the reason why over and over the psalmist wrote, saying what? Saying, "Blessed is he who trusts in you." Look at Psalm 84. Look at many of the psalms. You hear the psalmist writing and saying, "O Lord God of hosts, blessed is the man who trusts in you. Blessed is the man who trusts in you." And I pray that you yourself will find him as the source of your joy in the name of Jesus. Remember, you know that song, "In your presence there is fullness of joy. At your right hand there are pleasures forevermore."

I know, yes indeed. I know, yes indeed. The Sons of Korah wrote in Psalm 148, "Let Mount Zion rejoice, let the daughters of Judah be glad because of your judgment." Again, I implore you by the power of the Holy Spirit, let your heart be the place where God rules, where he reigns. If your heart and your life is the place where God rules and where God reigns, you know what? Then you are a member of the city of Zion. And glorious things have been spoken about you. Those in whose heart he reigns and rules, those who are members of the city of Zion, they know God as great and they praise him greatly. Those who know him, the kings of the earth, they see them and they marvel. The people of the earth, they look at them and they marvel. They marvel at how beautifully elevated they are. They have been elevated to the highest place, seated in the heavenly places with the Lord God Almighty. Those who are members of the city of Zion, they know God as a place of refuge. And I pray that you will know him as a place of refuge in the name of Jesus. Those who are members of the city of Zion, when the enemy comes against them, the Lord raises a standard against him. The enemy is troubled and he hastens away, and so shall it be with you in the name of Jesus. And then they discover that at his right hand there are pleasures evermore, in his presence there is fullness of joy. And so the sons of Korah wrote, saying, "Let Mount Zion rejoice." This is a call to you, a call to rejoice. Is that not what the apostle wrote, Romans 14:17? The kingdom of God is about what? Righteousness, peace, and joy in the Holy Spirit. And I pray that today the Lord will open your eyes. The Lord will take away everything that troubles you. And if he wants that trouble to continue even for a bit longer, I pray, even in the midst of it, even in the midst of your challenges, you will see the greatness of God. Nothing you are passing through will blind your eyes from seeing the greatness of God, for seeing the goodness of God, and nothing will rob you of the joy that is the lot of the people, the members of the city of Zion, in Jesus' name. And so we come to the concluding part of this beautiful Psalm 48. The sons of Korah wrote, saying, "Walk about Zion and go all around her. Count her towers, mark well her bulwarks. Consider her palaces, that you may tell it to the generation following. For this God, our God forever and ever, he will be our guide even to death." What robust faith, what confidence. By the songs of Korah, who wrote this for your benefit and for mine, they say, look, are you talking about that person who is a member of the city of Zion? Then look, don't worry, you walk about her, go all around, count her towers, and say this. If somebody says to you, tell it to the generation following, that person is telling you that that's something you can take to the bank. That's something that will never fail. That's somebody who is so confident. Who is so confident of what he or she is saying. If somebody is so confident of what he's saying, what he believes in, he will say to you, you know what? Go and write it down. That's what he's saying. Mark well our works. Go and write it down. Go and tell it to the generation following. You know what? This God, he will be our God forever and ever. I, the Lord, I do not change. He will never change. He will continue to be the greatest. He will continue to be the mightiest. He will continue to be the most powerful. He will continue to be good. He will continue to be kind. He will continue to be faithful. Go and tell it to the generation following. Go and tell it to all and sundry. Go and proclaim him. You see, there's something, that some things that if you were asked to proclaim it, you would be very reluctant. You could be very reluctant to say, because you're not sure. What if what I'm saying is not true? What if it fails? For especially if you are asked to recommend somebody or to recommend somebody or to speak on somebody's good virtues, you say, well, I love to do it because I believe, but look, I hope you're not going to disappoint me. You know, that's what you're going to say. Look, I've been asked to write a recommendation for you. I've been asked to speak about you here and there, but I hope you're not going to disappoint me. Please do not disappoint me. That consideration does not come in when you're talking about God. You go and tell it to the generation following that this our God, he will be our God forever and ever. He will not change. He will always be the, he will not change. He will never be defeated. He will always be good.
He will always be kind. He will always be gracious. He will always be faithful. He will always be our guide. He has promised he will never fail. That's what John Newton wrote as well. He said, he whose word cannot be broken. He whose word cannot be broken. For this God, our God forever and ever, he will be our guide even unto death. And this is the part where all we have to say is amen. Amen. And amen. I'm going to play this, by... Let the church say amen. One of the most beloved gospel renditions. Let the church say amen. God has spoken. Let the church say amen. He whose word cannot be broken, he has spoken glorious things about you. He has spoken glorious things about you. He has said that you are beautifully elevated. He has seated in the highest place. He has said that he will be to you a place of refuge. He has said to you that the world will marvel at the grace and glory deposited in you. He has said that he will trouble every circumstance and every evil power that attempts to trouble you. He has said that he will fill your mouth with joy. He has said that he will be your God now and forevermore. Oh, that by faith you will rise up this morning, this Monday morning, and you will say, Lord, increase my faith. You say, amen. Amen. When God has spoken, the children of God should say, amen. So let it be. Let the church, let this community, and let you now rise up and say to all the wonderful promise of God, to everything he has said this morning, say amen, amen, and amen.

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And it's good morning to you. Thank you very much for joining us this morning, this Monday morning on Gospel Best Radio, your community Christian internet talk radio with a mission to engage the contemporary culture with the mind of Christ. It's Monday morning, the 7 o'clock hour, time for Motivated by Faith Monday on Gospel Best Radio. This is the hour when the Lord calls out to you, when the Lord says to you what he said to his disciples during his earthly ministry. The Holy Spirit says to you, have faith in God. I want to begin this morning by reminding you that there is victory in Jesus. This song used to be the staple for this program when we first started Gospel Best Radio, and then we would play that rendition, you know, by the Gaither Music Group. But I recently came across this by Carrie Underwood, that country music sensation from the United States, a Christian sister who readily identifies with Christ, and, you know, thumbs up to Carrie Underwood. Victory in Jesus, this beautiful, beautiful rendition of a well-loved song on Gospel Best Radio. And I think that's just the right note on which to begin Motivated by Faith Monday today on Gospel Best Radio. And today we'll be reflecting on Psalm 48, that wonderful psalm of the sons of Korah. Psalm 48, great is the Lord and greatly to be praised. After this, I'm going to read that psalm, and then we're going to meditate on it, and I'm certain that the Holy Spirit will use this song to start your day and your week on the note of absolute faith in our Lord and Savior Jesus Christ. God bless you indeed.

Great is the Lord, and greatly to be praised in the city of our God, in his holy mountain. Beautiful in elevation, the joy of the whole earth is Mount Zion on the sides of the north, the city of the great King. God is in our palaces, he is known as our refuge. For behold, the kings assembled, they passed by together. They saw it, and so they marveled. They were troubled, they hastened away. Fear took hold of them there, and pain, as of a woman in birth pangs, as when you break the ships of Tarshish with an east wind. As we have heard, so we have seen in the city of the Lord of hosts, in the city of our God, God will establish it forever. We have thought, O God, on your loving kindness in the midst of your temple. According to your name, O God, so is your praise to the ends of the earth. Your right hand is full of righteousness. Let Mount Zion rejoice, let the daughters of Judah be glad because of your judgment. Walk about Zion and go all around her. Count her towers and mark well her bulwarks. Consider her palaces, that you may tell it to the generation following. For this God, our God forever and ever, he will be our guide, even to death. And glory to the Father, and to the Son, and to the Holy Spirit, as it was in the beginning, it is now, and ever shall be, world without end.

And it's good morning to you once again. It's Motivated by Faith Monday on Gospel Best Radio. And this Monday morning, the Lord is saying to you what He says to us every Monday morning, 7 o'clock hour, have faith in God. And the question today you may ask is why? What's the reason? Why should I have faith in God this Monday morning? Because you are the Zion of God, celebrated in this Psalm 48. And what a wonderful, beautiful celebration of the joy of the joy of Zion. Beautiful in elevation. The joy of the whole earth is Mount Zion on the sides of the north, the city of our great King. If indeed you are the redeemed of the Lord, the one in whom His Spirit lives, the one in whom His Spirit resides. Oh, how beautiful in elevation you are. Oh, what joy you are to the whole earth. And oh, that you, like, and you, as well as all of the Lord's people, will receive grace to understand and to appreciate and to discover who you truly are in the Lord. Great is the Lord and greatly to be praised in the city of our God. And I do hope that in you the Lord is lifted high, that in you the Lord is greatly exalted and praised. For the person who allows the Holy Spirit to live in him, who allows the Holy Spirit to reign in her, the person who presents himself or herself as the platform for the praise of God, for the honor of God, is that person in whom the Lord will delight to reside, will delight to live. You see, in Zion, God is in our palaces and is known as our refuge. And I pray this morning that you will understand your place in God. Your place in God, you will appreciate that the Holy Spirit lives in you. The Lord Himself, our Lord, when He died and He rose, He promised us before He went back to heaven, said, I will ask the Father and He will send to you the Holy Spirit. And the Holy Spirit has come. The Holy Spirit has come. And to the extent that the Holy Spirit lives in you, oh, that you can rest assured that God is in your palaces, is known as a place of refuge. So I invite you this morning, I invite you by the power of the Holy Spirit, whatever your challenges this morning, whatever the scale, the magnitude of the challenges you face, of the burden you bear, of the pressure that is upon you, I hope that you remember that God is in you. And wherever God lives, wherever he is known as a place of refuge. I want you to come to the Lord this morning as your place of refuge. I want you to first appreciate Him as a great God who is greatly to be praised and who is known everywhere He reigns. Is known as a place of refuge. God is known everywhere He reigns. Is known as a place of refuge. That is why this psalmist wrote of Zion. He said, look, Zion, this is the place of God. This is the city of the great King. And in the palaces of Zion, God is known as a place of refuge. So much so that He is highly exalted, is to be greatly praised. Greatly praised is great and greatly to be praised. You are you are the child of God, and He has given His Holy Spirit to live in you. And I pray

you will anew this Monday, this Monday morning. By faith, you will see his greatness. By faith, you will praise him greatly. By faith, you will go to him as your place of refuge. God is known in our palaces. God is in our palaces. He is known as a refuge. It's known as a place of refuge. Everything written about you is great. That's what Steve Crown wrote in this beautiful hymn. And I want us to start this morning, even as we reflect on Psalm 48, to ignite our faith this morning. I want you never to forget how great God is. You know, Paul wrote to the Ephesians, said in chapter 3, "Oh, that you, along with all the Lord's people, will receive the insight, the grace to understand how wide and long and high and deep is the love of God." And I'm praying this morning that you also will receive the grace to understand anew how great your God is. How great your God is. So much so that wherever he resides, wherever he lives, he is known as a place of refuge. Please, at this point, the Holy Spirit says to you, understand anew, appreciate anew the greatness of God. You cannot fully comprehend it. You cannot fully comprehend it. The dimensions of his greatness cannot be measured. And he's so great that whatever the trouble you are facing, whatever the challenge before you, whatever the pressure you are bearing, whatever, however dark the cloud is that hangs over you, is so great that it can indeed be to you a place of refuge.

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And so I ask you again this Monday morning, motivated by Faith Monday on Gospel Best Radio, what is it about Zion? What is it about the place where God resides? What is it about the place where God reigns? What is it about the place where God is King? Psalm 48 says to us that in that place, God is exalted as the greatest. God is greatly to be praised. In that place, God is known as a place of refuge. And that is the reason why we play that song. Everything written about you is great. And I pray that the Lord will indeed increase your faith this morning to see how truly great God is. You can never fully comprehend his greatness on this side of eternity. You cannot measure the dimensions of his greatness. But I do pray that the Lord will reveal to you that you can't do that. You know, that revelation itself will ignite your faith to realize that you cannot know, to realize that you cannot fully know how great God is. Must truly should, I suppose, should make you trust in him even more. And I also pray that today the Lord will, having revealed to you

His greatness will then make you run to Him as a place of refuge. That's why we go to the next part of this wonderful psalm. For behold, the kings assembled, they passed by together, they saw it, and so they marveled. What did they see? The kings of the world, when they assembled, all the powers of this world, when they assembled and passed by together. You know that it is one thing for a king, a powerful king, to pass by you, to look at you, to look at Zion. You know, that's one thing. Think of the most powerful person in the world today, the most powerful king. It's one thing for that person to look at you, to pass by and look at you, he or that institution without that power and looking at you. It's another thing for all the kings of the world to assemble and to pass by together. It is one thing for just one powerful person to be against you. It is another thing for all the powers of this world to be against you. And this is what the psalmist wrote by the power of the Holy Spirit in Psalm 48. He said, of Zion, for behold, the kings assembled. They passed by together. All the kings of the world, they assembled. It wasn't just one of them. They assembled and passed by together. They saw Zion. And what did they? And how did they react upon seeing Zion? They marveled. I do pray that the Lord will so bless you, and the Lord will so intervene in your affairs today, this week, that all the powers of this world, all and sundry, will look at you and marvel. They will marvel. Why would they marvel? Because they will see the Lord in you. They will see the Lord in you. And I pray that the Lord will so deal with you, will so bless you. He will so bless you that people will come to you and say, indeed, the Lord is in you. Indeed, the Lord is in you. Indeed, the Lord is in you. And we say, the Lord you serve, indeed, He is God. For behold, the kings assembled. They passed by together. They saw it. They saw Zion. So they marveled. They saw the glory of God. They saw the glory of God. They saw the glory of God in Zion. May the glory of God be made manifest to all in your life in the name of Jesus. May all and sundry look at you and see the glory of God. One of my favorite prayers when I pray is to say to God, I say, Lord, grace and glory come from you. Please shower them. Shower them on me. And of course, that's not an original thought, you know. It's from that hymn. From that hymn, pleasant are your courts above. If you know that song, we often sing it in at funerals, but it's basically a song to celebrate the goodness of God and the goodness of his presence, the goodness of tabernacling, you know, within, if I may use that expression. So I always pray, I say, Lord, grace and glory come from you. Please shower them in abundance on me. And I suspect that when the psalmist wrote this, this is what he had in mind. He said, when the kings of the world assembled and they passed by together, they passed by Zion, they saw it, and so they marveled. They marveled. Why? They marveled at the grace that the Lord has deposited upon Zion. They marveled at the glory with which the Lord has crowned Zion. May the Lord shower His grace and glory upon you, so much so that all and sundry who look at you, who come across you, they will marvel and they will say, indeed, the Lord is in you. Indeed, the Lord is in you. Indeed, the Lord is with you. May that be the testimony of all and sundry in the name of Jesus. And it did not just marvel. It says, they were troubled and they hastened away. They were troubled and they hastened away. They were troubled and they hastened away. May that be your lot this week, this day, in the name of Jesus, that when the enemy comes as a flood, the Lord will raise a standard against them. They will be troubled. They will hasten away. This is the joy. This is the glory. This is the blessing of the one in whom the Lord is King. This is the blessing of the glory of the Zion of God. And so I urge you this morning that you make sure that the king on the throne of your heart is the great Jehovah. That the king on the throne of your heart is the great Jehovah. Because when God is king in your heart, then you are the city of God. When indeed you are the city of God, when God is king in your life, in all your affairs, in your heart, then you are the city of God. And in that city, it will be known as a place of refuge. God is known in the palaces of Zion as the place of refuge. God is known in our palaces as a place of refuge.
if the Lord is indeed the king of your city, then it will be to you a place of refuge. Whatever you go to, whatever you take to him, whatever troubles you take to him, whatever fears you take to him, whatever pressure you take to him, whatever dark cloud you commit into his hands, you will find that he will save you. He will be to you a place of refuge, and everyone who sees you will say, wow, what a glorious city, what a glory. May that be your portion in Jesus' name, that everyone who sees you will say, what a glorious city, beautiful in elevation. They will see the place the Lord has placed you, and they say, oh, beautiful in elevation, the joy of the whole earth. You'll be the joy of all and sundry around you. When enemies pass by together, when those who oppose you pass by together, and who are these people? Satan and his hosts and his demons and the world and the flesh and sin and Satan, everything that opposes you, when they pass by together, they will marvel. What will they will marvel? Because they will not see you, but they will see the glory of God. That's my prayer for you this Monday morning, Motivated by Faith Monday, that all who see you will see not just you, they will see the glory of God, and they will marvel. And if they have come with any evil intention, they will be troubled, they will hasten away. Fear took hold of them there, and pain as of a woman in bath pangs, as when you break the ships of Tarshish with an east wind. Lord, I pray in the name of Jesus this morning that for every member of this community, for everyone listening to this, everyone who has enthroned you as the king in their heart, I pray that you will be to us a place of refuge. We cast all our cares and burdens and challenges up to you. You have said to us, cast your cares upon him, for he cares for you. We cast all our cares upon you because we know you care, because we know that you have always been to Zion a place of refuge. You are known in the palaces of Zion as a place of refuge. Lord, we are your Zion because you rule in our hearts. Please be our place of refuge today in the name of Jesus. Whatever fears we may have, whatever trouble, Father, we pray that with your mighty hand and your outstretched arm, you will ward them away in the name of Jesus. Father, I pray that you will shower your grace and glory upon us, so much so that all who see us will marvel. They will marvel at your grace, at the abundance of your grace in our lives. They will marvel at the effulgence brightness of your glory in our lives in the name of Jesus. And if anyone come to us with any evil intention, Father, I pray they will be troubled and they will hasten away in the name of Jesus. Fear will take hold of them in the name of Jesus. Fear will take hold of them, and pain as of a woman in bath pangs, as of when you break the ships of Tarshish with an east wind, in the name of Jesus. Father, please mark all of us with the blood of Jesus, so much so that all who come to trouble us, any affliction of life that comes to trouble us, any dark powers, any powers of the devil that attempt to trouble us, we hear your rebuke and tremble. We hear you say, touch not my anointed and do my prophets no harm, in Jesus' name. Amen. Amen. Amen. For behold, the kings assembled, they passed by together, they saw Zion, and so they marveled. So shall it be with you. People shall see you and marvel at the greatness of God in your life. They were troubled, they hastened away, fear took hold of them there. And may the Lord rebuke all the evil and adverse circumstances of life threatening us, threatening you today, in the name of Jesus. Glorious things of thee are spoken, Zion, city of our God. And I do pray, as I prayed at the beginning of this program, that the Lord will give you the grace to understand, to appreciate anew all the glorious things spoken about you, O Zion, O Zion of God.

glorious things of thee has spoken, Zion, city of our God. He whose word cannot be broken, formed thee for his own abode. Amen. On the rock of ages founded, what can shake thy sure repose? With salvation's walls surrounded, thou mayest smile at all thy foes. Amen. Hallelujah. See the streams of living waters springing from eternal love. Well supply thy sons and daughters, and all fear of want remove. Who can faint why such a river ever flows their thirst to assuage? Grace which like the Lord the giver never fails from age to age. Savior, sins of Zion city, I through grace a member am. Let the world deride or pity, I will glory in thy name. Fading is the worldling's pleasures, all his boasted pomp and show. But solid joys and lasting treasures none but Zion's children know.

0: I know, yes, indeed. Solid joys and lasting treasures, none but Zion's children know. And I do pray that this morning you will receive the grace to understand that through grace you are a member of the city of Zion. And listen again to the wonderful things said of that city. By the grace given by our Lord and Savior Jesus Christ, the grace that comes from placing your faith in our Lord and Savior Jesus Christ, from the faith, the grace you receive by confessing God as the God of all flesh and by accepting Jesus Christ as your Lord and Savior, that grace, if you have received that grace, you are a member of the city of Zion. And listen to what has been said, the glorious things, listen to those glorious things said of that wonderful city. Great is the Lord, and greatly to be praised in the city of our God, in his holy mountain. Beautiful in elevation, the joy of the whole earth is Mount Zion, on the sides of the north, the city of the King. Beautiful in elevation, the city of the great King. The city of the great King, beautiful in elevation, the joy of the whole earth. I pray that the Lord will place you in such a very beautiful place. I pray, listen again, that the Lord will open your eyes to see the beautiful place in which he has placed you, because he has done it. What did the apostle write to the Ephesians? Say, we are now seated with him in the heavenly places. We are seated with him in the heavenly places, beautiful in elevation, the joy of the whole earth. And I pray that from you, many people in the world will receive joy in the name of Jesus. That the Lord will grant you grace and glory and blessings, that you will be the source of grace and glory and blessing to many in the world. Beautiful in elevation, the joy of the whole earth is Mount Zion, on the side of the north, the seat of the great King. God is in our palaces. He is known as our refuge. I pray in the name of Jesus that you will have the grace to understand how blessed you are, how beautifully elevated you are, how much grace and glory has been deposited in you, and how great your God is, your God who lives in you, who lives in Zion City. That is his habitation. Zion is his habitation, and by grace you are a member of Zion City. I pray that you will see the greatness of your God, the power of your God. You will see him as one who is greater than the greatest, more powerful than the most powerful, mightier than the mightiest, and you will run to him as your place of refuge. The Bible says to us that the name of the Lord is a strong tower. The righteous run into it, and what they are saved. God is known in our palaces as a place of refuge. May you know him again today as your place of refuge. May you find refuge in him. May you find succor in him. For behold, the kings assembled, they passed by together, they saw it, and so they marveled. They saw it. They saw Zion and they marveled. You are a member of Zion City through the grace of our Lord and Savior Jesus Christ. I pray that the Lord will deal with you so beautifully, so wonderfully, that all will see you will marvel in the name of Jesus. The Lord will become so real to you, so that all will see you will marvel in the name of Jesus. He will prove himself so real to you that all who attempt to trouble you, all who attempt to assault you, all who attempt to assail you, whether it be the devil, whether it be his agents, whether it be the wicked men and women, whether it be sin, whether it be your flesh, they will be troubled and they will hasten away. Fear will take hold of them. They will hear the rebuke of our Lord saying to them, touch not my anointed, and do my prophets no harm. 8. As we have heard, so we have seen in the city of the Lord of hosts, in the city of our God. God will establish it forever. May you be established by the Lord in the name of Jesus. I pray that you will experience anew how real God truly is in the lives of those who are members of the city of Zion, in the name of Jesus. Amen. This song is My God is Real by Mahalia Jackson, and I always love to reflect on this. My God is real. There are some things I may not know.
1: I may not know.
0: There are some places I can't go.

0: that God is real.
1: That God is real.
0: For I can feel him.
1: For I can feel
0: deep in my soul.
1: Him in my soul.
0: Yes, God is real.
1: Yes, God is real.
0: He's real in my soul.
1: Oh, he's real in my soul.
0: Yes, God is real.
1: Yes, God is real.
0: For he has washed and
1: for
0: made me whole.
1: He has washed and made me whole.
0: Amen. His love for me.
1: Ooh, his love for me.
0: Is just like pure gold. Amen.
1: Is just like pure gold.
0: Yes.

0: Yes, God is real, for he has washed and made me whole.
1: And made me whole.
0: His love for me,
1: his love for me
0: is just like pure gold. Amen.

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1: And yes, indeed, God bless you. Thank you for joining us this morning on Gospel Best Radio. It's motivated by Faith Monday. This is the how when the Holy Spirit says to me and to you, have faith in God. And this morning, the Holy Spirit is saying to you and to me, do you not know but that through faith you are a member of the city of Zion? Do you not know that through faith you are a member of the city of Zion? And will you forget the glorious things that are spoken of Zion, the city of our God? Will you forget the glorious things that are spoken of Zion, the city of our God? Spoken by who? Spoken by Him whose word cannot be broken. These things were not spoken by some random person, not by some prophet, not by any human person. They were spoken by He whose word cannot be broken, the one who is not man, who cannot lie, the one who is not man, who cannot lie, who is not son of man, who will repent of what he has said. He's not going to repent of what he has said. If your traitorous heart is telling you this morning, making you doubt and saying, will God do what he has said, or can God do what he has said? Oh perish the thought, He whose word cannot be broken formed thee for His own abode. I pray that your heart will be the place where God reigns, where He lives, where He rules. I mean, take it to the bank there, pilgrim. If your heart, your life is the place where God lives, where God rules, where He reigns, then you are Zion, the city of God. And you know what? It will be to you a place of refuge, as the Holy Spirit reminds us from Psalm 48 this morning. And this hymn writer from the hymn Glorious Things of Thee Are Spoken, John Newton, writing and saying, you are founded on the rock of ages. What can shake thy sure repose? On the rock of ages founded, what can shake thy sure repose? Can we reflect on that, please? If the Lord is the King in your city, if by faith in Christ, through the grace of our Lord and Savior Jesus Christ, you are a member of that city, if glorious things have been spoken of you by He whose word cannot be broken, please humor me, and supply the answer to this. What can shake thy sure repose? You are the city of Zion, founded on the rock of ages. What can shake your sure repose? What can shake your rest? What can shake you from where God has planted you? What can shake it? What can shake you? What can make impossible what God has called possible? What can frustrate the plans of God for your life? What? Let us reflect on it. What can shake that sure repose? With salvation's wall surrounded, thou mayest smile at all thy foes. That's what John Newton wrote in the first end of this hymn. You are surrounded by the walls of salvation, so you may smile at all your foes. That's what he says. It is not that the foes will not come. It is not that they will not gather, but it will not be for you. It will not be for you. The weapons fashioned against you shall not prosper. The weapons fashioned against you shall not prosper. With salvation's walls surrounded, you are surrounded by the walls of salvation. Thou mayest smile at all thy foes. Is it sickness? Smile at it, because the Lord will rebuke it in the name of Jesus. Is it want? Oh, smile at it, because the Lord, He can supply all your needs according to His riches in glory. He brought water out of the rock. The Lord will supply for you all that you need in the name of Jesus. Is it guilt? Is it the guilt of sin? Smile at it. Why? Because the blood of Jesus is still flowing at Calvary, and it is powerful as ever. Is it sadness or grief? Oh, the Lord will take your garment of mourning. He will give you a garment of praise. He has done it before. He will do it again. Is it fear of one thing or the other? The Lord, He will take away your fears. Do not be afraid. He has said, I will help you. You are founded on the rock of ages. What can shake thy sure repose? With salvation's wall surrounded, thou mayest smile at all thy foes. Smile there, member of the city of Zion. Smile The Lord is in you. Smile. The Lord is your place of refuge. Smile. You are beautifully elevated. You are seated in the highest place with Jesus Christ himself. When the kings of the earth, when they assemble and pass by together, they will see you and they will marvel. They will marvel at the grace and glory that the Lord has deposited in you. And if they come with any evil intention, they will be troubled by the Lord himself. The Lord will trouble them. They will hasten away. Fear will take hold of them. Fear will take hold of them there. And so the sons of Korah, in writing this Psalm 48, they reflected even more on the greatness and the glory of that city where the Lord is king, that city which by grace you are a member of. They said from verse 9, "We have thought, O God, on your loving kindness in the midst of your temple. According to your name, O God, so is your praise to the ends of the earth. Your right hand is full of righteousness. Let Mount Zion rejoice. Let the daughters of Judah be glad because of your judgment." And I call on you this morning. Indeed, the Holy Spirit calls on you this morning. As a member of Zion City, rejoice, be glad. Rejoice, be glad. Why? Because according to his name, so is his praise to the ends of the earth. All those who look to him, they always burst out in songs of praise. All those who look up to him, they always burst out into songs of praise. Is that not the reason why over and over the psalmist wrote, saying what? Saying, "Blessed is he who trusts in you." Look at Psalm 84. Look at many of the psalms. You hear the psalmist writing and saying, "O Lord God of hosts, blessed is the man who trusts in you. Blessed is the man who trusts in you." And I pray that you yourself will find him as the source of your joy in the name of Jesus. Remember, you know that song, "In your presence there is fullness of joy. At your right hand there are pleasures forevermore."

I know, yes indeed. I know, yes indeed. The Sons of Korah wrote in Psalm 148, "Let Mount Zion rejoice, let the daughters of Judah be glad because of your judgment." Again, I implore you by the power of the Holy Spirit, let your heart be the place where God rules, where He reigns. If your heart and your life is the place where God rules and where God reigns, you know what? Then you are a member of the city of Zion. And glorious things have been spoken about you. Glorious things have been spoken about you. Those in whose heart He reigns and rules, those who are members of the city of Zion, they know God as great and they praise Him greatly. Those who know Him, the kings of the earth, they see them and they marvel. The people of the earth, they look at them, they marvel. They marvel at how beautifully elevated they are. They have been elevated to the highest place, seated in the heavenly places with the Lord God Almighty. Those who are members of the city of Zion, they know God as a place of refuge. And I pray that you will know Him as a place of refuge in the name of Jesus. Those who are members of the city of Zion, when the enemy comes against them, the Lord raises a standard against him. The enemy is troubled and he hastens away, and so shall it be with you in the name of Jesus. And then they discover that at His right hand there are pleasures evermore, in His presence there is fullness of joy. And so the sons of Korah wrote, saying, "Let Mount Zion rejoice." This is a call to you, a call to rejoice. Is that not what the apostle wrote, Romans 14:17? The kingdom of God is about what? Righteousness, peace, and joy in the Holy Spirit. And I pray that today the Lord will open your eyes. The Lord will take away everything that troubles you. And if He wants that trouble to continue even for a bit longer, I pray, even in the midst of it, even in the midst of your challenges, you will see the greatness of God. Nothing you are passing through will blind your eyes from seeing the greatness of God, for seeing the goodness of God, and nothing will rob you of the joy that is the lot of the people, the members of the city of Zion, in Jesus' name. And so we come to the concluding part of this beautiful Psalm 48. The sons of Korah wrote, saying, "Walk about Zion and go all around her. Count her towers, mark well her bulwarks. Consider her palaces, that you may tell it to the generation following. For this God, our God forever and ever, He will be our guide, even to death." What robust faith, what confidence. But the sons of Korah who wrote this for your benefit and for mine, they say, look, are you talking about that person who is a member of the city of Zion? Then look, don't worry, you walk about her, go all around, count her towers, and say this. If somebody says to you, tell it to the generation following, that person is telling you that that's something you can take to the bank. That's something that will never fail. That's somebody who is so confident. Who is so confident of what he or she is saying. If somebody is so confident of what he's saying, what he believes in, he will say to you, you know what? Go and write it down. That's what he's saying. Mark well our words. Go and write it down. Go and tell it to the generation following. You know what? This God, He will be our God forever and ever. I, the Lord, I do not change. He will never change. He will continue to be the greatest. He will continue to be the mightiest. He will continue to be the most powerful. He will continue to be good. He will continue to be kind. He will continue to be faithful. Go and tell it to the generation following. Go and tell it to all and sundry. Go and proclaim Him. You see, there's something, that some things that if you were asked to proclaim it, you would be very reluctant. You could be very reluctant to say, because you're not sure. What if what I'm saying is not true? What if it fails? For especially if you are asked to recommend somebody or to recommend somebody or to speak on somebody's good virtues, you say, well, I'd love to do it because I believe, but look, I hope you're not going to disappoint me. You know, that's what you're going to say. Look, I've been asked to write a recommendation for you. I've been asked to speak about you here and there, but I hope you're not going to disappoint me. Please do not disappoint me. That consideration does not come in when you're talking about God. You go and tell it to the generation following that this our God, He will be our God forever and ever. He will not change. He will always be He will not change. He will never be defeated. He will always be good.
He will always be kind. He will always be gracious. He will always be faithful. He will always be our guide. He has promised he will never fail. That's what John Newton wrote as well. He said, he whose word cannot be broken. He whose word cannot be broken. For this God, our God forever and ever, he will be our guide even unto death. And this is the part where all we have to say is amen. Amen. And amen. I'm going to play this, you know, by Let the Church Say Amen, one of the most beloved gospel renditions. Let the church say amen. God has spoken. Let the church say amen. He whose word cannot be broken, he has spoken glorious things about you. He has spoken glorious things about you. He has said that you are beautifully elevated. He has seated in the highest place. He has said that he will be to you a place of refuge. He has said to you that the world will marvel at the grace and glory deposited in you. He has said that he will trouble every circumstance and every evil power that attempts to trouble you. He has said that he will fill your mouth with joy. He has said that he will be your God now and forevermore. Oh, that by faith you will rise up this morning, this Monday morning, and you will say, Lord, increase my faith. You say, amen. Amen. When God has spoken, the children of God should say, amen. So let it be. Let the church, let this community, and let you now rise up and say to all the wonderful promise of God, to everything he has said this morning, say amen, amen, and amen.

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And it's good morning to you. Thank you very much for joining us this morning, this Monday morning on Gospel Best Radio, your community Christian internet talk radio with a mission to engage the contemporary culture with the mind of Christ. It's Monday morning, the 7 o'clock hour, time for Motivated by Faith Monday on Gospel Best Radio. This is the hour when the Lord calls out to you, when the Lord says to you what he said to his disciples during his earthly ministry. The Holy Spirit says to you, have faith in God. I want to begin this morning by reminding you that there is victory in Jesus. This song used to be the staple for this program when we first started Gospel Best Radio, and then we would play that rendition, you know, by the Gaither Music Group. But I recently came across this by Carrie Underwood, that country music sensation from the United States, a Christian sister who readily identifies with Christ, and, you know, thumbs up to Carrie Underwood. Victory in Jesus, this beautiful, beautiful rendition of a well-loved song on Gospel Best Radio. And I think that's just the right note on which to begin Motivated by Faith Monday today on Gospel Best Radio. And today we'll be reflecting on Psalm 48, that wonderful psalm of the sons of Korah. Psalm 48, great is the Lord and greatly to be praised. After this, I'm going to read that psalm, and then we're going to meditate on it. And I'm certain that the Holy Spirit will use this song to start your day and your week on the note of absolute faith in our Lord and Savior, Jesus Christ. God bless you indeed.

Great is the Lord and greatly to be praised in the city of our God, in his holy mountain. Beautiful in elevation, the joy of the whole earth is Mount Zion on the side of the north, the city of the great King. God is in our palaces, he is known as our refuge. For behold, the kings assembled, they passed by together. They saw it, and so they marveled. They were troubled, they hastened away. Fear took hold of them there, and pain, as of a woman in birth pangs, as when you break the ships of Tarshish with an east wind. As we have heard, so we have seen in the city of the Lord of hosts, in the city of our God, God will establish it forever. We have thought, O God, on your loving kindness in the midst of your temple. According to your name, O God, so is your praise to the ends of the earth. Your right hand is full of righteousness. Let Mount Zion rejoice, let the daughters of Judah be glad because of your judgment. Walk about Zion and go all around her. Count our towers and mark well our bulwarks. Consider our palaces, that you may tell it to the generation following. For this God, our God forever and ever, he will be our guide, even to death. And glory to the Father, and to the Son, and to the Holy Spirit, as it was in the

And it's good morning to you once again. It's Motivated by Faith Monday on Gospel Verse Radio. And this Monday morning, the Lord is saying to you what He says to us every Monday morning, 7 o'clock hour, have faith in God. And the question today you may ask is why? What's the reason? Why should I have faith in God this Monday morning? Because you are the Zion of God, celebrated in this Psalm 48. And what a wonderful, beautiful celebration of the joy of the joy of Zion. Beautiful in elevation, the joy of the whole earth is Mount Zion on the sides of the north, the city of our great King. If indeed you are the redeemed of the Lord, the one in whom His Spirit lives, the one in whom His Spirit resides, oh, how beautiful in elevation you are. Oh, what joy you are to the whole earth. And oh, that you, like, and you, as well as all of the Lord's people, we receive grace to understand and to appreciate and to discover who you truly are in the Lord. Great is the Lord and greatly to be praised in the city of our God. And I do hope that in you, the Lord is lifted high, that in you, the Lord is greatly exalted and praised. For the person who allows the Holy Spirit to live in him, who allows the Holy Spirit to reign in her, the person who presents himself or herself as the platform for the praise of God, for the honor of God, is that person in whom the Lord will delight to reside, we delight to live. You see, in Zion, God is in our palaces and is known as our refuge. And I pray this morning that you will understand your place in God. Your place in God, you will appreciate that the Holy Spirit lives in you. The Lord Himself, our Lord, when He died and He rose, He promised us before He went back to heaven, said, I will ask the Father and He will send to you the Holy Spirit. And the Holy Spirit has come. The Holy Spirit has come. And to the extent that the Holy Spirit lives in you, oh, that you can rest assured that God is in your palaces, is known as a place of refuge. So I invite you this morning, I invite you by the power of the Holy Spirit, whatever your challenges this morning, whatever the scale, the magnitude of the challenges you face, of the burden you bear, of the pressure that is upon you, I hope that you remember that God is in you, and wherever God lives, wherever he is known as a place of refuge. I want you to come to the Lord this morning as your place of refuge. I want you to first appreciate Him as a great God who is greatly to be praised and who is known everywhere He reigns. Is known as a place of refuge. God is known everywhere He reigns. Is known as a place of refuge. That is why this psalmist wrote of Zion. He said, look, Zion, this is the place of God. This is the city of the great King. And in the palaces of Zion, God is known as a place of refuge. So much so that He is highly exalted, is to be greatly praised. Greatly praised is great and greatly to be praised. You are the child of God, and He has given His Holy Spirit to live in you. And I pray that you will anew this Monday morning, by faith, you will see His greatness. By faith, you will praise Him greatly. By faith, you will go to Him as your place of refuge. God is known in our palaces. God is in our palaces. He is known as a refuge. It's known as a place of refuge. Everything written about you is great. That's what Steve Crown wrote in this beautiful hymn. And I want us to start this morning, even as we reflect on Psalm 48, to ignite our faith this morning. I want you never to forget how great God is. You know, Paul wrote to the Ephesians, said in chapter 3, oh, that you, along with all the Lord's people, will receive the insight, the grace to understand how wide and long and high and deep is the love of God. And I'm praying this morning that you also will receive the grace to understand anew how great your God is. How great your God is. So much so that wherever He resides, wherever He lives, is known as a place of refuge. Please, at this point, the Holy Spirit says to you, understand anew, appreciate anew the greatness of God. You cannot
you cannot fully comprehend it. You cannot fully comprehend it. The dimensions of his greatness cannot be measured, and he's so great that whatever the trouble you are facing, whatever the challenge before you, whatever the pressure you are bearing, whatever however dark the cloud is that hangs over you, is so great that it can indeed be to you a place of refuge.

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And so I ask you again this Monday morning, motivated by Faith Monday on Gospelverse Radio, what is it about Zion? What is it about the place where God resides? What is it about the place where God reigns? What is it about the place where God is King? Psalm 48 says to us that in that place, God is exalted as the greatest. God is greatly to be praised. In that place, God is known as a place of refuge. And that is the reason why we play that song. Everything written about you is great. And I pray that the Lord will indeed increase your faith this morning to see how truly great God is. You can never fully comprehend his greatness on this side of eternity. You cannot measure the dimensions of his greatness. But I do pray that the Lord will reveal to you that you can't do that. You know, that revelation itself will ignite your faith to realize that you cannot know, to realize that you cannot fully know how great God is. Must truly should, I suppose, should make you trust in him even more. And I also pray that today the Lord will even reveal to you his greatness, will then make you run to him as a place of refuge. That's why we go to the next part of this wonderful psalm. For behold, the kings assembled, they passed by together, they saw it, and so they marveled. What did they see? The kings of the world, when they assembled, all the powers of this world, when they assembled and passed by together. You know that it is one thing for a king, a powerful king, to pass by you, to look at you, to look at Zion. You know, that's one thing. Think of the most powerful person in the world today, the most powerful king. It's one thing for that person to look at you, to pass by and look at you, he or that institution without that power and looking at you. It's another thing for all the kings of the world to assemble together, to assemble and to pass by together. It is one thing for just one powerful person to be against you. It is another thing for all the powers of this world to be against you. And this is what the psalmist wrote by the power of the Holy Spirit in Psalm 48. He said, of Zion, for behold, the kings assembled, they passed by together. All the kings of the world, they assembled. It wasn't just one of them. They assembled and passed by together. They saw Zion. And what did they? And how did they react upon seeing Zion? They marveled. They marveled. The marvel. I do pray that the Lord will so bless you, and the Lord will so intervene in your affairs today, this week, that all the parts of this world, all and sundry, will look at you and marvel. They will marvel. Why? Why would they marvel? Because they will see the Lord in you. They will see the Lord in you. And I pray that the Lord will so deal with you, will so bless you, it will so bless you that people will come to you and say, indeed the Lord is in you. Indeed the Lord is in you. Indeed the Lord is in you. And say, the Lord you serve, indeed he is God. For behold, the kings assembled, they passed by together. They saw it. They saw Zion. So they marveled. They saw the glory of God. They saw the glory of God. They saw the glory of God in Zion. May the glory of God be made manifest to all in your life in the name of Jesus. May all and sundry look at you and see the glory of God. One of my favorite prayers when I pray is to say to God, I say, Lord, grace and glory come from you. Please shower them. Shower them on me. And of course, that's not an original thought, you know. It's from that hymn. From that hymn, pleasant are your courts above. If you know that song, we often sing it in at funerals, but it's basically a song to celebrate the goodness of God and the goodness of his presence, the goodness of tabernacling, you know, we think I may use that expression. So I always pray, I say, Lord, grace and glory come from you. Please shower them in abundance on me. And I suspect that when the psalmist wrote this, this is what he had in mind. He said, when the kings of the world assembled and they passed by together, they passed by Zion, they saw it, and so they marveled.
They marveled. Why? They marveled at the grace that the Lord has deposited upon Zion. They marveled at the glory with which the Lord has crowned Zion. May the Lord shower his grace and glory upon you, so much so that all and sundry who look at you, who come across you, they will marvel and they will say, indeed the Lord is in you. Indeed the Lord is in you. Indeed the Lord is with you. May that be the testimony of all and sundry in the name of Jesus. And it did not just marvel. It says they were troubled and they hastened away. They were troubled and they hastened away. They were troubled and they hastened away. May that be your lots this week, this day, in the name of Jesus, that when the enemy comes as a flood, the Lord will raise a standard against them. They will be troubled. They will hasten the way. This is the joy. This is the glory. This is the blessing of the one in whom the Lord is King. This is the blessing of the glory of the Zion of God. And so I urge you this morning that you make sure that the King on the throne of your heart is the great Jehovah. That the King on the throne of your heart is the great Jehovah. Because when God is King in your heart, then you are the city of God. When indeed you are the city of God, when God is King in your life, in all your affairs, in your heart, then you are the city of God. And in that city, it will be known as a place of refuge. God is known in the palaces of Zion as the place of refuge. God is known in our palaces as a place of refuge. If the Lord is indeed the King of your city, then it will be to you a place of refuge. Whatever you go to, whatever you take to him, whatever troubles you take to him, whatever fears you take to him, whatever pressure you take to him, whatever dark cloud you commit into his hands, you will find that he will save you. He will be to you a place of refuge. And everyone who sees you will say, wow, what a glorious city. What a glory. May that be your portion in Jesus' name. That everyone who sees you will say, what a glorious city. Beautiful in elevation. They will see the place the Lord has placed you. They say, oh, beautiful in elevation. The joy of the whole heart. You will be the joy of all and sundry around you. When enemies pass by together, when those who oppose you pass by together. And who are these people? Satan and his hosts and his demons. And the world and the flesh and sin and Satan, everything that opposes you, when they pass by together, they will marvel. They will marvel because they will not see you, but they will see the glory of God. That's my prayer for you this Monday morning, Motivated by Faith Monday, that all who see you will see not just you, they will see the glory of God and they will marvel. And if they have come with any evil intention, they will be troubled, they will hasten away. Fear took hold of them there, and pain as of a woman in bath pangs, as when you break the ships of Tarshish with an east wind. Lord, I pray in the name of Jesus this morning that for every member of this community, for everyone listening to this, everyone who has enthroned you as the King in their heart, I pray that you will be to us a place of refuge. We cast all our cares and burdens and challenges up to you. You have said to us, cast your cares upon him, for he cares for you. We cast all our cares upon you because we know you care, because we know that you have always been to Zion a place of refuge. You are known in the palaces of Zion as a place of refuge. Lord, we are your Zion because you rule in our hearts. Please be our place of refuge today in the name of Jesus. Whatever fears we may have, whatever trouble, Father, we pray that with your mighty hand and your outstretched arm, you will ward them away in the name of Jesus. Father, I pray that you will shower your grace and glory upon us, so much so that all who see us will marvel. They will marvel at your grace, at the abundance of your grace in our lives. They will marvel at the effulgence brightness of your glory in our lives in the name of Jesus. And if anyone come to us with any evil intention, Father, I pray that they will be troubled and they will hasten away in the name of Jesus. Fear will take hold of them in the name of Jesus. Fear will take hold of them, and pain as of a woman in bath pangs, as of when you break the ships of Tarshish with an east wind in the name of Jesus. Father, please mark all of us with the blood of Jesus, so much so that all who come to trouble us, any affliction of life that comes to trouble us, any dark powers, any
powers of the devil that attempt to trouble us, we hear your rebuke and tremble. We hear you say, touch not my anointed and do my prophets no harm. In Jesus' name, amen, amen, amen. For behold, the kings assembled, they passed by together, they saw Zion, and so they marveled. So shall it be with you. People shall see you and marvel at the greatness of God in your life. They were troubled, they hastened away, fear took hold of them there. And may the Lord rebuke all the evil and adverse circumstance of life threatening us, threatening you today, in the name of Jesus. Glorious things of thee are spoken, Zion, city of our God. And I do pray, as I prayed at the beginning of this program, that the Lord will give you the grace to understand, to appreciate anew all the glorious things spoken about you, O Zion, O Zion of God.

glorious things of thee has spoken, Zion, city of our God. He whose word cannot be broken, formed thee for his own abode. Amen. On the rock of ages founded, what can shake thy sure repose? With salvation's walls surrounded, thou mayest smile at all thy foes. Amen. Hallelujah. See the streams of living waters springing from eternal love. Well supply thy sons and daughters, and all fear of want remove. Who can faint why such a river ever flows their thirst to assuage? Grace which like the Lord the giver never fails from age to age. Savior, sins of Zion city, I through grace a member am. Let the world deride or pity, I will glory in thy name. Fading is the worldling's pleasures, all his boasted pomp and show. But solid joys and lasting treasures none but Zion's children know.

0: I know, yes, indeed. Solid joys and lasting treasures, none but Zion's children know. And I do pray that this morning you will receive the grace to understand that through grace you are a member of the city of Zion. And listen again to the wonderful things said of that city. By the grace given by our Lord and Savior Jesus Christ, the grace that comes from placing your faith in our Lord and Savior Jesus Christ, from the faith, the grace you receive by confessing God as the God of all flesh and by accepting Jesus Christ as your Lord and Savior, that grace, if you have received that grace, you are a member of the city of Zion. And listen to what has been said, the glorious things, listen to those glorious things said of that wonderful city. Great is the Lord, and greatly to be praised in the city of our God, in his holy mountain. Beautiful in elevation, the joy of the whole earth is Mount Zion, on the sides of the north, the city of the King. Beautiful in elevation, the city of the great King. The city of the great King, beautiful in elevation, the joy of the whole earth. I pray that the Lord will place you in such a very beautiful place. I pray, listen again, that the Lord will open your eyes to see the beautiful place in which he has placed you, because he has done it. What did the apostle write to the Ephesians? Say, we are now seated with him in the heavenly places. We are seated with him in the heavenly places, beautiful in elevation, the joy of the whole earth. And I pray that from you, many people in the world will receive joy in the name of Jesus. That the Lord will grant you grace and glory and blessings, that you will be the source of grace and glory and blessing to many in the world. Beautiful in elevation, the joy of the whole earth is Mount Zion, on the side of the north, the seat of the great King. God is in our palaces. He is known as our refuge. I pray in the name of Jesus that you will have the grace to understand how blessed you are, how beautifully elevated you are, how much grace and glory has been deposited in you, and how great your God is, your God who lives in you, who lives in Zion City. That is his habitation. Zion is his habitation, and by grace you are a member of Zion City. I pray that you will see the greatness of your God, the power of your God. You will see him as one who is greater than the greatest, more powerful than the most powerful, mightier than the mightiest, and you will run to him as your place of refuge. The Bible says to us that the name of the Lord is a strong tower. The righteous run into it, and what they are safe. God is known in our palaces as a place of refuge. May you know him again today as your place of refuge. May you find refuge in him. May you find succor in him. For behold, the kings assembled, they passed by together, they saw it, and so they marveled. They saw it. They saw Zion and they marveled. You are a member of Zion City through the grace of our Lord and Savior Jesus Christ. I pray that the Lord will deal with you so beautifully, so wonderfully, that all will see you will marvel in the name of Jesus. The Lord will become so real to you, so that all will see you will marvel in the name of Jesus. He will prove himself so real to you that all who attempt to trouble you, all who attempt to assault you, all who attempt to assail you, whether it be the devil, whether it be his agents, whether it be the wicked men and women, whether it be sin, whether it be your flesh, they will be troubled and they will hasten away. Fear will take hold of them. They will hear the rebuke of our Lord saying to them, touch not my anointed, and do my prophets no harm. 8. As we have heard, so we have seen in the city of the Lord of hosts, in the city of our God, God will establish it forever. May you be established by the Lord in the name of Jesus. I pray that you will experience anew how real God truly is in the lives of those who are members of the city of Zion, in the name of Jesus. Amen. This song is My God is Real by Mahalia Jackson, and I always love to reflect on this. My God is real. There are some things I may not know.
1: I may not know.
0: There are some places I can't go.

0: that God is real.
1: That God is real.
0: For I can feel him.
1: For I can feel
0: deep in my soul.
1: Him in my soul.
0: Yes, God is real.
1: Yes, God is real.
0: He's real in my soul.
1: Oh, he's real in my soul.
0: Yes, God is real.
1: Yes, God is real.
0: For he has washed and
1: for
0: made me whole.
1: For he has washed and made me whole.
0: Amen. His love for me.
1: Ooh, his love for me.
0: Is just like pure gold. Amen.
1: Is just like pure gold. Ooh.
0: Yes, God is
1: my
0: real.
1: My God is real.
0: For I can feel him in my soul.
1: Feel.

0: is real.
1: Yes, God is real. For he has washed and made me whole.
0: And made me whole.
1: His love for me.
0: His love for me.
1: Is just like pure gold. Amen.

0: 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God bless you.
1: And yes, indeed, God bless you. Thank you for joining us this morning on Gospel Best Radio. It's motivated by Faith Monday. This is the how when the Holy Spirit says to me and to you, have faith in God. And this morning, the Holy Spirit is saying to you and to me, do you not know but that through faith you are a member of the city of Zion? Do you not know that through faith you are a member of the city of Zion? And will you forget the glorious things that are spoken of Zion, the city of our God? Will you forget the glorious things that are spoken of Zion, the city of our God? Spoken by who? Spoken by Him whose word cannot be broken. These things were not spoken by some random person, not by some prophet, not by any human person. They were spoken by He whose word cannot be broken, the one who is not man, who cannot lie, the one who is not man, who cannot lie, who is not son of man, who will repent of what he has said. He's not going to repent of what he has said. If your traitorous heart is telling you this morning, making you doubt and saying, will God do what he has said, or can God do what he has said? Oh perish the thought, He whose word cannot be broken formed thee for His own abode. I pray that your heart will be the place where God reigns, where He lives, where He rules. I mean, take it to the bank there, pilgrim. If your heart, your life is the place where God lives, where God rules, where He reigns, then you are Zion, the city of God. And you know what? It will be to you a place of refuge, as the Holy Spirit reminds us from Psalm 48 this morning. And this hymn writer from the hymn Glorious Things of Thee Are Spoken, John Newton, writing and saying, you are founded on the rock of ages. What can shake thy sure repose? On the rock of ages founded, what can shake thy sure repose? Can we reflect on that, please? If the Lord is the King in your city, if by faith in Christ, through the grace of our Lord and Savior Jesus Christ, you are a member of that city, if glorious things have been spoken of you by He whose word cannot be broken, please humor me, and supply the answer to this. What can shake thy sure repose? You are the city of Zion, founded on the rock of ages. What can shake your sure repose? What can shake your rest? What can shake you from where God has planted you? What can shake it? What can shake you? What can make impossible what God has called possible? What can frustrate the plans of God for your life? What? Let us reflect on it. What can shake that sure repose? With salvation's wall surrounded, thou mayest smile at all thy foes. That's what John Newton wrote in the first end of this hymn. You are surrounded by the walls of salvation, so you may smile at all your foes. That's what he says. It is not that the foes will not come. It is not that they will not gather, but it will not be for you. It will not be for you. The weapons fashioned against you shall not prosper. The weapons fashioned against you shall not prosper. With salvation's walls surrounded, you are surrounded by the walls of salvation. Thou mayest smile at all thy foes. Is it sickness? Smile at it, because the Lord will rebuke it in the name of Jesus. Is it want? Oh, smile at it, because the Lord, He can supply all your needs according to His riches in glory. He brought water out of the rock. The Lord will supply for you all that you need in the name of Jesus. Is it guilt? Is it the guilt of sin? Smile at it. Why? Because the blood of Jesus is still flowing at Calvary, and it is powerful as ever. Is it sadness or grief? Oh, the Lord will take your garment of mourning. He will give you a garment of praise. He has done it before. He will do it again. Is it fear of one thing or the other? The Lord, He will take away your fears. Do not be afraid. He has said, I will help you. You are founded on the rock of ages. What can shake thy sure repose? With salvation's wall surrounded, thou mayest smile at all thy foes. Smile there, member of the city of Zion. Smile The Lord is in you. Smile. The Lord is your place of refuge. Smile. You are beautifully elevated. You are seated in the highest place with Jesus Christ himself. When the kings of the earth, when they assemble and pass by together, they will see you and they will marvel. They will marvel at the grace and glory that the Lord has deposited in you. And if they come with any evil intention, they will be troubled by the Lord himself. The Lord will trouble them. They will hasten away. Fear will take hold of them. Fear will take hold of them there. And so the sons of Korah, in writing this Psalm 48, they reflected even more on the greatness and the glory of that city where the Lord is king, that city which by grace you are a member of. They said from verse 9, "We have thought, O God, on your loving kindness in the midst of your temple. According to your name, O God, so is your praise to the ends of the earth. Your right hand is full of righteousness. Let Mount Zion rejoice. Let the daughters of Judah be glad because of your judgment." And I call on you this morning. Indeed, the Holy Spirit calls on you this morning. As a member of Zion City, rejoice, be glad. Rejoice, be glad. Why? Because according to his name, so is his praise to the ends of the earth. All those who look to him, they always burst out in songs of praise. All those who look up to him, they always burst out into songs of praise. Is that not the reason why over and over the psalmist wrote, saying what? Saying, "Blessed is he who trusts in you." Look at Psalm 84. Look at many of the psalms. You hear the psalmist writing and saying, "O Lord God of hosts, blessed is the man who trusts in you. Blessed is the man who trusts in you." And I pray that you yourself will find him as the source of your joy in the name of Jesus. You know that song, "In your presence there is fullness of joy. At your right hand there are pleasures forevermore."

I know, yes indeed. I know, yes indeed. The Sons of Korah wrote in Psalm 148, "Let Mount Zion rejoice, let the daughters of Judah be glad because of your judgment." Again, I implore you by the power of the Holy Spirit, let your heart be the place where God rules, where He reigns. If your heart and your life is the place where God rules and where God reigns, you know what? Then you are a member of the city of Zion. And glorious things have been spoken about you. Glorious things have been spoken about you. Those in whose heart He reigns and rules, those who are members of the city of Zion, they know God as great and they praise Him greatly. Those who know Him, the kings of the earth, they see them and they marvel. The people of the earth, they look at them, they marvel. They marvel at how beautifully elevated they are. They have been elevated to the highest place, seated in the heavenly places with the Lord God Almighty. Those who are members of the city of Zion, they know God as a place of refuge. And I pray that you will know Him as a place of refuge in the name of Jesus. Those who are members of the city of Zion, when the enemy comes against them, the Lord raises a standard against him. The enemy is troubled and he hastens away, and so shall it be with you in the name of Jesus. And then they discover that at His right hand there are pleasures evermore, in His presence there is fullness of joy. And so the sons of Korah wrote, saying, "Let Mount Zion rejoice." This is a call to you, a call to rejoice. Is that not what the apostle wrote, Romans 14:17? The kingdom of God is about what? Righteousness, peace, and joy in the Holy Spirit. And I pray that today the Lord will open your eyes. The Lord will take away everything that troubles you. And if He wants that trouble to continue even for a bit longer, I pray, even in the midst of it, even in the midst of your challenges, you will see the greatness of God. Nothing you are passing through will blind your eyes from seeing the greatness of God, for seeing the goodness of God, and nothing will rob you of the joy that is the lot of the people, the members of the city of Zion, in Jesus' name. And so we come to the concluding part of this beautiful Psalm 48. The sons of Korah wrote, saying, "Walk about Zion and go all around her. Count her towers, mark well her bulwarks. Consider her palaces, that you may tell it to the generation following. For this God, our God forever and ever, He will be our guide, even to death." What robust faith, what confidence. But the sons of Korah who wrote this for your benefit and for mine, they say, look, are you talking about that person who is a member of the city of Zion? Then look, don't worry, you walk about her, go all around, count her towers, and say this. If somebody says to you, tell it to the generation following, that person is telling you that's something you can take to the bank. That's something that will never fail. That's somebody who is so confident. Who is so confident of what he or she is saying. If somebody is so confident of what he's saying, what he believes in, he will say to you, you know what? Go and write it down. That's what he's saying. Mark well our words. Go and write it down. Go and tell it to the generation following. You know what? This God, He will be our God forever and ever. I, the Lord, I do not change. He will never change. He will continue to be the greatest. He will continue to be the mightiest. He will continue to be the most powerful. He will continue to be good. He will continue to be kind. He will continue to be faithful. Go and tell it to the generation following. Go and tell it to all and sundry. Go and proclaim Him. You see, there's something, there's some things that if you were asked to proclaim it, you would be very reluctant. You could be very reluctant to say, because you're not sure. What if what I'm saying is not true? What if it fails? For especially if you are asked to recommend somebody or to recommend somebody or to speak on somebody's good virtues, you say, well, I'd love to do it because I believe, but look, I hope you're not going to disappoint me. You know, that's what you're going to say. Look, I've been asked to write a recommendation for you. I've been asked to speak about you here and there, but I hope you're not going to disappoint me. Please do not disappoint me. That consideration does not come in when you're talking about God. You go and tell it to the generation following that this our God, He will be our God forever and ever. He will not change. He will always be He will not change. He will never be defeated. He will always be good.
He will always be kind. He will always be gracious. He will always be faithful. He will always be our guide. He has promised he will never fail. That's what John Newton wrote as well. He said, he whose word cannot be broken. He whose word cannot be broken. For this God, our God forever and ever, he will be our guide even unto death. And this is the part where all we have to say is amen. Amen. And amen. I'm going to play this, you know, by Let the Church Say Amen, one of the most beloved gospel

that by faith you will rise up this morning, this Monday morning, and you will say, Lord, increase my faith. You say, amen, amen. When God has spoken, the children of God should say, amen. So let it be. Let the church, let this community, and let you now rise up and say to all the wonderful promise of God, to everything he has said this morning, say amen, amen, and amen.

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Thank you so very much for joining us again. 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Thankful Thursday on gospelbestradio.com, and it's such a pleasure to have you. The first thing we are thankful for this morning is you. We are thankful to God for you, that you are here, that you are here with us to celebrate our wonderful, mighty, and indescribable God. His goodness, no one can describe. His love is endless, Remember what the apostle wrote, in the book of Ephesians. Say, oh that you all will understand how high and deep and wide and long is the love of God. I mean, we cannot even begin to contemplate it. We cannot even begin to describe it. And we are here to testify, yes, that the Lord is good, that his mercy endures forever. Yes, that's what we are here to do today. And joining us very soon, our guest today, we have our brother Odunayo Awolowo, who will be joining us very soon. And later on in the program, our sister Deumi Ajani, Mrs. Deumi Ajani, will also be joining us very soon. It's going to be a very interesting program, and you can make it even much more interesting by doing what? By declaring it. Do not hide his loving kindness. He has been kind to you. So think of one testimony or two. Think of at least one or two and share with us. Not with us alone, but share with all our listeners. Share with the world at large. What you are doing is you are saying the Lord is good. His mercies endures forever. So count your blessings. Count your blessings. And name them one by one. Even if right now, even if presently you're on the billows, even if presently you are not experiencing what you want to experience, even now, even while passing through the valley of shadow of death, please count your blessings. Name them one by one. You're going to discover that the Lord is good. You're going to discover that the Lord is able. You're going to see the Lord who has done great things in the past is able, more than able, right, to do even greater things. So count your blessings, brothers. Count your blessings, sisters. Count your blessings.

Are you ever burdened with a load of care? 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Oh, count your many blessings, every doubt will fly.

I remember the psalmist. Remember how he counted his blessings in Psalm 103. Remember, he wrote saying, "Bless the Lord, O my soul, and all that is within me, bless his holy name. Bless the Lord, O my soul, and forget not all his benefits. He who forgives all your iniquities, he who heals all your diseases, he who redeems your life from destruction, who crowns you with loving kindness and tender mercies, who satisfies

The Lord executes righteousness and justice for all who are oppressed. He made known his ways to Moses, his acts to the children of Israel. The Lord is merciful and gracious, slow to anger, and abounding in mercy. He will not always strive with us, nor will he keep his anger forever. He has not dealt with us according to our sins, nor punished us according to our iniquities. For as the heavens are high above the heart, so great is his mercy toward those who fear him. As far as the east is from the west, so far has he removed our transgressions from us. As a father pities his children, so the Lord pities those who fear him. For he knows our frame, he remembers that we are dust. As for man, his days are like grass. As a flower of the field, so he flourishes. For the wind passes over it and it is gone, and its place remembers it no more. But the mercy of the Lord is from everlasting to everlasting on those who fear him, and his righteousness to children's children, to such as keep his covenant, and to those who remember his commandments to do them. The Lord has established his throne in heaven, and his kingdom rules over all. Bless the Lord, you his angels, who excel in strength, who do his word, heeding the voice of his word. Bless the Lord, all you his hosts, you ministers of ease, who do his pleasure. Bless the Lord, all his works, in all places of his dominion. Bless the Lord, O my soul. Glory be to the Father, and to the Son, and to the Holy Ghost, as it was in the beginning, is now, and ever shall be, world without end. Amen. Amen. So bless the Lord by counting your blessings.

0: Okay, so shortly now we are going to bring on our first guest, our brother Odunayolo. And as we prepare to do that, we want to hear from you as well. What testimony do you have to share this morning? Do not hesitate. Proclaim his loving kindness in the great assembly. This is the great assembly today. This is the great assembly of God's people. Proclaim his loving kindness. Call into the studio. Just use the phone icon on our page. Look at the bottom part of your screen. Use that phone icon. Call into the studio and share with us one testimony or two. Or use the WhatsApp widget right on your screen. Look at the bottom part. Use that WhatsApp widget and share with us one testimony or two. Proclaim in the great assembly. Proclaim in this great assembly that the Lord is good, that his mercy endure forever, and his truth to children's children. Yes.
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0: Okay, so we're trying to bring on our guest now. And hello.
2: Hello, sir. Good morning, sir.
0: Good morning, Odunayo. How are you doing?
2: Very fine, sir.
0: Wow, beautiful. Such a pleasure to have you on air, finally.
2: It's an honor, sir. Thanks so much for having me.
0: Great. And thank you for your support for Gospel Best Radio. I always see your comments, and we're always glad to read your comments.
2: Thanks to God, sir.
0: Great.
2: Thanks, sir.
0: Well, I've not seen you in a long while. The last time I saw you must be like ages ago. So I look forward to seeing you in person again at some time. But I mean, thank God for this technology that connects us everywhere. We give glory to God.
2: Yes, hallelujah.
0: And in fact, maybe perhaps that's a good place to start this morning, right? A good place to start, you know, thanking God for the technologies that connect us.
2: Yes, exactly.
0: A good place to start this Thankful Thursday, because I mean, we have so many friends and there are even people that one has not met before, you know, but you know, who contribute on radio, who join on radio, people I talk to. For example, Pastor Yagunle, who leads our Reflections Tuesday. I've not seen him in a decade, or maybe more than a decade. But you know, we keep in touch by phone, and then we just connect on radio, and we're all together and we give glory to God. So we are thankful for that. I'm thankful for that it connects even you and me, and then connects us this morning with all our listeners. So we give glory to God.
2: Hallelujah, sir. That's actually a great one.
0: Yeah.
2: Because looking at the way technology is actually growing, it's making life more better for us to live in.
0: Exactly.
2: And thanks to God for that wisdom granted and the application of the knowledge for the good development.
0: Exactly.
2: Yes,
0: exactly. I know I was discussing with you earlier on to say that, yeah, we're trying to move Thankful Thursday from just a list and try to see if you can, you know, encourage people to share testimonies, right? Just share a testimony, one or two or three, and I mean, let people know how great God has been to you. Let's not hesitate. So let me ask you, is there a testimony you want to share?
2: Well, yes, there is one.
0: Okay, there's one. Okay. Go ahead, let's say it.
2: Okay, sir. Well, actually, the testimony is about my health. Because this last week,
0: okay,
2: I was actually down. I was a bit sick. And I had to be using drugs here and there, even against my own will. But wow. I just have to thank God for the gift of life. Because it is only when one is sick that you tend to understand the value of health.
0: Absolutely.
2: And how lucky we are that we can just open our eyes in the morning, wake up, have a will to do something and do that thing, or to the glory of God. So it is not just a normal thing. It is actually miracle on its own. So I really thank God for that, for seeing me through those periods and letting me scale through.
0: Wow, thank God, thank God. So there you have it from our brother Odunayo Awolowo testifying that he took ill last week.
2: Last week,
0: that he took ill last week and he had to be taken care of. And I love what you mentioned, you know, once one falls ill, one has no control over who is taking care of one or where one is taking to things like that. So it's really a cause for reflection and thanksgiving to look at it and say, look, I mean, once you fall ill and the illness is pretty much, then you really realize that you have very little control over things. And now our brother Odunayo Awolowo is thanking God for healing. I love what you mentioned. People say it often, but it is important that it is when health is lost that one truly appreciates the value and the blessing of good health. So there we have it, the first testimony from our brother this morning, Brother Odunayo Awolowo, testifying that last week he fell ill, he had people to take care of him, and now he's whole. Now, you know what separates us from people who don't ascribe greatness to God is this. Now, when you fell ill, right?
2: Yes, sir.
0: Some people took care of you. I don't know, did you go to the hospital?
2: No, I didn't.
0: Okay, but you took some medication.
2: Yes, I did.
0: Exactly. So there are people who will say critically that, look, they call themselves critical thinkers. Now, let's think it through. I fell ill because, I mean, some people may even trace it back to maybe there was an infection, maybe I was careless, maybe I did this, or maybe I did not apply insecticide and I was bitten by mosquitoes. And then, of course, I had to use this medication. That's why I got well. I mean, so you have critical thinkers who think like that. But children of God know that all good things. Exactly. All good things come from the Lord. All good things come from the Lord. And that is why a Christian would look inwards, would look upwards as well, look to God and say, look, like, I thank you. I was ill and now I'm old. If the Lord has used any instrument, whether it be the hospital or family members or medicine, it is the Lord who provided them and made all of them walk, right?
2: Yes, sir. So, and back to your question, sir, about concerning the technology of the thing.
0: Concerning what?
2: The technology of the thing you mentioned earlier.
0: Yes.
2: Yeah, it's actually something to be grateful for, because during those times, I had people, you know, calling, texting, asking for my welfare and all. So at least technology also helps us to show how concerned we are about people.
0: Exactly. So even for the person who is ill, if you are far away from family members, they all can get in touch, you know, asking after you, how are you doing now, what have you done, are you feeling better? Yeah, so I mean, so there's so many things to be thankful for about technology nowadays. Many of us get very worried about the future of the world and what role technology is going to play, you know, to help those who are against the will of God. You know, the Antichrist will be aided so very much by technology. But even at that, we can count the blessings of technology in advancing the kingdom of God, in spreading the gospel, and as I've mentioned today, even in keeping us closer with family members, right?
2: Yes.
0: Okay, very good. So, so we'll be back now. We'll be back shortly. And please get ready to send to us your own testimony this morning. What are you thankful for? Look back, look around, and then look up and ask yourself, that healing you received, that blessing of a new year, if you just celebrate your birthday, I mean, look around your family and testify and share with us what the Lord has done. So just give us a moment. We'll be back now.

0: Okay, so we are back, and it's Thankful Thursday on gospelbellsradio.com. 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And our guest this morning, our first guest this morning, is our brother Odunayo Awolowo, who has shared his first testimony this morning, saying, look, he took ill last week, and he had the blessing of being taken care of. He had the blessing of healing, even after he took medication, and he's testifying that, look, it is the Lord who worked healing for him. We've also talked about technology. That was our first discourse this morning, that we've not seen in a long time, but we thank God for the technology that connects us together, allows us to share the word of God, allows us to keep in touch one with another. Thank you. Okay, so I'm going to ask you to share yet another testimony with us, or add another item to your thankful list.
1: Okay. Thanks, sir. Concerning my thankful list, I would like to add that I'm very much thankful for my family.
0: Your family, okay.
1: Because I said today is our anniversary.
0: Your family anniversary?
1: So, yes, the day my mom and dad were joined.
0: Wow. What's the day? October
1: 21. 21, yes.
0: That's beautiful. That's beautiful.
1: Yeah, I'm really thankful to God for that.
0: Wonderful.
1: It has been God all the way.
0: It has been God all the way. And I can tell you one fun fact. Because I was present at that wedding, right, in Ilorin. I was there, so I was part of the choir that ministered on that day. You know, we sang because we traveled all the way from Lagos to Ilorin for that wedding. And we thank God that you, one of the offspring of that wedding, right, is on air this morning and then celebrating your parents' wedding anniversary today, October 21, 2021. We give glory to God that that wedding has resulted in a Christian marriage that has produced a godly offspring, and we thank God that you are on the pilgrim path, and may you remain there in the name of Jesus.
1: Amen.
0: Beautiful. So there you have it. Number one, we are thankful for technology this morning, the technology that affords even this radio, this Christian radio platform, to minister, to bring Christians together. Second, the technology that affords for loved ones to keep in touch. And we are thankful for the healing that the Lord gave to our brother Odunayo Awolowo, who fell ill last week. And now he's also thankful that his family is celebrating the anniversary this day, October 21. I'm thankful that I can look back, that I was at that wedding, and that it's a Christian marriage. From all indication, it has produced a godly offspring, for which we are most thankful. Glory to God. So there, listener, it's your turn to share with us what the Lord is doing, what the Lord has done in your life. It's Thankful Thursday, so please send in your thankful list. What are you thankful for today? What testimony do you have to share? If you want to call into the studio, please do not hesitate to do so. We'll be glad to take your call and hear your voice. Just use the phone widget on our page. Look at the bottom part of the screen. Use the phone widget, or use the WhatsApp icon on our page. Just tap it, and then it will bring up our number, and you can share with us what you are especially thankful for this morning. Or if it's a testimony, you can write it out and share with us, saying, look, I'm thankful for this today, Thankful Thursday. You can make up that list. Very soon, our sister will join us, our sister Deomi Ajani, around 7:30. We are going to call her, and she's going to join us. So for that, we are thankful. You know, one testimony I've been wanting to share is about God's leadership. God's leadership, right? There was a time that my daughter had to change. We got to the point where we felt that we needed to change our school. And of course, you know, anytime I want to take steps like that, I'm always very deliberate. I want to be sure that I'm led to do it. And then, especially when you have to make a choice of which school to attend, another, I want to be very deliberate. And, you know, I prayed about it, and glory to God, I had a dream about a school we've been considering. And so we set our minds to it. And eventually we enrolled her there. And the things that happened thereafter, the way she settled into that school, the way she excelled, and the way she was warmly welcomed, you know, made it so clear that it was the Lord's leading. So sometimes it is in these little things, right, that we see the hand of God and we appreciate His goodness in our lives. And then we share these testimonies just to say that, look, everything that the Bible says about our Lord is true. It's true. Where the Bible says, oh, the Holy Spirit will lead you in the way you should take, it is true. It is true. And we must ascribe to Him the greatness, the honor due to His holy name. So that's one of my testimonies this morning. Thanking God for His leadership when we had to change our daughter's school. How the Lord led us and led us to the right school. Even right now, you know, when the Lord leads you aright, you have that peace of mind that tells you that, look, yes,
1: exactly.
0: Yeah, that you have been led of God. That you have been led of God. And I'm thankful for that. I'm really thankful for that. Yeah, so then listen. Okay, go ahead, Anaya.
1: Okay, I just wanted to add something concerning the leading of the Holy Spirit as well.
0: Yeah.
1: Because this week that I actually fell in, around Friday, I had to travel for a ceremony.
0: Okay.
1: To Abeokuta, and it was late at night, and I had the courage to just sleep over somewhere and not get to my destination that night. But then things were just working on well and fine, and we got there that night. And to my surprise, everything that happened that night was like, I had a conversation with someone, a brother actually, and most of the things he was saying, it was more like the Lord actually led him to me.
0: Wow.
1: It was as if I just had to be there that night. Because had it been at John the other day, the second day that was Saturday, I wouldn't have had the opportunity of hearing something like that, everything you have to say. So it was when I was like, wow, God actually has a means of just getting things done in his own way.
0: Exactly. So it was the fact that you went that very day that made it possible for you to meet that person, right?
1: Exactly, sir. No, if I had gone the second day, I would have met him, but we wouldn't have talked that length.
0: Okay, exactly. Wow. Well, and like I said earlier on, it's in those little things that you find, you know, God's hand working wonders in our lives. Because, you know, just like David said, when he was being pursued by Saul, he said, look, there is only one step between life and death. And every time that the grace of God removes us, shields us from taking that fatal step, we must be thankful to God. And we can always apply it also to other circumstances. Sometimes people just miss opportunities by a sliver of chance. You know, maybe you just couldn't make it that day, and then you find that it was for a purpose. Some people have missed their flight and they've discovered that, look, it was for a good purpose, right? Some people have had their flight delayed and they discovered that, wow, it was for a great purpose. So indeed, all things work together for good. So I mean, I agree with you. We must be thankful for the leadership of the Holy Spirit, And then I'm sure you'll find that conversation you had, who knows what's going to give birth to in the future, you know? Who knows what's going to do?
1: Yes, sir.
0: Exactly. We can only see now, so we cannot see right into the future, and then yeah, that's it. So, I mean, this is so beautiful this morning. Number one, we are thankful for technology, the technology that allows us to have this platform, for example, and the many other Christian ministries running on technology. We thank God for that. We thank God for the healing that the Lord gave to our brother, Odunayo Olowo, last week. We are thankful for the anniversary that our brother's family is celebrating today, October 21. We are thankful for God's leading, for Ross and my family when we had to change our daughter's school. We are thankful for how the Lord led our brother as well, led him to make a journey last week on a particular day that afforded him the opportunity to have what he considers a robust conversation with another person. And he say, that is, yeah, that's the Christian way. That's the Christian way to not only look around, but to always look up. In fact, to look up to God first and foremost. To look up to God first and foremost. So let's hold on. We're going to bring on our second guest. Our second guest is our sister Deumi. Deumi Ajani, and we're going to bring her on shortly. So just hold on. And as we wait to bring her on, let's celebrate this. Good.

0: Hey, so nice to hear your voice.
1: Good morning, sir.
0: Good morning. Can you hear me?
1: Yes, I can hear you.
0: Okay, very good. Very good. Very good. So, it's so nice to have you on here this morning.
1: Thank you. Okay. I really appreciate it.
0: Exactly. And we already have on air our brother, Odun Yawolowo.
1: Good morning, my brother.
0: Good.
2: Good morning, man.
1: Good morning.
0: Okay, good. So, dear listeners, there you have our guest, our brother Odun Yawolowo, and our sister, Mrs. Dewumi Ajani, just joining us now for Thankful Thursday, today, October 21, 2021. Our brother started, you know, by thanking God. He was ill last week, giving a testimony about his illness and how the Lord healed him. I had also given a testimony about God's leading, you know, when we wanted to change our daughter's school, and he also gave a testimony about God's leading when he traveled on a particular day and met a person with whom he had a robust conversation. So we're going to ask you now, sis, what's your testimony this morning? What testimony do you want to share with God's people this morning?
1: Wow. I'm here to give thanks with a grateful heart. I'm so grateful to God.
0: Great.
1: Trust me, I will thank God for being God in my life.
0: For being God, hallelujah.
1: Yes, in my life. In fact, I'm actually dancing somehow to the song, the background song, because Momori.
0: Exactly.
1: Because, and this week, as God will have it, I celebrated my birthday.
0: Hey, you know, happy birthday. I'm very happy.
1: Thank you. It was on the 18th, October 18th.
0: Hallelujah.
1: Because when I look back, I thank God there was a time in my life that I was very close to death. I was very close to death.
0: Wow.
1: So God actually showed up in a miraculous way.
0: Hallelujah.
1: So anytime I am celebrating my birthday, I ponder on this. And
0: hallelujah.
1: I still thank God for God in my life.
0: Hallelujah.
1: Because I must tell you, for me to see this year is by the grace of God. He has showed up in ways that I didn't expect. And I'm fine. I am healed and healthy. I'm standing on my 2 feet. I'm not on the sick bed right now.
0: Glory to God.
1: Hallelujah.
0: Glory
1: I can't thank God enough.
0: Glory to God. Glory to God.
1: He has been so wonderful.
0: Glory
1: so
0: to
1: wonderful.
0: God. Glory to God. And there you have it. Go ahead.
1: All right. And to actually make it so sweet was 2 weeks ago.
0: Okay.
1: This same month, something happened.
0: Okay.
1: I had issues with my car.
0: Okay.
1: Just like a day before that, the horn stopped working. My car horn.
0: Wow. Okay.
1: Working. It stopped working. So I the following day, when I was about taking the car out, I remember that this horn is not working. I was supposed to take it for repairs, but I forgot completely.
0: Wow.
1: But as I was going on the way, it cropped in my mind because our area is filled with trucks, trailers, here and there. I was like, okay, I think I will just be very careful today since I don't have a horn. And I continued the journey. I went to pick my daughter from school. On coming back, there was this trailer in front of me, a big truck that carried water.
0: Wow.
1: Filled up. So we were going on the way, and the next thing that happened was there was a culvert in front. You know, because of his GR, he couldn't climb the culvert.
0: Yes.
1: So by the time he climbed this brake car on the highway, you know, those brakes. So he was about climbing it, and he was finding it difficult to climb. So I had to just quickly wait down. There was another car behind me, reversing.
0: Wow.
1: As in facing me at my back. So I couldn't even reverse to the back. So this guy was coming back. He could not see me because of his vehicle.
0: Yes.
1: I was seeing him. So He was so close to me.
0: The next thing was, there was no way for you to press the horn to.
1: There was no way. I couldn't go back.
0: Wow.
1: So what came to my mind was, you know, when you're driving and a vehicle just come abruptly, the next thing you want to do is you want to press your horn. The next thing, I just put my hand on my steering and the horn came on.
0: Are you kidding me? Hallelujah.
1: It came up and it was the horn that it was just like a little inch my car with the truck.
0: Wow.
1: So it was just, I just pressed it and the horn came up and the guy just stopped like that. And everybody stopped. So the one on my back stopped reversing and the one in my front stopped. I was like, man, I was amazed myself. Wow. I could not move for like a minute. I was like, whoa.
0: So
1: the next thing, all the vehicles now left and I was like, this one was not working.
0: Wow.
1: You know what now happened? I know that it was actually God. By the time I continued my journey, the horn did not work any longer.
0: Are you kidding me? Wow. Hallelujah.
1: So I go home, I shared with my husband, I was like, God, no, this is God. No other person. Nobody can tell me anything mechanical about this.
0: Exactly.
1: This is God. Came for me.
0: Wow.
1: So I'm so thankful because in times that I didn't expect it, He has been there for me.
0: Hallelujah.
1: He has always been there.
0: Hallelujah.
1: So I'm so grateful because what would have happened if the two cars actually, you know, I don't even want to think about
0: it.
1: God actually showed up. So I'm so grateful, honestly.
0: Wow.
1: I'm so grateful for this because
0: exactly.
1: He showed up in a miraculous way.
0: No, he did. So exactly the time when you sing the song saying, only duro me ashe, because God showed up for
1: yes,
0: you.
1: Yes, exactly.
0: He showed up for you just at the time that
1: because
0: you needed him.
1: Honestly. Because it was something I could not even imagine.
0: Yeah.
1: And he really, really showed up and he saved me on that day. So I'm so grateful, honestly.
0: Wow, glory to
1: God.
0: He
1: has been my guarantor. He has been our protector.
0: Yes.
1: Because we go out every blessed day.
0: Hallelujah.
1: So if we're going out and coming in is a miracle.
0: It is a miracle.
1: We all know what Lagos is.
0: Yeah. It's a miracle.
1: We all know what is happening. But I am here to give thank God for this because it is so precious to me.
0: Hallelujah.
1: That God in his infinite mercy protected me.
0: Hallelujah. Hallelujah.
1: And also for my family.
0: Yes.
1: For my husband.
0: Yes.
1: God gave me a caring and loving husband. I can't thank him enough.
0: Glory to God. Glory to God.
1: It's been so wonderful for my family, for my siblings. Oh God, I just thank God.
0: Thank God
1: that we are all safe.
0: Hallelujah. Hallelujah. So, dear listeners, there you have it, the testimony from our sister Deomia Jani. She has testified, one, she's thanking God that she celebrated her birthday this week, early this week, on the 18th of October, and she has said that there was a time in life that she was very close to death. She was very ill and close to death. Of that, I can confirm that. I remember that period, we were all very anxious. And we thank God that today she is hale and hearty. She can testify that it is the Lord who healed her then, and it is the Lord who sustains her. And then this other testimony as well about when her car horn stopped working, but she took a risk to go out with the car that day, hoping to fix it later. But then she had a near accident. She had a near accident where a truck was reversing, and that truck could not see that she was right behind. And you know, of course, the reflex action would be to press the horn, and she did press the horn. And you know what? The horn worked. It sounded out, and the driver of that truck was made aware that it should stop reversing. What miracle! And what is more, after that incident, the horn stopped working again. Did not work again. I mean, who is going to deny that was the hand of God? She's also thankful for her husband, that her husband is a very great and caring husband. Of that, I can also testify because I know her husband very well. So I can also testify she is. So, I mean, that's wonderful, wonderful testimony. And if you combine that with what our brother Odran Yaolo has shared this morning, then we see a picture of a God who truly is the one taking care of us, the one loving us, the one, you know, shepherding us. We give glory to God. Glory to God. We have this testimony on WhatsApp. Thank you very much, our brother. He says, my name is Faleye Emmanuel Oluwafemi. Thank you very much for joining us this morning. He says, I thank God he saved me from the spirit of addiction. Wow, hallelujah. The bad thing I used to love doing is now taking off my heart. I now hate it with passion. I thank God for that. Wow, hallelujah. Hallelujah. I mean, this is not something to take lightly because, you know, when you meet people dealing with addiction, it's actually a tough, tough, tough battle to fight, you know?
1: Yeah.
0: Exactly. It's actually a tough, tough battle to fight. And this is a child of God testifying that the Lord has saved him from the spirit of addiction. He was addicted to something bad. And he now says, the bad thing I used to love doing is now taking off my heart. I now hate it. I now hate it with passion. Wow, I thank God. We thank God with you that the Lord has helped you to beat that addiction. And this is a great testimony to share indeed. This is a great testimony to share indeed. Do you want to make any comment, Odran?
1: Well, I would just like to say it's actually a great deliverance.
0: Exactly.
1: Coming from the manner, because being addicted to something you don't really want to eat, it's more of a spirit than it to be, you know, to be sent out by God alone. No man can ever do that.
0: Exactly.
1: So I would like to thank God for the life of the man. Mm-hmm. I would like to thank God for, because he's a close friend of mine. So
0: he's a close friend of yours. Okay, great, great. That's good. So we should thank you for bringing him on to Gospel Best Radio. And Emmanuel, please don't be a stranger to Gospel Best Radio. I'm going to keep in touch with you. And I really love this testimony because we have worked with a number of people who are struggling with addictions and I have an idea of how tough it can be. So for the Lord helping you through this journey, we give glory to God. Thank God for this. And we also have this as well from Mommy OG. Thank you. She said, I'm thankful to God for helping me when my legs slid. If not God, I do not know what would happen to me. Wow. So that looks like a domestic accident. She's thanking God for saving her when she almost had a domestic accident. And we give glory to God. We give glory to God for that. Give glory to God. You know, just like I mentioned earlier on, that, you know, what David said, that there is only one step between life and death.
1: Yeah, between life and death.
0: And just like Sadeomi also mentioned earlier on, you know, going out and coming back in is a miracle. It's a miracle that we must never take for granted. Right?
1: Yes,
0: sir. The miracle must never take for granted. Okay, so let's just take a 1 minute break. We'll be back now and then read other messages on WhatsApp. If you have not sent yours, please send it in, and then we'll be back in a minute. Thank you very much.

0: Okay, we are back. So if you are dancing to that, yes, that's just the right thing to do, to give glory to God, to thank Him for His great great goodness in our lives. We have this by email. This is one of our sisters. She has shared this before, but I mean, maybe the Holy Spirit is leading her to share it again. I'll just read it out. Those who follow us in this program would have had this testimony before, but this is what she wrote, and I'll read it. Brethren, my request is to join me and thank God for His timely intervention over my younger sister's hearing in Canada last week, 12 October. I tendered the prayer here 2 weeks ago. God honored the request. Many thanks for your support in prayers. And she has put her name, Sister Siegbu. Yes, and she has shared it before, but she has been led to share it again, and we do not take it for granted. We thank God that she prayed and asked us to join her in prayer, that our sister in Canada would be favored in her hearing, and she was favored. The Lord's will was done, and she's thanking God. And we join you in thanking God. Glory be to God. Glory to God. Okay, so brother, I'm going to come back to you now. Let's have two more items you can add to your list.
1: Okay, sir. So, one of the things I'm grateful for is God's faithfulness.
0: His faithfulness.
1: Yeah, I'm grateful for God's faithfulness because He forever keeps His promise. And even the Bible says that God is not a man that he should lie, neither the son of man that he should repent. So I'm very much thankful to God for His promises and His faithfulness in my life. The life of those that are even close to me.
0: Hallelujah. Hallelujah. God's faithfulness. And God's faithfulness, I mean, everyone, we experience it every day. You know, at the beginning of every year, sometimes we have like a long list of obligations and financial obligations, especially. And sometimes you look at, how will things play out. But then as you move in month to month, you look back and say, wow, the Lord has helped. We have met those obligations, and the Lord shows up. So His faithfulness, I agree with you. I can identify with that, and I'm sure Sadio Omi can identify with that as well.
2: Yes, exactly. God has been so faithful. And if I may also add, I'll thank God for God's provision.
0: Provision, yes.
2: We all know what is happening in the country right
0: Absolutely.
2: Now. Everything is expensive. So expensive. But despite all, God has been faithful.
0: Yes.
2: He will provide for us.
0: He does.
2: We've been able to get all the things. And this, you can't talk more. Because God actually showed up for us. And He provided for us in ways that we can't even imagine.
0: And also,
2: thank God for peace in Nigeria. The peace that is reigning right now.
0: Yes.
2: Little happened in other countries and they had war.
0: That's
2: but
0: true.
2: The peace of God is still here. So I would just thank God for that too.
0: Exactly.
2: Because of the peace of God, we can go out, we can mingle, we can go to work. Can come back. We can even serve God.
0: Absolutely.
2: So I thank God for the peace that is reigning in Nigeria.
0: Absolutely.
2: And so, I would so pray that God, exactly.
0: I mean, amazing. I mean, just from brother, you're raising the issue of God's faithfulness. See what it has led us into. We look at financial obligations being met, and our sister, of course, being a mom and wife, raising the issue of rising prices. I mean, in most economies, if prices are rising on luxury goods, let's say on cars or on electronics, maybe people will notice, but now prices are rising on food items, regular food items, you know, basic food items, staple foods, very expensive. Yet the Lord feeds us, and we are wise enough to know that this is the grace of God. This is the grace of God. And then just what you mentioned, Stadiumi, when things are expensive like this, you have unrest in countries.
2: Yeah.
0: Unrest leads to riots, leads to wars. But you know, the Lord has been keeping this country in peace. We know there are pockets of violence, in fact, maybe like real violence in many places, but we are not at war. there is hope for the future, and we must truly give thanks to God for that, for his faithfulness over our lives as individuals, over us as families, and then over our nation, as well. We must really give thanks to God. And we're so grateful to God for that. So our brother Emmanuel, we hope to keep in touch with you and make you a part of this radio platform as well. Thank you so very much for joining us. For our listener who has sent in, our mom, thank you very much, saying that God helped her when her legs slid. That must be a domestic accident. And we thank God that he was there. He was there to help. We thank God for this, for these wonderful testimonies. Just before we close, let me ask Tadeomi, do you want to add any other thing to

0: Well,
1: you know, it's a new terrain for me. I call him up for now. Will I see you? No, just on weekends at least.
0: Okay.
1: So, yeah, not to disturb him in school.
0: In
1: but
0: school.
1: Just on weekends we talk okay. And he's fine. And yes, I had fears.
0: Yeah.
1: But God has been able to calm my fears. There was no emergency and he's doing well.
0: Hallelujah.
1: So, who am I? Let me leave it to God.
0: Yeah, exactly. So that point, see, that point about leaving it to God is the point I wanted to make after this, and you have led us there. You know, Odunayo, you know, when we started, we were talking about technology,
2: yes,
0: and how we should be grateful to God for technology. And, you know, when we were in the boarding house, that time, I mean, we didn't have cell phones, we didn't have mobile phones. So sometimes our parents would take us to a motor park and say, oh, please take them to Oyo, to Olivet Baptist High School in Oyo. And I mean, they would just leave us with the drivers, trusting that the drivers would take us there and drop us in school. And it happened that way. And sometimes when they come to visit us, I mean, we wouldn't know they were coming unless maybe it's the regular visiting day.
1: Wow.
0: Maybe we just expect maybe they'll come or maybe not. But then they'll show up and be glad we have some fellowship and they will leave. We had no way of knowing whether they got back home safely. I mean, we just trusted God. But with mobile phones nowadays, we can't afford to leave things to chance again. Once you call somebody once or twice and he or she is not picking, or the phone is turned off, you become anxious. Like, what has happened to him? What has happened to her? And all that. So, we really thank God for technology, right? It reduces our anxiety levels in some ways. It does. But still. Okay, we have this from your brother Adunayo. He says, good morning, sir. I'm Aolowo Olaoluwa. Okay, nice to hear you. Nice to read from you. Thank you for joining us this morning. And he says, I just want to join my brother in thanking God concerning our family. Last year was a year which was full of ups and downs, but then here we are. We are so grateful to God because he has told us in his word that in all situations we should give thanks to him. We are grateful. And I really thank God for your faith. I know that last year was quite turbulent, and the fact that you are still standing in faith and thanking God, that's a great one. Olaoluwa, we are happy to read from you this morning. Thank you so very much. God bless you, really good. And we pray that his blessings will continue on you and on your family in Jesus' name. Amen.
2: Amen.
0: We also have this from our sister, Sister Abiodun Eseka, as always. Thank you, sis, for joining us. God bless you, really good. She says, good morning. I thank God for turning all my tests into testimonies. Hallelujah. I'm grateful for the assurance of victories over every battle of life. I praise his holy name. Hallelujah. So this is God's daughter saying, yes, there have been tests, but they all have been turned to testimonies, that and she has assurance of victory over every battle of life. Wow, how beautiful. How beautiful. Thank God for your life, sis, and God bless you real good.
2: Amen.
0: So, dear listeners, there you have our wonderful, wonderful guests. You have been so wonderful today, Tadeomi, and
1: thank you, sir.
0: And
1: thank
0: well.
1: You for having me.
0: You have been so wonderful, so wonderful. Very quickly before you go, I want to add this from Olaoluwa Olaoluwa. It says, I also love to add this. In all situations, you must always thank God for being alive. Always ask yourself three questions: how many pints of blood have you taken so far? The place you are resting your head on, is it a hospital bed? How many sachets of drip have you taken? How many injections? Yeah. You know, she's just asking us to, you know, think and, you know, imagine for people who do not have this opportunity to be alive or to be in health. So let's not take things for granted and let's always be grateful. That's the way he has ended it. And that's the note on which we are going to end this morning. Always be grateful and always ascribe to God. Always ascribe to God and to God alone. All the good things in your life.
2: Thank
0: all
2: God.
0: The good things in your life. Glory to God. Glory to God. So thank you so much, Sister Deomi Afol. Yes. So I'm actually right. I wanted to call my friend's name, but that's right. So Sister Deomi Afol Ajani. Yes. Thank you so very much for joining us this morning. You've been a blessing.
1: Thank you for having me.
0: Great. Odunayo, thank you too so very much. You've made it so lively and thank you for lifting our spirits and for lifting the spirit of all our listeners who have joined this morning.

0: So, you know, let's go into the day with the assurance of victory. That assurance that that Sister Bede Nseka spoke about. Let's go into God's word with that assurance. With that assurance, giving praise and gratitude to God. So thank you very much. God bless you. Have a wonderful day.
1: Amen.
0: Yes, yeah, we look forward to having you some other time as well.
2: Very much.
0: Okay, yeah.
1: All right,
0: God bless you.
1: Bye.

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1: Yes, and thank you. That was Thankful Thursday. Today, October 21, 2021, on gospelbellsradio.com. What a wonderful, wonderful time we had celebrating God's goodness with our guest, our brother Odunayo Lowo, and our sister Stadiumi Afolabi Ajani. Such a wonderful, wonderful, wonderful time we had before the Lord, celebrating His goodness, His love, His faithfulness, His provision, His kindness, His protection, and His goodwill towards us. I pray that His loving kindness will never cease in your life, will never cease in my life, and that all the testimonies that we have had today will indeed be permanent. I pray they will be permanent in Jesus' name. Thank you very much for joining us. Tomorrow is Never Forget Friday, and we are going to be saying, like who are you never going to forget? This morning we are going to pick a book of the Bible and say, never forget who. Please join. It's going to be very interesting tomorrow. Please tell others about this program and do join us. After this, we are going to have episodes of Higher Ground, biblical sermons preached by the late Reverend E.A. Oguntokun. And at 12:30, there will be a replay of Thankful Thursday at 12:30 for the benefit of our listeners who are in North America, in the United States, and in Canada, who can then tune in at that time, which will be morning time for them, and then they can listen to a replay of this program of Thankful Thursday. Thank you very much. God bless you. Really good. And please stay back if you can for other programs on Gospel Bells Radio. That is this song I came across recently, yesterday in fact, one of the very old gospel tunes, you know, from Ron Kinoly, one of the most notable gospel artists from the US in the 80s and the 90s, I think most probably in the 90s, you know, Ron Kinoly. And I'm going to play one of the old songs. I'm sure that many people will have a sense of nostalgia listening to it again. It's Lift Him Up, Lift Him Up.

0: Oh, yes, indeed. And Lord, we thank you for your great grace upon our lives. Thank you, Lord, for preserving us to come together this evening. Lord, we worship and adore you. Thank you for all the lessons we have learned since we started reading this wonderful book that you have blessed your church with. Thank you, Lord, for the insight you have given us. Thank you for the assurance we have that you are going to give us even deeper insight tonight. Father, we pray that you send the Holy Spirit to fellowship with us, to open our eyes and our hearts, to see what you want us to see, to understand the things you want us to understand, to have a better grasp of your finished work of salvation in our lives. Father, bless all of us who are now in the virtual studio. Bless those who are listening at gospelbellstudio.com. Bless those who are going to listen in the future. And grant, O Lord, that all we shall do today shall glorify your name and edify the body of Christ. In Jesus' name, amen.
1: Amen.
0: Amen. Thank you very much, Brother Mark. Thank you, Sister Bionseka. Thank you, Sister Tutu Awonuga. Thank you, Brother Doyin Wolana. Thank you. Okay, I see Nokia 8. Thank you, Mommy Onodikwe. Okay, I know who is that. Thank you very much. And thanks to everybody at gospelbellsradio.com listening to us now. Let us begin by reading our study Bible verse for this study from Matthew 7, 13 to 14. Enter by the narrow gate, for wide is the gate, and broad is the way that leads to destruction, and there are many who go in by it. Because narrow is the gate, and difficult is the way which leads to life, and there are few who find it. That's from Matthew 7, 13 to 14. A reminder that the pilgrim way, which our Lord Himself instituted, is the entrance to it, is the narrow gate. And the way itself is difficult, but it leads to life. May we be among the few who will walk the road to the very end. In Jesus' name, amen. So we have a page where we put up recordings of our meetings, and you'll find that we had four meetings reflecting on Christiana, Mercy, and the children's stay in the house of the interpreter. We met four times to reflect on that, and we have all of them now on that page. You can find the link to that page at gospelbellstudio.com. I will be sharing it again. Four meetings reflecting on Christiana's stay in the house of the interpreter, and I believe it was not a waste of time. That was the house where Christiana and ourselves were taught deep things. When Christian passed through the house of the interpreter, when he was leaving, he said, "I've learned profitable things." And I believe that we also have been we have been blessed, and we have learned profitable things in the house of the interpreter. Now they have to move on from the house of the interpreter, and they are now going to get to a place which, for those of us who have read part one, we should be able to identify that place, although it is not expressly mentioned in this chapter. This chapter is titled Righteousness. But just before that, let's read the final paragraph, or the paragraph before the last one in chapter 7 on the house of the interpreter. We said yesterday that we're going to start from there. As they were leaving, you know that they had a good night's rest, and when they woke up, the interpreter wanted them to not hurry to leave. They went to the garden, had a bath, they were cleansed, they were marked with the seal, which you know is the Holy Spirit. They were given a new robe, a white robe, and then the interpreter called for a servant, great heart. I'd like someone to volunteer to read this place, please. Without the women began singing. Okay, Mama Nadikwe, thank you, ma.
2: Then the interpreter called for his servant, great heart, and gave him a sword, a helmet, and a shield. "Take these daughters," he said, "and escort them to the house called Beautiful, where they will rest next." Great heart took up his weapons and led the way. The interpreter, along with the household, wish them well as they left.
0: Thank you. Okay.
2: And the women began their journey singing as they went.
0: Okay. Thank you very much. Good. So now this portion, can we remember what led to this? Was this something that the interpreter just thought up, just thought about to give them this servant? Can we recall, just to see whether we are still following the story, can we recall what necessitated this paragraph that we just read? Anyone, can we recall why, when they were leaving the house of the interpreter? Okay, go ahead, man.
2: Yes, I think I remember. It's been some time, you know. Okay. I lost track.
0: You traveled for a while. Yes.
2: Yes, but I think I remember when they were going, when they left. I've forgotten the name of the place.
0: Yeah, when they left the narrow gate.
2: When they left the narrow gate, they did not ask, you know, for somebody to escort them. They didn't ask, you know, the Holy Spirit for an escort, kind of.
0: Yes.
2: So they were attacked by these two rough looking men.
0: Yes.
2: And of course, the man they met now told them that, why didn't you ask that, you know, why didn't you ask for an escort?
0: Yes.
2: I remember that.
0: Very good.
2: And
0: very
2: then correct. I think this is now telling them that, well, now they need somebody to lead them, they need somebody to guide them as they go on their journey.
0: Yes,
2: that's just what came to my mind.
0: Yeah, I mean, thank you very much, and you're absolutely correct. That's what led to, you're absolutely correct. When they left the narrow gate, they were then attacked by those two ruffians, bullies, maybe even potential rapists, and they, among other things, they resisted, they fought them. And then they also cried out. That was the kind of a prayer they cried out, which is metaphorical for prayer for help. And then those in the house of the narrow gate, they heard them and they sent help, you know, a reliever. That's what John Boyan called that man, a reliever, who went to them and then helped them to fight off those two ruffians or those two bullies who ran away. And the reliever said to them, oh, how can you imagine that you can travel this pilgrim way without some guidance? You should have asked the man at the narrow gate for a guide, right? And they said, oh, we did not know that. You remember that was the time when we discussed the reality in the Christian life, that we must ask for the things we want, that God wants us to ask for the things we want. And they said to that man, did we need to ask when the man at the narrow gate knew that we would need an escort or a guide? Why did he not give one to us? And the reliever said, well, you don't value the things that you don't ask for. When you ask for things and you are granted, you value it more. So at that point they asked, and we did not see that request met until now, where the interpreter on his own then gave them his servant called Great Heart. I mean, thinking about this, let's reflect again. This request was made of the man at the narrow gate, which we believe to be Jesus Christ himself, is the gate, is the door. And now we know who the interpreter is from many of the things we have studied. What do you have to say about the fact that this request was made to the man at the narrow gate, and now we see the meeting of this request by another person from another house? What can we learn from that? What does this say to us? What does it say to us that this whole matter of needing a guide arose when they were leaving the narrow gate, and the request was made through the reliever, you know, to those at the narrow gate? But now we see the answer to that request being met by the interpreter while they were leaving the house of the interpreter. Yes, and I hope we get the point. The point I'm trying to make is that this request was made at a different place to someone we would ordinarily call a different person, and the request is now being met in a different place by someone who ordinarily one would suppose to be a different person, meeting this request that was made in the past to another person in another house, right? What does this say about the two houses, about the people at the narrow gate, or the person at the narrow gate and the head of the house of the interpreter? What does this say about them?
1: It means they're united in purpose, or they have their purpose. Their purpose is the same.
0: Is the same. Exactly, Brother Mark. Thank you very much. You know, which brings up the concept of the Trinity. We find that both Jesus Christ and the Holy Spirit, they work in concert along with God the Father. With God the Father, so much so that a request made, you know, in the name of Jesus Christ is fulfilled in this case, in this particular instance, you know, by the Holy Spirit giving them this servant. So this is a subtle reminder to us of how all the members of the Trinity work as one in the work of our salvation, and we see that this is to the glory of God. In this house, there is no record that he repeated that request, but you know, this is things that at the right time, at the appointed time, the proper time, the request was granted. They made that request a long time ago when they were attacked to the man at the narrow gate through the reliever. Now it is met without them repeating the request in this instance. Sometimes you have to repeat, but they did not repeat it, meaning that their prayers were heard and put under consideration, and at the right time, at the proper time, the prayer was answered, and they were given this man, said to be a servant of the interpreter. So great heart, and we're going to continue to see him throughout and read of him throughout this book. A great heart is a servant in the house of the interpreter. The interpreter gave him a sword, gave him a helmet, and gave him a shield, and said, take these daughters and escort them to the house called Beautiful, where they will find rest next. And for now, we should take note of the charge that the interpreter gave to Great Heart, his servant, because this charge will again become an issue in the near future. We have to see the charge given to the man. He said, escort them to the house called Beautiful. The women were there, they had the charge, they did not see anything, and that was the charge of Great Heart given to Great Heart. And then Great Heart took up his weapons and led the way. Okay, I'm going to just leave this part a bit until much later, when we are going to reflect on who we think Great Heart actually represents in our Christian journey. But at least for now, we can appreciate first that the interpreter and the man at the narrow gate, Jesus Christ, they work together in the work of our salvation. That when prayers are made, God answers in his own time, but he never forgets the request that we have made to him. Okay, let's go to the next chapter now, which is chapter 8, titled Righteousness. Okay, who will volunteer to read for us tonight, please? And we're going to find that in this chapter, there is a teaching, so we have to patiently follow it so that we can fully understand it. Thank you, Sister B, for volunteering. Ma, God bless you.
3: Amen.
0: Okay, go ahead.
3: Okay, listen, please. Okay. Right, from righteousness, right?
0: Yes, ma'am.
3: Righteousness. Back, okay. In my dream, I saw them continue their journey with great heart leading the way. They came to the spot where Christian's body had fallen from his back and rolled into the sepulchre. Here, they paused to give thanks to God. Christian now spoke. I recall what was said to us at the gate, that we will receive pardon both by word and deed. By word, meaning the promise, and by deed, meaning the way I was secured, it was secured. I understand something of the promise, but what does it mean to have pardon by deed? Mr. Greatheart, I believe you know. Please explain. Greatheart said, pardon by deed means that someone else secured the pardon on behalf of the one in need. It was not achieved by the person forgiven, but by the one who obtained it for them. To answer fully, the pardon you, Mercy, and these boys have received was secured by the very one who welcomed you at the gate. He did so in two ways. First, by providing righteousness to cover you, and second, by shedding his blood to cleanse you. Christiana said, but if he gives the righteousness to us,

0: with it.
1: Okay, Stabby, are you there? Can you see it now?
0: I'm not seeing it. Okay. I can see it now. Okay. Christina said, but if he gives the righteousness to us, what remains for himself? Great heart. He possesses far more righteousness than you or even he himself could ever need. Christina, can you explain further? Great heart said, gladly. First, let me clarify that the one we speak of, the one person, distinct yet inseparable. Each nature carries its own righteousness, which cannot be removed without destroying that nature.

0: as mediator. He has, however, an additional righteousness, his obedience to the revealed will of God. This is the righteousness he credits to sinners, covering their sins. As scripture says, through one man's disobedience many were made sinners, through the obedience of one man many will be made righteous. Romans 5:19. Christiana said, but do the other kinds of righteousness serve no purpose for us? Great Heart. They do indeed. While these righteousnesses are essential to Christ's nature and his role as mediator, and therefore cannot be transferred to anyone else, they give power and effectiveness to the righteousness that justifies us. The righteousness of his divine nature gives strength to his obedience. The righteousness
1: of his human nature.
0: I'm not saying it. Okay, I can say that. The righteousness of his human nature enables his glory.
1: Oh, sorry about that.
0: Must
1: be the network.
0: Must be. Maybe someone should continue. Okay, it has come on again. The righteousness of the human nature enables that obedience to justify. And the righteousness arising from the union of his divine and human nature gives authority to his role as mediator. So we see that Christ has a righteousness that he as God does not need to be God, for he is God without it. He also has a righteousness that he as man does not need to be man, for he is fully man.
1: Sorry, you're struggling.
0: It's all right. Another call was just trying to come in. That was what was frustrating. Okay, and the righteousness. Oh dear. Can somebody else read?
1: No problem. Moment, I go ahead.
0: I cannot see. Yes. It's okay. Blurry here.
2: So I should start from two.
1: Yes, ma'am.
2: So we see that Christ has a righteousness that he as God does not need to be God, for he is God without it. He also has a righteousness that he as man does not need to be man, for he is fully man without it. Furthermore, he has a righteousness that he as God man does not need for himself, for he is perfectly both without it. Therefore, this is a righteousness Christ doesn't require for himself, which he can freely give, a justifying righteousness that he doesn't need for his own sake. And so he offers it as a gift. That's why it's called the gift of righteousness. For if by the trespass of one man, death reigned through one man, how much more will those who receive God's abundant provision of grace and of the gift of righteousness reign in life through the one man, Jesus Christ. Romans 5:17. Since Christ came under the law, this righteousness must be given away. The law requires not only just actions, but also acts of charity. Thus, if someone under the law has two coats, they must share one with someone who has none. Christ has two coats, one for himself and one to share. He generously gives the spear to those in need. This, Christiana, Mercy, and the rest of you, is how your pardon comes by deed, through the work of another. The Lord Jesus Christ has done the work and freely shares the righteousness he achieved with all who lack. But beyond this, to secure pardon by deed, a price had to be paid to God. Sin had brought us under the just

0: curse of the law, and we needed redemption from that curse. A price had to be paid for our offenses. This price was the blood of your Lord, who took your place, bore your penalty, and died for your sins. This righteousness will be imputed to us who believe in him, who raised Jesus our Lord from the dead. Romans 4:24. Thus, Christ has redeemed you from your sins through his blood, and has clothed your defiled souls in his righteousness. Because of this, God looks upon you with favor and will not bring judgment upon you when it comes to judge the world. Christ redeemed us from the curse of the law by becoming a curse for us, for it is written, cursed is everyone who is hung on a pole. Galatians 3:13. Christiana, this is wonderful. Now I see that there's a deep lesson in our being pardoned by both word and deed. Good, mercy, let's work hard to remember this. And you, my children, don't forget it either. But sir, wasn't this the very thing that made my dear Christian's burden fall off his shoulders and caused him to leap for joy? Great heart, yes, it was his belief in this truth that broke the curse binding his burden cords that nothing else could severe. He was allowed to carry his burden all the way to the cross so he could experience firsthand the power of this truth. Christiana, I thought as much. Even though my heart was light and joyful before, it's now 10 times more so. I'm convinced from what I've felt, though I've only felt a little so far, that if the most burdened person in the world were here and could see and believe as I do now, their heart will also be full of joy and gladness. Great heart, indeed, there's not only relief from our burden when we understand and reflect on this, but it also stirs deep affection in us. For who can think about the way this redemption was accomplished, how pardon was secured, not only by promise but through sacrifice, and not feel love and gratitude for the one who achieved it? Christiana, true. It breaks my heart to think that he bled for me. Oh, how loving. Oh, how blessed. You deserve me entirely, Lord. You bought me. You deserve all of me, for you paid a price far beyond my worth. No wonder my husband's eyes filled with tears and his steps became so eager. I'm sure he wished I'd been with him, but wretched as I was, I let him go alone. Oh, mercy, how I wish your father and mother were here, and Mrs. Timorous too. In fact, I now wish with all my heart that even Madame Wanton were here. Surely their hearts will be moved. Neither fear nor loss could stop them from becoming pilgrims if they truly saw and believed. Great heart, you are speaking with great passion now, but do you think you'll always feel this way? Besides, this understanding isn't given to everyone, not even to all who witnessed Jesus bleed. Some stood by and saw his blood flow to the ground, yet instead of mourning, they mocked him. Rather than becoming his followers, they hardened their hearts against him. What you have, my daughters, is a special gift, a divine insight. Remember the hen's call. It gathers her chicks, but doesn't feed them all. What you have received comes from special grace.
1: Oh, yes. Praise the Lord. Hallelujah. Thank you very much, ma. what you have received comes from special grace. Thank you, Sister B, and thank you, Mama Adekwe, for reading this chapter for us. This is a chapter titled Righteousness. This is the chapter coming after the house of the interpreter. Remember that we have devoted four of our meetings to the house of the interpreter. And for the benefit of those who are just joining us tonight, we started tonight from reflecting on how the interpreter, as they were about to leave, then called his servant Great Heart to lead the pilgrims from that place. We recall that the need for a guide arose when the pilgrims were attacked, you know, by those two ruffians, and the person sent to relieve them told them that they ought to have asked for a guide, and then they asked for one. We did not hear anything about it until now. We noted that although that request was made to Jesus Christ, who is at the narrow gate, it was fulfilled by the Holy Spirit in this house. And Brahma correctly mentioned that this is a reminder to us that God the Father, the Son, and the Holy Spirit, they walk, as we all understand, the doctrine of the Trinity together for our salvation and for our preservation in the race. And when we're discussing earlier on, I said that I'm going to leave the question of who Great Heart represents until later, and I think now that we have heard from him, we should begin to have an idea who Great Heart represents here. I mean, why did we go into that lengthy discourse, which we are still going to dissect in just a moment? It's because he says that when in the dream they came to a spot where Christian's burden had fallen from his back. And Christiana asked the question, which then led to Great Heart, you know, giving that lengthy sermon or teaching. But let's think through it. Who do you think Great Heart represents? You know, this is a book of metaphors. In the interpreter calling his servant and asking his servant, you can see that part on the screen. He said he called his servant Great Heart, gave him a sword, gave him a helmet, and gave him a shield. And he said, look, this is my daughter's. Escort them to the house called Beautiful. From this portion and from what we have heard Great Heart say to them, who do you think he represents, this man Great Heart, in this book? If we want to apply it to our own Christian walk, who would we say Great Heart represents? Great Heart, the servant from the house of the interpreter.
0: I believe it's the Holy Spirit.
1: Okay. So this is the Holy Spirit himself, the interpreter, who called one of his servant to lead them. So it is that servant that we want to unmask, to understand who will be the equivalent of Great Heart in our own Christian walk. Go ahead, Brahma.
0: The pastor or the minister also.
1: Okay. And today's one, thank you. You said a pastor, a minister.
0: A matured Christian, sir.
1: A mature Christian, a leader, a Christian leader. Brahma.
0: A shepherd.
1: A shepherd.
2: Maybe I'm thinking in another direction of the gifts of the Holy Spirit.
1: Okay.
2: That's where my thinking is going.
1: Okay. You're thinking of in terms of one of the gifts of the Holy Spirit. Okay, that's a good thinking as well. I love what has been said so far. A pastor, a leader, a shepherd. Venerable, go ahead, sir.
3: Yeah, I am thinking like Brahmak. So I'm looking at faith, great faith.
1: Okay.
3: Faith.
1: Okay. Okay, good. But in this case, we are talking about a real human being joining other real human beings, you know, on this journey.
3: Okay.
1: Yes. And so we're going to go with the Holy Spirit giving to them the gift of a mature Christian, a leader, a pastor. In fact, many people have understood this to be a pastor, a shepherd, a Christian leader. Into whose care?
2: Yeah, can I add that those are one of the gifts of the ministry now, which is from the Holy Spirit.
1: Exactly, the gift of pastors that he gives to us, you know, he gives to us teachers.
2: Exactly. 11 to 12. 11 to 12.
1: Absolutely, which is correct, because this is from the Holy Spirit. The interpreter represents the Holy Spirit, and the Holy Spirit giving to them this man called Great Heart. And we have to be appreciative of that. This is a portion where we have to pause to appreciate the gift of godly pastors, godly priests, godly Christian mentors and leaders. And we cannot, we cannot but appreciate the importance of having such persons in our Christian walk, because for those who have matured over time by the grace of the Holy Spirit, everybody started from somewhere and needed guidance at some point. In fact, we are all going to need guidance to the very end, the guidance of the Holy Spirit above all else, but we know that the Holy Spirit works through means. And here is John Boyan trying to emphasize the importance of godly pastors, priests, Christian leaders, Christian mentors, Christian shepherds in the affairs of pilgrims. Reverend Olaifa, go ahead, sir. Okay, Reverend Olaifa, okay, go ahead.
2: Yes, sir, I'm with you, sir.
1: Okay,
2: so I see also a discipler,
1: okay. So,
2: the discipler, most times we always concentrate on just pastors, and we always think they are the only people who, of course, out there. But also, some people are not even the pastors or our mature, but like you rightly mentioned, mature Christian, but mostly with what I saw, as far as God has concerned, I see a discipler's role in this. Somebody who is a discipler, mature person, who of course is godly and is really following the master's footstep, and is also leading the disciple in following that step.
1: In following that step and guiding them, guiding them through the pilgrimage. Thank you very much. I'm emphasizing that, whereas those who, typically take up this role are pastors, priests, those in holy orders, we have disciples. In fact, this will apply to anybody whom God has placed in a position to guide other Christians who are maybe less mature, or to disciple others. And then you have to look at your role here as Great Heart, but primarily applying to anyone to whom people look up and say, look, we need guidance, help us, guide us, from your own experience, as the Holy Spirit guides you, guide us through this pilgrim way. And as we look at this, we need to pause. Let me first ask you, in this book, this second part that we are reading, this will appear to be the second time where John Boyan is pointing us, by the power of the Holy Spirit, to the role of pastors. Can you remember the first point in this book, this second part, this part two of Pilgrim's Progress, where at least he pointed us to a pastor? He was saying something about a pastor, about a leader, who a leader should be. It was in which house? Where were they when they were first, the pilgrims were first instructed about pastors, and when we say pastors now, that's to talk about spiritual leaders, generally speaking. Can we recall when they were first instructed about spiritual leaders? Okay, Venerable, go ahead, sir.
3: The house of the interpreter.
1: Yes. And where in particular, when they...
3: Yeah, I think it should be the first. Is it the first room now?
1: The first room, exactly. The interpreter took them to that first room where they saw what we call the picture of a godly man, right? That's what they call the picture of a godly man. And what was that picture like? Can anyone remember? The picture of a godly man in the house of the interpreter. Let me see if we can just quickly go there.
3: Okay.
1: Yeah, because that's something we should quickly reflect on, because we are going to do more reflection on this man. Venerable, are you able to describe it now?
3: I think you should refer us back to that place.
1: Okay.
3: You know, I remember his hands in the position of praying.
1: Mm-hmm.
3: I was looking up, and it was pious. I think I remember all of that.
1: Yeah. Exactly. The picture of a godly man. Okay. So it's the first one, exactly.
0: He said 10 looking up, he had a book in his hand or something like that.
1: Yeah. It was in the first one. Okay, I've seen it. The portrait of a minister. Mm-hmm. It was in Pilgrim's Progress Part 1. That was the first room. It
0: yes. Thank you. Looking Auntie. Up, he had a book in his hand, yes.
1: Exactly, a portrait of a minister.
0: Yes.
1: The portrait of a minister. Auntie, can you just read this first paragraph? This
0: okay. Okay. So he had him into a private room and bid his man open a door. The which, when he had done, Christian saw the picture of a very grave person hang up against the wall. And this was the fashion of it. It had eyes lifted up to heaven, the best of books in his hand. Mm-hmm. The law of truth was written upon his lips. The word was behind his back. He stood as if pleading with men, and a crown of gold did hang over his head.
1: Exactly. Thank you very much, man. So this, it was a picture of a minister, or in some other way, of a godly man, of a pastor, painted to Christian, and of course to all of us. Remember that even in this second part, we were told that the interpreter first took them to all the rooms that he showed to Christian. So we have to assume here that he also took Christiana to this room, because in this portion, in part two, he said the interpreter first took them to all the rooms that he showed Christian before showing them all the rooms that we have just read. And this is the picture of a minister, of a godly man. Number one, a grave look. I mean, this is one of the older versions. This is not a revised version. Yeah. You know, so the English there is the English there is the 17th century English. So it's saying that a grave person, a serious looking person. And I think we discussed that when we're doing part one about, yeah, you know, how, mm-hmm, you expect ministers not to be flippant persons just giving to frivolities. Somebody who has a grave, a serious duty to perform, and it takes it serious. Not that it's just not hypocrite, just looking serious, but you know, we know that this person knows that he has actually a delicate and important job to do. And his eyes lifted up to heaven, meaning the person is always looking to God for help, always. Mm. He has the best of books in his hand. His guide is the Bible, nothing else. That's what he's always consulting. The law of truth was written on, so wherever he says is the law of truth, which is the law of God. That's everything that comes out of his mouth is of God. And then the word was behind his back. He's not a pastor who talks to people about winning the world, which is something we can relate with today in our contemporary culture. We have pastors who are always talking about this world, how to win this world, how to own this world, how to advance in this world, which to advance in this world is not a bad thing in itself. But he's saying the godly minister is not preaching about this world. The world is behind his back. He's preaching about the world to come. Let others talk about this world. Let teachers in business schools, people in university and others talk about this world, how to win this world. But the godly minister should be talking about the world to come, not this. The world is behind his back, and he's always pleading with men. And the crown of gold hangs over his head. You know, he has his reward promised to him. So that was the first time in this book that we came across the portrait of a minister. Now again, we now have Great Heart, a servant from the Holy Spirit, given to guide Christiana, Mercy, and the children. From the name Great Heart, what else can we say about the qualities of a Christian mentor, a pastor, a priest, a spiritual leader, from the name that John Bunyan has given to this person, this servant of the Holy Spirit, Great Heart. What does it connote about the quality of that person? They call him Great Heart. So we say, what's the name of your pastor? Oh, Great Heart. What's the name of your disciple, spiritual mentor, your guide? Oh, Great Heart. great heart. Well, does it connote anything in our heart that is given that name, great heart?
0: Somebody who cares.
1: Exactly. That's wonderful. Somebody who cares, who has a great heart, an accommodating heart, maybe even large heart in a sense. So it could mean that somebody who cares. And you know, when we talk about a great large, in the sense of a large heart, you are saying that somebody who is accommodating, you know, meaning that he has a space for everybody. And to have a space for everyone means that, and you know, our fathers in God who are here will better understand that, that in a congregation, you are going to have, you know, the good, the bad, and the ugly. You are going to have the people who are frustrating you, who are opposing you. But you are called to have a great heart to accommodate them. You have to put them, you know, still have a heart for them, which is something that can only be done by divine enablement. So that's one interpretation of it, which is correct. Great heart. What's another interpretation of the name great heart? So you can be to have a large heart, accommodating heart, which Momeno Dikwe has said, can also mean what? To also connote a bold person, right? A bold person who has a great heart to confront dangers. That's yet another connotation of the name of this servant. Great heart. He has a heart of love. He will accommodate people. And we're going to see it in this book. And that's why I love this part so much. And I pray God will lead, sustain us to go through it to the very end. You'll find this man picking up people along the way. So, in fact, we'll continue to ask this question now. When they left, how many of them left the city of destruction? Anyone, can we quickly do a count? How many of them left the city of destruction?
0: No, Christina, Mercy, mm-hmm. and her children.
1: Our three children, right?
0: Yes.
1: Okay, so five of them left. And by the grace of God, as we go along, we'll be asking that question as the group becomes larger. Because, hey, we have great heart. A man who would just bring, who would just take on other pilgrims as they went along. He finds somebody and he asks the person to join them. He has a great heart, accommodating people. We're also soon going to see him fighting many battles. He has a great heart of courage, to fight on behalf of the people who have been put under his charge. And that is why the interpreter gave him a sword, a helmet, and a shield. And bearing all this in mind, we then go to the beginning of the chapter that we have read today. And we see here, saying, in my dream, I saw them continue their journey with great heart leading the way. Now, there is what we call the priesthood of all believers. But in the Christian race, it is of utmost importance to also follow leaders appointed by God, godly leaders. And we see the pilgrims here allowing great heart to lead the way, as they went. Okay, we are soon going to discuss great heart in more detail. But now they came to a spot where Christian's burden had fallen from his back. Which spot? Where did Christian's burden fall from his back? For those of us who read part one, where did Christian's burden fall from his back? Anyone? Where did Christian's burden fall from his back? Go ahead, sir.
3: At the foot of the cross.
1: At the foot of the cross, exactly. It was at the foot of the cross that his burden fell off. And, you know, we can reflect on this here. In the case of, and of course, we know the burden on Christian's back represented is the guilt of sin. And he carried it, you know, through the narrow gate. He carried it through the eyes of the interpreter. It was until he got to the foot of the cross that the burden fell off. In this case, we don't see these pilgrims with burdens, right? So there was nothing to fall off. Is it that they had no guilt of sin? Or what is the point here? That they did not have burdens on their back. And when they got to this spot, what they were just doing was reflecting on the finished work of Christ as opposed to the burden rolling off their backs. And I think this says something about burdens about the guilt, about how different believers are oppressed are oppressed by the guilt of sin. We're not talking about sin itself, but the guilt of sin, the acceptance that sin has been forgiven, has been taken away. It takes some Christians a long time to fully accept, you know, the completed work of Christ, to say, look, I've been truly forgiven. And some people will carry that guilt a long time. Like Christian, he carried it until he got to the foot of the cross. He saw the cross and the tomb and the sepulchre, and then he finally accepted that truth. And when we get to another book, the autobiography of John Bunyan himself, he also had that struggle with accepting the righteousness of Christ, so much so that he had come to Christ but he was still terrified and oppressed by the guilt of his sins, and until that revelation came to him at one time. In the case of the pilgrims we are reading off now, Christiana, Mercy and the children, they had come to accept that their sins had been forgiven, and they were not really oppressed by the guilt of sin, although they still had their doubts, as we have read before. But for Christian, he could not accept that his sins had been taken away, that the guilt has been removed, until he got to the foot of the cross. So, but when they got to this place, they paused to reflect, and Christiana spoke. She said, I recall what was said to us at the gate, that we would receive pardon both by word and by deed. By word, meaning the promise, and of course the promise of the Father, I will forgive their sins, I will remember it no more. As far as this is from the West, so far we take their sins away from them. But by deed, and by deed we'll be referring to the finished work of Christ, you know, on the cross, which is Christ shedding his own blood. I know we just read that lengthy sermon or teaching by Great Heart, and it was Christiana who asked the question, by deed, what does it mean by deed? Great Heart said, pardon by deed means that somebody else secured the pardon on behalf of the one in need. It was not achieved by the person forgiven, but by the person who obtained it for them. And this may seem so, you know, basic for all of us who have come to Christ, but it is the foundation of our faith, that we did not earn it, we did not work for it. It is the gift of God, as Paul wrote, it is the gift, by grace you are saved through, it is the gift of God. Somebody gave it to us. If you are righteous before God, and you are, by your faith in Jesus, it is because somebody gave you that righteousness. Then Christiana now asked a question that some people would think will only be asked by, you know, by a new convert. But if he gives his righteousness to us, what remains for himself? I'm not sure you are ever going to ask a question like that. But you could be asked by somebody who has just come to faith, or who is just not fully seized of these things. If he gives his righteousness to us, what remains for himself? Okay, Tutu, I'm just seeing your chat. Thank you very much. Stand looking, you were talking about the man, the portrait of a minister. Now, Ephesians 2:8, exactly. Exactly, Ephesians 2:8, that we have been saved by faith, and it is the gift. It is the gift of God. Thank you very much. Okay, now Christian asked this question: if he gives his righteousness to us, what remains for himself? We keep saying, "Oh, Christ has given us his own; he has given us his righteousness." Oh, then would he still have his own righteousness? What remains for Christ? And I think the approach that the Great Heart adopted to teach this is very important. I don't know if any one of us followed it. It can be quite challenging. Great Heart. Identified first three type of righteousnesses, as he called it, of Christ, and then a fourth one. I said the first one is his righteousness because he's God. Because he is God, he has a righteousness that is part of his nature as God. That one, that is not what he has given to us. Then he has a righteousness as a perfect human being. That is not what he has given to us. He also has a righteousness as the only person who mediates between God and man. Because he's both God and man, he can be the mediator. That is not the righteousness he has given to us. Then he has a righteousness coming from his perfect obedience. And Great Heart explains that is the righteousness which he has donated to us and he gives to everyone. So if anybody is asking the question, yeah, Christ has given you his righteousness, then what remains for himself? the righteousness he has as God, his righteousness as a perfect human being, his righteousness as the only mediator between God and man. He has not donated that. The remain is, none of us can say because we have the righteousness of Christ, then we are God. We cannot say because we have the righteousness of Christ, then we are perfect, are sinless. We cannot say because we have the righteousness of Christ, then we can mediate between God and man, right? The righteousness has given us the righteousness from his perfect obedience. For his perfect obedience, Romans 5:19. For just as through one man's disobedience, many were made sinners, so through the obedience of one man, many will be made righteous. So the righteousness we have is Christ's righteousness by reason of his perfect obedience. And this may just look a bit theoretical and not practical, but it's something to bear in mind. Who knows, who will ask you such a question, you know, at some point. We need to have that understanding that the righteousness are giving us is the righteousness of his perfect obedience, not his righteousness as God, not his righteousness as perfect man, not his righteousness as mediator. We are never going to enter into any of those three shoes, but his righteousness of perfect obedience, that is what he has given to us, and by that we are justified in the eyes of the Lord. And then Great Heart also mentioned the importance of realizing that it was done by deed. Say, but beyond this, to secure pardon by deed, a price had to be paid to God. And of course, that is the blood that our Lord shed, you know, for our sake. And now, when Christiana now had a better understanding, she said, even though my heart was light and joyful before, it's now 10 times more so. Now look at this. For Christian, his heart was not light and joyful until he got to the cross. If you go back to part 1 and you read of the account of the cross, when Christian's body fell off, he jumped for joy. You say he lived 3 times, you know, for joy. In the case of Christian and Mercy, they had come to accept that they had been forgiven, and they were not carrying the guilt in the way that Christian was carrying it. But even now, when they had deeper understanding, fuller understanding of the righteousness that has been given to us as a gift by God, Christiana said, even though my heart was light and joyful before, it's now 10 times more so. And this is one of the reasons why we say that Christians are not people who go about as you know, terrified people. There is godly fear where we stay away from sin, but we also have that joy, you know, the joy of salvation, the joy that we have been forgiven, the joy that the work of salvation has been completed. And Christiana said, it's now 10 times more so. I'm convinced from what I've felt, though I've felt a little so far, that if the most burdened person in the world were here and could see and believe as I do now, their heart would also be full of joy and gladness. I mean, this is really a very big deal, this statement, that if anyone, no matter how burdened, would believe in the completed work of Christ, their heart would also be full of joy and gladness. Do you want to make any contribution here? Any question, any contribution, any addition to this, because this is the most beautiful part, talking about how bodies are lifted at Calvary. There's a song like that, bodies are lifted at Calvary, and that no matter how burdened the person, if that person would look at the cross and believe that the price has been paid and that the righteousness has been given to us, Christiana is saying that person's heart will also be full of joy and gladness. And that is why in the pilgrim race, once you see anybody who is downcast and is unhappy, you just point the person to the cross. It is finished. Christ has finished the work. Any contribution here, any question? You want to make any addition to this? And we see Great Heart said, okay, I understand you saying that there will be gladness. And Great Heart said, look, it's not only relief that we feel when we believe that Christ has donated his righteousness to us. He says it also stirs deep affection in us. It also stirs deep affection in us. And that's love. You know, that's love. So there is relief from burden. When you truly believe in the completed work of Christ, there's also deep affection. And Greta was saying, look, we should not forget that deep affection. And talking about deep affection, Christiana then started talking about our love for Christ. He said, oh, it breaks my heart to think that he bled for me. And don't we all also sing songs like that? He gave his life for me. And we sing other song, you know, oh, he gave his life for me, what will I give to him, on and on. Oh, how loving, oh, how blessed, you deserve me entirely. And this brings to me a song, When I Surveyed the Wondrous Cross, the hymn writer wrote, said, love so amazing, so divine, demands my life, my soul, my all. And that's what we sing at Easter. Love so amazing, so divine, demands my soul, my life, my all. And that's so true. Every time we reflect on the cross, his sacrifice on the cross, the righteousness he bought for us, when you truly believe that he paid the price and he paid it for you, and you understand the ramifications of it, you know, how it removes your guilt of sin, gives you access to God, you're going to sing like Christiana here. Say, oh, how loving, oh, how blessed, you deserve me entirely, Lord, you have bought me. Can you imagine? You deserve me entirely, you have bought me. I'm not saying that she was lying. She meant it, every word of it. And most times when we sing it too, we also mean it. Lord, you deserve me entirely. I think you own me entirely. You have bought me. You have bought me. I mean, what a confession, saying you have bought me. Brother Mark.
2: No, I was just going to add that it's like we said yesterday, it's that's why revelation at some level is important for us to really appreciate the sacrifice of Jesus. Because sometimes you just hear, okay, just say the sinner's prayer, then you give your life to Christ.
1: But yeah.
2: I think sometimes one requires a deeper revelation to really get to understand the sacrifice, the magnitude of the sacrifice.
1: Exactly, you're very right, because it is not a person who has just said a sinner's prayer. It's not a person who is going to make a confession like this. Say, oh, how loving, oh, how blessed, you deserve me entirely, you have bought me. You know, you are worshiping somebody who has bought you, meaning that he has become your master, he owns you. And it takes a deeper revelation, and I truly, fully agree with you, Brahma, that it takes like great revelation there. And you know, when Christiana, it is easy for us to say things like this at the point of our conversion, at the point when we become fully when we come to fully understand, you know, the completed work of Christ. And Christiana started saying, oh, I'm sure I wish I'd been with him. Said, oh, mercy, I wish your father was here, I wish your mother was here, I wish Mrs. Timorous was here, I wish Madam Wanting was here. He was just saying, you know. And then Greta said something. He said, you are speaking with great passion now, but do you think you'll always feel this way? And I think this is something we all can reflect on. At the point of our conversion, perhaps we also spoke with great passion, but do we still feel that way? And if we still feel that way from time to time, do we feel that way every time? You know, do we always feel that he owns us, that he has done so much that we dare not, you know, offend him? Greta said, but do you think you'll always feel this way? And this is something we have to reflect on. And that's why, as Christians, we are asked to pray from time to time, Jesus, keep me near the cross. Keep me near. Because the truth is, we don't always feel this way. It's not that we forget. It's not that we then don't believe anymore. But sometimes, it just becomes a distant memory. And we are not living as we should. We are not living as if we were, you know, his own. Bought by him. Owned by him. Greta said, yeah, you are speaking with great passion now, but do you think you'll always feel this way? Brother Mark.
2: Okay, I wanted to just add as well that, you know, sometimes, I mean, as a new convert, things just happen. I mean, I don't, honestly, I can't tell you, I'm not, if anybody asks me why this happens, but it's like a phenomenon.
1: Okay.
2: The level of the way you pray when you were, I mean, there was a time anything you just prayed, like it just happens.
1: Mm-hmm.
2: And then you see, have dreams and you tell people, and the dream just kind of helps them to avert disaster. All those kind of my wonderful things start happening. But after some, after a while, it just means, I think we are not hearing anything anymore. So, exactly. I mean, I'm just trying to say that at that point is where people begin to kind of get discouraged. Is God not talking to me anymore? But I think what God is trying to tell us at that point is that you have to be a bit more, I mean, now you need to learn patience. It's not, there are times you need to really be patient with me. And if we are not, if we're not at that level, then if we never grow to that level, I think that this is where this question becomes very, very important, that we always have it at the back of our mind, or at the front, back, and center of our minds, that it will, there will come that time when the way things happen when you first became a Christian, it might not, God might expect you to be mature to a level where you can wait on Him, listen out for Him, even if He doesn't speak to you, you keep going back. That's where your patience and your maturity in patience actually comes to play.
1: Comes to play, exactly. So sometimes you just don't feel, as Bramak said, His presence as near as it used to be. You have to be patient. Again, sometimes you yourself, the fire does not seem to be burning in you as it was burning at the beginning. The love, the passion with which you approached Him may not be as fervent. And that's why Greatheart said, remember, you are speaking with passion. Now, I think the point Greatheart was making here is that remember this passion with which you are speaking. This is the time you have gotten full revelation of the work He has done for you. Do not forget, you know, that passion with which you received the gospel. And we are reminded now of Revelation 2:4, where the Lord, in writing to one of those churches, said, "Yet I hold this against you. You are forsaking the love you had at first." You are forsaking the love you had at first. The New Living...
2: Your first love.
1: Yes, exactly. Your first love, New Living Translation, said, "You don't love me as you did at first." As he did at first. And that's the point Greatheart was trying to make here. Each of us should try to remember when we first accepted, you know, Christ, when we first realized and appreciated what He did for us, and ask ourselves, are we still as passionate about Him as we were at the beginning? And then Greatheart made another point. He said, besides that, this understanding isn't given to everyone. And this is something that Bramak mentioned earlier on. Not even to all who witnessed Jesus bleed, right? Some people saw Him bleeding on the cross. They stood by, and what did they do? They mocked Him. Instead of mourning, instead of, you know, saying, He died for me, they mocked Him. Rather than becoming His followers, they had in their heart against Him. What you have, my daughters, is a special gift, a divine insight. Remember the hen's call. It gathers her chicks, but doesn't feed all of them. What you have received comes from special grace. So, although the women responded with love and adoration, they said, Lord, you own me, you have bought me, I love you, I am grateful. Greatheart sounded two notes of caution. First, be careful to sustain this great passion. And we remember that in the eyes of the interpreter, one of the proverbs that he commended to the pilgrims, remember, he said, it is easy to be fervent for a day or two, but for a longer period, it's more difficult. I'm just paraphrasing now.
2: For 1 year.
1: He said for 1 year.
2: Can you go on for 1 year?
1: Can you go on for 1 year? You know, for a day or two, you can say, wow, Jesus, you have done so well for me. You can jump and say, but for a year, meaning like for a lifetime, are you able to sustain that? And that's what Greatheart was saying to Christina. It's all good that you are all emotional and grateful now, but how will you ensure that you always feel this way? How will you make sure that you always feel this way? By praying, Jesus, keep me near the cross. And then he said, apart from that, remember that the fact that you are feeling this way, it's because, and Bramak, you mentioned this earlier on, it's because you have been made to appreciate it. You know, this same thing, if you were to preach it to some other people, they'd just be looking at you. You know, just be like, as they say, the proverbial Greek language, they're just looking at you like, what is he talking about? Somebody died for who? Why would he die? Did I ask him to die for me? You know, Who's going to beat me? Who's going to arrest me? Why did they have to die for me? And if he shed his blood, maybe he offended the laws of that time, the powers they did. You know, it just doesn't make sense to them. And Greta said, never forget that this is insight that is not given to anyone. If you truly appreciate his love, you should even be thankful that you have been made to appreciate the work that he did. What you have received comes from special grace. That's what Greta said to them. What you have received comes from special grace. And when we reflect on this, that is special grace that we only understand, we only appreciate because we have been given the grace to appreciate. I think it will make us less judgmental about unbelievers and those who don't believe. What do you think?
2: I agree with you that, but it's just that there are so many mysteries. Sometimes I just try to think about so many things at the same time, but I'm very clear that there are a lot of things I still don't know. That's where I end up when I'm in that kind of maze, thinking about so many things. Because sometimes some people have so many chances in their life to have deeper knowledge, but they prioritize other things over those kind of experiences. Mm-hmm. So I mean, it might also be that, mm-hmm. or it might just be that honestly they don't just understand.
1: Yeah,
2: and that's just it.
1: And I love the point you make. It could just be that they just don't understand. And that's the point that Greta seems to be making here. He said, aside from the fact that you need to sustain your passion, remember that not everyone understands what you now understand. Not everyone appreciates what you now appreciate. Not everyone can be as passionate as this. Why? Because they have not been... It has not been given to them. And that takes us back to, you know, Ephesians 2:8. Thank you, Tutu, for bringing that over again. By grace you have been saved through faith. It is not of your own doing. It is the gift. It is the gift of God. So whenever we reflect on his completed work, those two things, I think that's what Greta is saying. Two things should be on our heart. Number one, will I always feel this way? I should always feel this way. How can I make sure that I always feel this way? The gratitude and the submission, you know, to him. Second, shouldn't I be doubly grateful that I've been counted as one of the privileged few who will understand? Jesus himself said, you know, I study Bible verse, there are few who find it. There are few who find it. Brother Mark, you wanted to say something?
2: Sorry, I was going to say that if we see the passion, that's why people just couldn't understand the passion of Paul.
1: Yes,
2: because only he knew what he saw in that his journey to Damascus.
1: Exactly.
2: So, if anybody is, it would be very strange for you to. I mean, it would be difficult for people to get to his own point of view. Because his revelation was totally, totally mind-blowing. He had never seen anything like that before. Exactly. And I'm not sure anybody else had that kind of experience that I read in the New Testament.
1: Exactly. And I think that should also prepare us for... we should not be surprised when people just don't understand us. They just understand our devotion. They don't understand our joy. You know, there's a song in Yoruba, and I think we all can understand. It says, "Emi ni kon loye."
2: Exactly.
1: You know, so when you are dancing and you say, it's because you have been given that special revelation of what he has done for me. He has done so much for me, I cannot tell it all. And in addition to, we should not only stop at just saying, well, we should also be thanking God. We should be asking, well, Lord, why has it pleased you to reveal it to me and not to others? You know, some people raise that question. They say that some people ask the question. They ask the question of, why will God not save everyone? The people that he has chosen not to save, why has he not saved them? If he wants to save everyone, he will save them. Why has he chosen not to save them? And many Bible scholars say, no, that's not the question you should be asking. Not God, why have you not saved Mr. A? You should be asking, God, why have you saved me? What did I do to deserve being saved, you know, by you? Because the person who is saying, why is he not saved, X and Y, is the person who subtly is supposing that, oh, he has a right to be saved. I mean, yeah, of course, God has to save me. But why has he saved you yourself in the first place, Brahma?
2: Sorry, someone gave an analogy. He said, okay, if you say, why has God, is God going to save everybody? Yes, now said, the barbers are always in their saloon. Why are people's hair still very, very shaggy? There is only someone who presents himself to a barber that they cut his hair. The barber can't just jump into the street and start shaving everybody's hair.
1: Yeah.
2: So you present yourself to the saloon, nobody is going to cut your hair. That's, I mean, that for me, he was just saying, I mean, people say, why is God not going to save everybody? You have to accept him. If you don't accept him, if you don't present yourself to him, the Bible people say this in Romans 6, said, whoever we submit ourselves to, that one we are servants of.
0: Yeah.
1: Okay, yeah, thank you very much. Okay, and
0: you want to
1: cite that scripture, okay. Okay, to go ahead.
4: Yeah, I just want to corroborate the point you've been making with Bro Mark. And it reminded me, you know, when you sang that song of Emi Nikoloye?
1: Yes.
4: Yeah, and it reminded me of a time I was having a discussion with my husband. He was talking about a friend of his that was, you know, having like what I can call spiritual problems, because from all angles one could conclude that it was a kind of spiritual attack. So, and I was like, that since it, can't this person realize that this thing is spiritual and just take it to God? And my husband's response was just like, well, do pay it one more, as in thank God for yourself, pay it one more long.
1: Exactly.
4: So going back to what Bro Mark now said, that the barber's shop is open, but it's not everybody that is going into the barber's shop to have a haircut. The barber will not go and force people or jump on people to cut their hair. So that part of the portion of the reading that we're discussing,
1: yes,
4: like everybody is called, just like said, that the chicken gathers her chicks. Yeah. Yes, the call is to everyone.
1: Exactly.
4: God has extended the invitation to everyone, but it's only those that will accept the invitation, you know,
1: that
4: will receive that special grace. And that's just we that have the knowledge of Christ that have come to his saving grace.
1: Exactly.
4: It's just that special grace that we have.
1: Yeah, exactly.
4: And while you were discussing, I just remembered that discussion with my husband.
1: No, it's like, a very important one, and I love it. And I love the point that your husband made. He said, well, you should be thankful that you have that kind of insight. And you see, and that's the point. And that's why I would like to take, you know, Bro Mark's analogy a bit further. And this is the nature of God that many people still find difficult to accept. That, you see, even those who present their hair for treatment or for haircut, they present it because the Father draws them. Because he draws them. Nobody can come to the Son unless the Father draws such a one. And that's the point of Ephesians 2. That's the point of Great Heart here, saying that you have to be asking yourself, what is it about me that you drew me to yourself? You know, like David, when he was given that great promise by Prophet Nathanael, he went, say, he threw himself at the temple and said, who am I and what is my house that you have dealt with me so wonderfully? And for us as well, we have to be saying that if you have gotten understanding of his plan of salvation and he has saved you, and the Spirit testifies within you that you have been saved, you have to be asking yourself, Lord, what is it about me that you have chosen to love me? I know we have this hymn we usually sing, Jesus, my Lord, my God, I hope I can get it. Say, what is it about me that you have dealt with me so beautifully, so wonderfully. Okay. Jesus, what didst thou find in me that thou hast dealt so lovingly? And that's the point. What did you find in me that you have dealt so lovingly? And this is what Great Dad was saying to Christian. He said, what you should be thinking now, you should be asking yourself, what is it about me that you have dealt with me so lovingly? You did not leave me in the city of destruction to die. God could have left her, and God will still be God. If God decides that Mr. A will not get into heaven, heaven will still be heaven, full of joy and all that. If God decided that I will not be there, God forbid, I said I will be there, it will not take anything away from him. So I should be asking myself, what is it that he found in me that he has dealt with me so loving? And Paul answered the question. He said, it is by grace that he has dealt with me so loving. And Paul answered the question. He said, it is by grace that you have been saved through faith. It is not of works. Let any man should wait. It is the

full of passion now, thanking God for his salvation. Do you think you'll always feel this way? How will you ensure that you will always feel this way? Second is, hope you'll always be thankful that the Lord drew you to himself, because there were some who saw his blood, yet they mocked him, they hardened their heart. Say, what you have, my daughters, is a special gift. And we have to learn that it's a gift. What you have, my daughters, is a special gift. It's a divine insight. He gave you that insight, and you did not earn it. And I think one of our prayer points tonight should be, you know, the prayer in that hymn, Jesus, keep me near the cross. Because one of the most difficult things to do is to sustain, you know, that to sustain that conviction that we have been saved, you know, by his blood, and to remain grateful and live as people who have been saved. We often forget it, and I pray that Jesus will keep us near the cross. That's our prayer tonight. After that, I'll invite Venerable to say the closing prayer. Jesus, keep me near the cross. And the closer we stay to the cross, the more we will, you know, remember to be grateful to him and thankful to him. In the cross be my glory ever, till my ransom soul shall find rest beyond the river.

0: Amen. Indeed. May the Lord keep us indeed near the cross. Amen. Venerable, please say the closing prayer, sir.
1: Father, we thank you. We are grateful to you for this priceless, this precious gift of salvation and righteousness.
0: Thank you, Lord.
1: Well, thank you because it is blood bought, and this blood is your precious blood.
0: Oh, yes.
1: That bought us salvation and brought us from darkness into your light. Lord, we are grateful to you. We know that it is not of our own. It is not in us even to come. But your mighty hand, your righteous hand, your merciful hand has brought us nigh unto you.
0: Mm-hmm.
1: And we are grateful. We are eternally grateful to you.
0: Thank you,
1: thank you for bringing us this knowledge afresh this night. And we pray that you will continue to keep us standing. You will continue to keep us confessing and professing you as our Lord and Savior.
0: Amen.
1: And we will not have any reason even to deny this confession of faith. We will not have any reason even to deny this assurance of our faith.
0: Amen.
1: This special gift that you have given to us to be able to know you, to be able to look up to heaven, trusting you that you are able to keep us till eternity. Lord, this grace, this gift, this special endowment, we will never lose in the name of Jesus.
0: Amen.
1: Thank you, Father, once again for this night. And we pray that you will bless our new week. You will bless this new week for our sake.
0: Amen.
1: You will bless our career, our business, our academics. You will take away all of our fears and anxieties.
0: Amen.
1: You will do far more exceedingly, more than what we can ever ask or imagine.
0: Amen.
1: In this new week, and your name will be glorified.
0: Amen.
1: Thank you, precious Father.
0: Thank you, Lord.
1: In Jesus' name we have prayed.
0: Amen. Amen. And may the Amen. Grace of our Lord and Savior Jesus Christ, the love of God, and the fellowship of the Holy Spirit, be with us now and forevermore. Amen. Amen. Thank you all so much. Another beautiful time the Holy Spirit has allowed us to have, and we give him all the glory. Indeed. Thank you, Aunt Adesua. Thank you, Brother Mark. Thank you, Sister Iseka. God bless you, Mark. Thank you, Tutu. Thank you, Sister Shadi. Thank you, Brother Mark. Thank you, Venerable. Thank you, Venerable.
2: Thank you, sir.
0: And thank you, Auntie. I heard your voice tonight. That's why I sent you. I sent it to your phone as well when I didn't see Venerable in time. I thought you were still on that assignment you spoke about yesterday, but thank God.
1: Okay.
3: Yes, sir. Thank you, sir.
0: Thank you, God. Sir. Okay. Okay. Happy night, rest. Have a great week.
1: Rest for night, sir.
3: You too.
0: Bye-bye. Glory to God.

Good morning to you. Thank you very much for tuning in this morning to gospelbellstudio.com for a Thankful Thursday. It's Thursday, it's 7 a.m. It's the Thankful Thursday. Ha! Do you know this Bible verse? And I'm sure you do. You must have heard it over and over again. From Lamentations chapter 3. Exactly. Through the Lord's mercies, we are not consumed, because his compassions fail not. They are new every morning. Great is your faithfulness. The Lord is my portion, says my soul. Therefore, I hope in him. That's the confession of the prophet in Lamentations 3:13, saying, through the Lord's mercies we are not consumed, because his compassions fail not. And is that not your own testimony too today? Looking back, looking around, looking to the future, do you see the hands of God in your life? Do you see his hands? Even if it is dark right now, even if it is not all rosy right now, even if there are fears and concerns ahead, do you not take courage from the battles that he has won in the past? Do you not take confidence from the help he renders even now? Through the Lord's mercies, we are not consumed, because his compassions fail not. They are new every morning. They are new every morning. Great is your faithfulness. And that's why I'm going to start this morning by playing that well-known chorus from around these parts of the world. It's in Yoruba language, and it says, the same God who helped me yesterday is helping me today and will help me tomorrow. I know me sorrow, Eshion. Oni mi sorrow, Eshion. Ola mi sorrow, Eshion. I know what that means. If you are not a Yoruba speaker, you know what that means. It says, my yesterday spoke great things, spoke of God's presence and God's goodness. Today speaks of God's presence and God's goodness. Therefore, I have confidence that tomorrow we also speak. And that's figurative, meaning it will show forth the blessings of those who have him with them, who have him as their God, the God of Jacob.

I know, yes, is the one whose ways are steeped in mysteries. In mystery, you cannot understand him, you cannot understand his ways, but you can trust him. You can trust his judgment, you can trust him, you can trust his ways. You can hold on to that eternal truth that he's a good God. We started this morning by reminding you, the Holy Spirit reminding you, that it is through the Lord's mercies that we are not consumed, because his compassions fail not, they are new every morning. Great is his faithfulness. And the prophet wrote in Lamentations 3, saying, "The Lord is my portion, says my soul, therefore I hope in him." And I mentioned earlier on, I said, for the person whose way is not as bright as he or she would want right now, whose way is not as rosy as he or she would want, and let that person be reminded that the Lord will not cast off his people forever. This is what the prophet wrote in Lamentations 3. For the Lord will not cast us off forever. Though he causes grief, yet he will show compassion according to the multitude of his mercies. For he does not afflict willingly, nor grieve the children of men. And isn't that some comfort? That the Lord, he does not afflict willingly, he does not grieve the children of men. Even if he is making you pass through tough periods now, yet he will show compassion, he will show compassion according to the multitude of his mercies. Meaning that his merciful kindness is just so limitless. For the Lord is good, his mercy everlasting, and his truth endures to all generations. And those are the three pillars that a Christian holds on to. And if you truly hold on to those three pillars, that is good, that is merciful, and that is loving kindness and just forever, that the Lord is good, that is merciful, and that is truth, the word he has spoken and just forever, you have no reason but to thank God. You have no reason but to say, to God be the glory. And this morning is Thankful Thursday here on GospelBellsRadio.com, your community Christian internet talk radio with a mission to engage contemporary culture with the mind of Christ. What are you thankful for this morning? Do share with us. Just tap the WhatsApp widget on the bottom right hand corner of our page. Tap the WhatsApp widget and share with us what you are thankful for this morning. If you want to send it anonymously, just scroll down. You see a link for anonymous testimonies and prayer requests. Tap it. Send it to us. Say it out loud. Let the redeemed of the Lord, let them say so. That's what the psalmist wrote, right? Psalm 107. Let the redeemed of the Lord, let them say so. Let them say so. So do say so. Share it with all of the lost people, and let the Lord know that indeed you are thankful.

0: And of course, isn't that a testimony of all of God's children, that whenever they wait upon the Lord, whenever they commit all their affairs into His hands, no matter the way that it takes them through, they find that at the end, there is always cause for thanksgiving. Why? Because it's a good God. Why? Because He does not afflict the children of men willingly. He does not cause grief for the sake of it. So, dear Christian Pilgrim, good morning to you once again. If you're just joining us, it's Thankful Thursday on gospelbellsradio.com, your community Christian internet talk radio with a mission to engage the contemporary culture with the mind of Christ. What are you thankful for this morning? Share with us. Let the redeemed of the Lord, let them say so. Let them say so. If He has blessed you, those He has redeemed from the hands of the enemy that He has brought from far and near, let them say so. Let them say the Lord has been good. The Lord has been good. The psalmist wrote in Psalm 40. He wrote in Psalm 140 saying, Lord, I have proclaimed the goodness of righteousness in the great assembly. Indeed, I do not restrain my lips. O Lord, You Yourself know. I have not hidden Your righteousness within my heart. I have declared Your faithfulness and Your salvation. I have not concealed Your loving kindness and Your truth from the great assembly. Do not conceal it. Just stop the WhatsApp widget. Share with us what you are thankful for this morning. If you want to send anonymously, just scroll down, find the link. There's a link for anonymous testimonies and prayer requests. Do send them. And yes, let us celebrate the Lord together. The Lord who indeed is good.
1: What shall I say unto the Lord? All I have to say.
0: Oh, give thanks to the Lord, for He is good, for His mercy endures forever. Let Israel now say, His mercy endures forever. Let the house of Aaron now say, His mercy endures forever. Let those who fear the Lord now say, His mercy endures forever.

I called on the Lord in distress. The Lord answered me and set me in a broad place. The Lord is on my side. I will not fear. What can man do to me? The Lord is for me among those who help me. Therefore, I shall see my desire on those who hate me. It is better to trust in the Lord than to put confidence in man. It is better to trust in the Lord than to put confidence in princes.

all nations surrounded me, but in the name of the Lord, I will destroy them. They surrounded me. Yes, they surrounded me, but in the name of the Lord, I will destroy them. They surrounded me like bees. They were quenched like a fire of thorns, for in the name of the Lord, I will destroy them. You pushed me violently that I might fall, but the Lord helped me. The Lord is my strength and my song, and He has become my salvation.

The voice of rejoicing and salvation is in the tent of the righteous. The right hand of the Lord does valiantly. The right hand of the Lord is exalted. The right hand of the Lord does valiantly. I shall not die but live and declare the works of the Lord. The Lord has chastened me severely, but he has not given me over to death. Open to me the gate of righteousness. I will go through them and I will praise the Lord. This is the gate of the Lord through which the righteous shall enter. I will praise you, for you have answered me and have become my salvation. The stone which the builders rejected has become the chief cornerstone. This was the Lord's doing. It is marvelous in our eyes. This is the deed the Lord has made. We will rejoice and be glad in it.

saved now, I pray, O Lord. O Lord, I pray, send out prosperity. Blessed is he who comes in the name of the Lord. We have blessed you from the house of the Lord. God is the Lord, and he has given us light. Bind the sacrifice we cause to the horns of the altar. You are my God, and I will praise you. You are my God, I will exalt you. Oh, give thanks to the Lord for his good, for his mercy endures forever. And glory to the Father, and to the Son, and to the Holy Spirit, as it was in the beginning, it is now, and ever shall be, world without

NIS, with our grateful heart, with songs of praise, with outstretched arms, we will bless your name, and we do bless your name, O Lord God, the Lord God Almighty, who was, who is, who forever shall be. You, O Lord, the center of all our joys, the source of all our blessings. You, thou fount of every blessing. We know no one but you. There is no God but you. You are King from beginning to the end. There is no place for argument. You are God all by yourself. What a wonderful God we serve. What a great and mighty God we serve. Is he not marvelous? Is he not gracious? Is he not loving? Is he not kind? Oh Lord, we worship you. We worship you. And we adore you. This psalm has been on my mind for a long while. It's one of my favorite psalms, but in recent times has been on my mind again. I want us to read it together. It's Psalm 98. Oh, sing to the Lord a new song. And I remember that when we were much younger, that we used to sing a song. And I'm trying to see if I can find a recording of it somewhere online. Oh, sing unto the Lord a new song.

0: Victory. And if you know that song, if you know it, if you can recall it from the past, do let us know. Just give us just send a message on WhatsApp. Tap the WhatsApp widget if you know that song. Go sing to unto the Lord a new song, for he has done marvelous things. His right hand and his holy arm have gotten him the victory. And isn't that the testimony of God's children? Every day, every waking moment, they say, look, the Lord has gotten him the victory. He has woken you up this morning. Has he not given you victory over death this morning? He has given you hope for the future. Is that not victory over depression? He has given you his word, a compass for your way. Now you know where to go. You know where to turn to if you want to listen to the voice of your Father. Isn't that light? Isn't that light unto your path, lamp unto your feet? Oh, sing unto the Lord a new song. And has he not done even much more than that? Have you not prayed, and has he not answered? And even in the midst of your tribulations and troubles, is he not holding your hand? Is he not sustaining you? Even where you have news that give you concern, so much so that you are apprehensive about the future, does he not send his word to you? Does he not say to you, rest, God is in control? Yesterday, my wife and I were discussing the new electricity rates just approved by the federal government here in Nigeria. And I mean, if you go on Twitter, on many social media platforms, those who understand, they understand that that's going to add to the economic burdens of every family in the country in terms of almost tripling the unit cost of electricity for many consumers. And as we're discussing it, naturally, we're discussing about how to cut costs, how to reduce our usage of electricity, alternatives, and things like that. And of course, my brother too sent me a message, everybody concerned about these things. And as I discussed with my wife, I came across a social media post. A friend of mine posted on Instagram. She posted from another person something saying, rest, God is in control. Or no, rest, I am in control, says God. And I just said to her, imagine how things just come to, how his word comes to us just at the time that we need it. Rest, I am in control, says the Lord God Almighty. And that's what the Lord says to you. That's what he says to me today. Rest, I am in control.
1: And it's taken out of Psalms 98, verses 1 through 3. And folks, if you like our music, our channel, it would help us a lot if you would subscribe or like. Thank you.

And oh yes, oh, sing to the Lord a new song, for he has done marvelous things. His right hand and his holy arm have gained him the victory. The Lord has made known his salvation, his righteousness he has revealed in the sight of the nations. He has remembered his mercy and his faithfulness to the house of Israel. All the ends of the earth have seen the salvation of our God. Shout joyfully to the Lord, all the earth. Break forth in song, rejoice and sing praises. Sing to the Lord with a harp, with the harp and the sound of a psalm, with trumpet and the sound of a horn. Shout joyfully before the Lord the King. Let the sea roar and all its fullness, the world and those who dwell in it. Let the rivers clap their hands. Let the hills be joyful together before the Lord, for he is coming to judge the earth. With righteousness he has judged the world, and the peoples with equity. And glory to the Father, and to the Son, and to the Holy Spirit, as it was in the beginning, it is now, and ever shall be, world without end. Amen. He has done marvelous things. Oh, yes, he has. Do you want to share with us? Do send it on WhatsApp. Tap the WhatsApp widget and share with us what God has done for you, what you are thankful for. If you want to share it anonymously, scroll down, see the link for anonymous testimonies and prayer requests, and do send it.

Amen. He has done marvelous things. Oh, praise the Lord. He has done marvelous things. Oh, praise the Lord.

I know, yes, word without end. Amen. It's Tech with Thursday on GospelBestNode.com, your community Christian internet talk radio with a mission to engage the contemporary culture with the mind of Christ. What are you thankful for this morning? Thank you, Sister Beauty Seka, joining us this morning. And others who are sending in testimonies now. Yes, thank you. This is what she has written on WhatsApp. She says, good morning, dear people of God. I'm grateful to God for yet another Easter season and all that it commemorates for me and the world. I thank God for the grace of salvation. The heat experience has further driven the point home. Hellfire is not the place to be for me nor anyone. I'm grateful for my salvation. Thank you, God. And Sister B, this is the second time we are going to write this, and which is very instructive, really. We are called to be circumspect in our ways. So whatever we are passing through in our personal lives or generally in the society, we should be people who think from Christian perspectives. And I love that you are pointing this out again. The heat experience in Nigeria, I don't know about Ghana. So if anybody is listening from Ghana right now, tell us, are you experiencing this rising temperature as well, where there's just so much heat everywhere? Let us know. And if you're listening from outside Nigeria as well, from maybe West Africa, and if you're those who are in the United Kingdom, I know that, well, we cannot compare our weather with yours. So those are who are in North America. But if you're listening from Ghana or some other West African country, let us know whether you're experiencing this heat experience as well. And this is as saying, well, this has further driven the point home that hellfire is not the place to be for nor for anyone. And that's so true. We should indeed be thankful to God for our salvation, and it should be our prayer indeed. It should be our prayer that let all the world proclaim him as Lord and King. Is that always your desire as well? When you have experienced the goodness of Jesus, do you say, oh, that all the world in every corner will say my Lord and King? And you wish play that right now. You know that hymn? I do hope you know it. Let all the world in every corner sing my God and King.

I know, yes, may the Lord is in that day. May the Lord is in that day when all the world in every corner shall shout and sing and confess him as the Lord and the King of all. We also have this coming in. What's up? Saying, I'm passing through some challenges right now, but I see the hands of God in my affairs, and I know that he will carry me quite through. I'm thankful, Lord. Amazing, amazing. This person saying, I'm passing through some challenges right now, but I see the hand of God in my affairs, and I know that he will see me, carry me through. Amen, amen. And may God bless your faith there, brother. May God bless your faith indeed. May the Lord carry you through in the name of Jesus. And that prayer is for you as well. All the promises that the Lord has made to you in his word, all the assurances he has given you, may they come to pass, so much so that you will break into a new song. You sing unto the Lord a new song. You say, indeed, he has done marvelous things. He has done marvelous things. His right hand and his holy arm have gotten him the victory. His right hand and his holy arm have gotten him the victory. Amazing. Amazing. So, I think that is our theme this morning. His right hand and his holy arm have gotten him the victory. This is our sister from Ghana. Thank you, sis. Always a pleasure to have you join us. Okay, I was asking the other time about the heat, the weather in Ghana, and this is what she has written. Quote, as for God, his ways are beyond understanding. The heat has become unbearable, but God in mercy sent some refreshing rain in part of Accra yesterday. But whoa, the heat is on this morning, unabated. Well, we give glory to God. What can we say?

But to thank him, and I love that. I love my people. Thank you, all members of this community, that we are seeing everything from the perspective of the children of God. Children of God, knowing that the Lord himself is in control of everything. And we thank God for the refreshing rain that fell in part of Accra yesterday. I think rain fell yesterday or day before yesterday in Lagos, part of Lagos as well. And of course, we all woke up saying, oh, thank God for the rain. And you know, there are times that some blessings that otherwise you would take for granted, you appreciate them. You appreciate them even more. You appreciate them even more. The blessing of rain. Blessing of rain. And that's what the apostle wrote, you know, in Romans, saying, look, it is only the fool who will say that God has not revealed himself. Even if you have not read the Bible, you only need to be perceptive. You need to look out, to look up, to look around, and you see the hand of God. You see the hand of God everywhere. Thank you, sis, for writing this. And indeed, Lord will continue to uphold us. It will help us through this period. Indeed, may the Lord give us good leaders in our countries, especially in Africa. May the Lord give us good leaders who has he not given us the mandate and the grace to dominate the environment and to make even life more comfortable for ourselves. He has given us the wisdom, the insight, even the resources to do so. But we are unable to do as well as we should. Imagine if electricity was widely available and not as expensive as you would have it in many parts of West Africa. People can then afford to air condition their homes. I mean, you still have to pay for it, but then it's not even available in many parts of Nigeria, even if you wanted to air condition your house. It is what it is. But we thank God that his mercy sustains us. Wow. I pray God will give us the grace to bear the yeast. Peter Second Rose saying that it is instructive to us. As Jesus said, when Jesus was asked the question, do you know when Jesus was asked the question? He said, how many people will get into heaven? Is it true that many people will get into heaven? Do you know what Jesus, what his answer was? His answer was, he said, you do everything to enter by the narrow gate. I want to move to that place. And he said, you do everything that you have to do to get into heaven, because, you know, the way is narrow, because it is narrow, and only few we get there. And I love what some people said, it is instructive that, well, we should make every effort not to go to hell. And this is the time when it's thankful to us, when we should thank the Lord who has opened paradise. He has opened paradise. I mean, it's still Easter, so I'm going to play this hymn, Christ the Lord is Risen Today. We're still celebrating and on Thankful Thursday. This is a time for us to also thank God for the risen Christ. And for me, this hymn, whenever I sing it, when it gets to the part where Charles Wesley wrote saying Christ has opened paradise, I always have that picture in my mind. I say, look, I mean, what amazing thing the Lord has done for us. What great thing he has done for us. He has opened paradise. He has opened paradise to you, to me. Me, so unworthy, but made worthy by the shed blood of our Lord and Savior, Jesus Christ. And that's something to be thankful for, really. That's something that we'll be thankful for all the days of our lives. I'm sure that as a Christian enters into paradise, the song will be, it will be the song of hallelujah. It will be the song of joy. It will be the song of gratitude to the Savior who rescued him, who redeemed her indeed.

I know, yes, indeed. Loud hallelujahs from us here at gospelbursary.com this thankful Thursday for the risen Christ. The risen Christ. Hallelujah. Hallelujah. Hallelujah. In the highest heaven. Yes. Oh, yes. Hallelujah. Hallelujah to the risen Christ. Thank you very much for joining us this morning on Thankful Thursday on gospelbellsradio.com. We began by celebrating the prophet's assertion in Lamentations 3. It is but for the Lord's mercies that we are not consumed. Great is his faithfulness and his loving kindness. Are they not new? Every morning, and whenever I read from Lamentations 3:22, I always also read from Lamentations 3:31. For the Lord will not cast off forever, though he causes grief. I'll take that again. For the Lord will not cast off forever, though he causes grief, yet he will show compassion according to the multitude of his mercies. For he does not afflict the children of men willingly, nor grieve them. I want to end on this note, celebrating the Lord who is mighty and great. Is there any French speaker here? I'm just going to start in French. Oh Lord my God, when I in awesome wonder consider all.

0: And yes, thank you very much for staying with us this morning on Gospel Best Radio for Thankful Thursday. May the Lord accept our testimonies and may the Lord multiply them indeed. May you be filled with songs of praise every day of your life.
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0: And I just good morning to you once again. Thank you for serving us this morning on Gospel Best Radio. And I do hope that the 7 o'clock hour was a blessing to you. Thankful Thursday. May we always, always, always have reasons for thanksgiving in Jesus' name. Amen. If we have not read out your testimony this morning, please do pardon us because we just have some bit of challenges, technical challenges this morning. But be sure that we're going to read them out at some point. And ultimately, the Lord knows about it, and the Lord is delighted that you are delighting in Him, right? The Lord is delighted that you're delighting in Him. Just before we start this morning, I woke up this morning, and I heard another song just randomly while I, fired up my computer. I heard another song, but just reminded me of another hymn entirely, a hymn that I've not sung in a long, long time. We have a story to tell to the nations. It is one of the staple hymns for one of the age group organizations in the Baptist Church in Nigeria. We have a story to tell to the nations for the girls auxiliary group in the Baptist Church will sing this song over and over again. It's actually the anthem. We have a story to tell to the nation, and I found this beautiful rendition of it. I just can't stop myself from playing it and just maybe getting you interested in that hymn. We have a story to tell to the nations. We've a story to tell to the nation. This is a rendition by the Grace Community Church. And of course, as always with the Grace Community Church, the organ accompaniment is superb. We have a story to tell to the nations, and if you find time to acquaint yourself with the words of this hymn, you will find a beautiful description of our mission and our charge in this world. And I do pray that God will give us all the grace to fulfill this mission in Jesus' name. Do stay with us. After this, we'll be back with the Did You Know series with our dear sister Editor Wonuga, and after that, the Word of the Day, and after that, on the Lord's side, Christian Perspectives on News and Current Events. We have a story to tell to the nations, rendition by the Grace Community Church.
1: I think we have a story to tell to the nations, don't
0: 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Yes, we

0: A Story of Truth and Mercy, A Story of Peace and Light, For the Darkness Shall Turn to Dawning, and That Dawning to Noonday Bright, and Christ's Great Kingdom Shall Come to Us, Kingdom of Love and Might and Light. We have a song to be sung to the nations that shall lift their hearts to the Lord, a song that shall conquer evil and shatter despair and sword. Yes, and shatter the spear and sword. For the darkness shall turn to dawning, and the dawning to noonday bright, and Christ's great kingdom shall come to us, the kingdom of love and light.
1: Last verse,
0: we have a Savior to show to the nations, who the path of sorrow hath trod, that all of the world's great peoples might come to the truth of God. Yes, that they might come to the truth of

0: indeed may God give us grace to be part of those who will bring God's great kingdom to earth. Indeed. Amen.
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0: 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Did you know that sometimes the truest faith is the quietest one? The kind that simply believes without question. It was a village parched by drought. The river beds had cracked open. The wells had dried up, and the crops had withered. Every day, people looked up at the sky, hoping to see even a single cloud, but the heavens stayed silent. Finally, the pastor announced, "Tomorrow evening, we will gather in the village square to pray for rain. Everyone, come and seek the Lord together." And the next day, as the sun began to sink behind the hills, the villagers came, farmers, mothers, children, elders, all dressed in their finest clothes. They sang, they prayed, and they cried out to God for rain. But in the crowd, one small detail stood out, so small it almost went unnoticed. Among hundreds of faces turned upward, only one little girl had brought an umbrella. As others bowed their heads in solemn prayer, she sat quietly on a rock, clutching her umbrella, smiling. When asked why she brought it, she simply said, "We're praying for rain, aren't we?" That evening, as they prayed, the wind changed. Clouds gathered over the horizon. And before the crowd could rise from their knees, the first drops began to fall. Slow, steady, then strong, until the village square was filled with laughter, dancing, and tears of joy. The little girl just opened her umbrella. Did you know that this story captures the heart of true faith? Not just hoping God will act, but expecting Him to. Not just praying for rain, but bringing your umbrella. Hebrews 11:6 says, "Without faith, it is impossible to please God." And James 1:6 reminds us to ask in faith without doubting. What are you praying for today? If you truly believe God will answer, then bring your umbrella. Thank you for joining us on the series this morning. I am Adetutu Awonuga for GospelBellsRadio.com, reminding you that faith doesn't just pray, it prepares.
1: And I guess you heard that faith doesn't just pray, faith prepares. Faith prepares to receive the answer to prayer. And I love this illustration. The first time I came across this a long time ago, I really fell in love with it. And I love that we are listening to this on Motivated by Faith Monday. Although we have been prevented by technical challenges from airing Motivated by Faith Monday today. But this is just a beautiful, fitting message for today. Faith doesn't just pray. Faith prepares. It prepares to receive answers from God. Because if you know God is going to answer you, then you just prepare. And that is why you find many admonitions in the scriptures and in all our aims. It says, just go on walking, taking the steps, knowing that the Lord will be there. You know what they say about the bank of stairs. You have to keep you have to take the stairs, even if you don't, even if you are not sure you have the strength to climb the whole staircase, you begin, because then his strength will carry you. If you do not know what will be awaiting you when you ascend the stairs, you just keep going, knowing that you have prayed, you have committed all into God's hand. That little girl, among all the Christians in that village, was the only person who prepared for the answer to the prayer that was going to be said at that prayer meeting. They were praying, they were going to go there to pray for rain, and she must have said to herself, look, this is the God who answers prayer. Oh, we're going to pray for rain today. Well, I better go out with my umbrella, because I know God, once we pray to him, he's going to answer. The challenge with many of us Christians as we grow older in the faith, that sometimes when God does not answer the way we want, or we look back in the past, the times when God has not answered in the way we want, or the many times he has asked us to wait, and then we allow those instances to dull our faith, we allow those instances to build the doubt in our heart. But we must continually fight doubt. That's what we have doubt. That's what we must do. I said that James wrote, we must ask in faith, not doubting, for he who doubts is like the waves of the sea, you know, tossed here and there. And I pray the Lord will give you grace today and always to fight doubt with faith, and not just to pray in faith, but to prepare to receive from the Lord. To prepare to receive from the Lord. Our Lord himself said, when you pray, do not doubt, and it will be to you, as I said. And I pray, whatever you're looking for today, maybe this is a word for you, right? Maybe this is a word for you to begin to prepare. To begin to prepare for the answer to those prayers. And I pray that the joy of those who pray in faith will be yours in the name of Jesus. Amen. Coming up next, word of the day with our dear sister Dunmi Afolabi Ajani. And very soon we'll be asking, maybe doing some challenge, whether people remember the different words that have been featured on the word of the day and the meanings. And I've said it. Okay, let's take a short break and let's sing this in together. We'll worship the King. It's still Thank You for Thursday, isn't it?

O tell of his might, O sing of his grace, whose robe is the light, whose canopy is space, his chariot of wrath that deep thunderclouds form, and dark is his path on the wings of the storm. Bountiful care, what tongue can recite? It breathes in the air, it shines in the light, it streams from the hills, it descends to the plain.

trust, nor find thee to fail. Thy mercies, how tender, how firm to the end. Our Maker, Defender, Redeemer, and Friend. I know, yes, that's our worship this morning, right? That's our worship this morning, to confessing Him as our Maker, Defender, Redeemer, and Friend. For who are we? Frail children of dust, yet He takes care of us. And yes, Lord, we confess You as our Maker, Defender, Redeemer, and Friend. We're going to sing that final stanza again. Frail children of dust,

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4: Welcome to the Word of the Day on Gospel Bells Radio. Today, the word under the spotlight is kerygma. Kerygma is a Greek word that means proclamation or preaching. In the New Testament, it refers to the core message of the gospel, the bold announcement of what God has done for us through Jesus Christ. When Peter stood up on the day of Pentecost and declared, "God has made this Jesus, whom you crucified, both Lord and Christ." Acts chapter 2, verse 36. That was kerygma. When Paul wrote that Christ died for our sins, was buried, and was raised on the third day, 1 Corinthians chapter 15, verse 3 and 4. That was kerygma. It's not mere theology. It is the living declaration that through Christ's death and resurrection, sinners are forgiven, that is defeated, and new life is offered to all who believe. The church exists to preserve and proclaim this kerygma. Every sermon, every testimony, every act of witness must circle back to this central truth. Jesus Christ is Lord, crucified and risen for our salvation. The power of Christianity lies not in mortal advice or inspiring slogans, but in this message proclaimed with conviction and joy. Prayer. Lord, thank you for this gospel you've entrusted to us. Fill my heart with the fire of the kerygma, that I may boldly proclaim Christ crucified and risen, both in word and in the way I live. Amen. Now, let's do an exercise. Can you make a Christian-themed sentence using the word kerygma? Here is mine. Every time I share the story of the cross and the empty tomb, I am echoing the kerygma that changed the world. Now, make your own Christian-themed sentence with the word kerygma in the comment section. We'll be looking out for it. Remember that the heart of our faith is not silence. It's the kerygma boldly proclaimed. Thank you for listening. I am Delmi Afolabiajani for Gospel Bells Radio.
5: And yes, thank you so very much, Jimmy, for bringing us the word of the day today. Kerygma, yeah, this is a repeat episode indeed, yet a fitting repeat. Kerygma, the bold proclamation of the gospel of Christ. And I do pray that each of us will be reminded of that duty to go and proclaim. There seems to be a theme, right? This is a theme now, and this happens from time to time. And when I started by playing that hymn, We have a story to tell to the nations. We have a story to tell to the nations. And now, Kerygma being the episode featured today for Word of the Day. Indeed, we have a story to tell. Indeed, we have a charge to go and tell that story. And part of telling that story is proclaiming the goodness of God, actually. Really, proclaiming the goodness of God. And the song that comes to mind now is Okomiyo Ninoluwa. Yesterday, I came across the English version of this song for the first time. Of course, typically, most of these Yoruba hymns and, of course, African hymns are translations from the English. The English is often the original, as in most cases. But, you know, sometimes the translated version to your own language becomes like the staple one, you know, becomes the staple for you. And when someone shared with me yesterday, an elderly person who is very involved in propagating the value of hymns, shared with me that hymn, "My Soul Is So Happy in Jesus." I was so delighted to listen to that rendition, as well as to the strict rendition of that hymn to the original composition, "My Soul Is So Happy in Jesus." In fact, right now I'm conflicted as to whether to play the Yoruba version, to which we would often dance, or to play that original hymnal composition, "My Soul Is So Happy in Jesus." I'm going to begin by playing the Yoruba composition with good four on the Lord's side, and by the grace of God, after that, we'll play that English rendition. Okay, so that's what I have in mind. Let me just take a chance on another one and see whether it is close to something that we want to hear.

0: Dilejese Oba to tele bi eni nteni she be you no letter some of eni
1: okay. I mean, while this is a beautiful worship indeed, it's not exactly what I had in mind, and so I do apologize for that. No such luck getting the right one this immediately. I'm going to play that English version and then we'll go from the Lord's side, and then you, and then afterwards look for a suitable. Okay.

Yes, hallelujah indeed. And when we make that kind of proclamation to say, Lord, my soul delights, that my soul is so happy in Jesus, for he is so precious to me. That's kerygma still. That's the proclamation of his goodness. His voice, it is music to hear it. His face, it is heaven to see. I am happy in him. Happy in him. My soul with delight, he fills day and night, for I'm happy in him. And let's prepare for you this morning that anew you will fill your soul with delight, so much so that day and night you will boldly

And it's good morning to you once again. It's Thursday, the 16th of October, 2025. The program is On the Lord's Side, Christian Perspectives on News and Current Events. My name is Olufemi Oguntoku. You can follow me on X at Olufemi Oguntoku. You can follow Gospel Bells Radio on X at Gospel Bells Radio. There used to be a time in Nigeria which may be referred to as the age of militancy. The age of militancy in the Niger Delta. The Niger Delta region of Nigeria is the region that produces the wealth for Nigeria, the oil wealth for Nigeria, as you may so very well know. Oil is the mainstay of Nigeria's economy. Many people have said that it's important for us to diversify. Successive governments have paid lip service to diversifying, have attempted to diversify. But you can understand the reason why oil continues to be the main attraction, because you are not it is a natural occurring resource. You have to put in effort, of course, to mine it and to refine it and to make it, put it in a condition that you can extract from the soil and sell to the world. But then it's just there, and sometimes you don't even need to apply yourself, just get into some contract and bring in the expertise to drill and to mine and then to just sell it. So, I mean, successive governments in Nigeria have always been, I'm delighted in that resource. Indeed, all of Nigeria as well, oil and gas, the mainstay of the Nigerian economy. So that was a time when there was militancy in the Niger Delta, and this was for a number of reasons, because shame to Nigeria, many parts of the Niger Delta in those days were not well cared for, the environment in particular, and the people of the region as well. You have politicians in Abuja, in Lagos originally, and then in Abuja, you know, feeding fat on the wealth derived from the Niger Delta, and of course the whole of Nigeria also developing at the expense of the Niger Delta. At that time, it started first as a peaceful activism, where you had people like Ken Saro-Wiwa, you know, being activists and agitating for better conditions for the Niger Delta, for Nigeria to take better care of the Niger Delta, its environment and its people. And of course, you know how that ended, because as it started as a peaceful activism, it also became something that was so pervasive and so effective that it stopped Shell. Shell, which used to be the major federal government partner in the Niger Delta, stopped Shell from continuing its activity in the Niger Delta, and especially in the Ogoni area of the Niger Delta. So much so that infuriated then military head of state Abacha, and he, according to what we believe, and supported by reported evidence, we believe that his government then contrived charges against Ken Saro-Wiwa and others, got them executed. That's a story for another day. Indeed, a story that we have engaged with on more than three occasions on this radio station. But it did not begin with Ken Saro-Wiwa and co. There was also Major Isaac Jasper Adaka Boro. He was a Nigerian nationalist and military officer of Ijaw heritage, born in Oloibiri. Oloibiri, for an irrelevant aside, was the place where oil was first discovered in Nigeria. So Major Isaac Jasper Adaka Boro, just popularly known as Isaac Boro, was born in Oloibiri in 1938, and of course he was one of the earliest activists from the Niger Delta, calling attention to the degradation of the environment and to the fact that they did not take care of the Niger Delta people. He led what was regarded as the first Niger Delta revolt. Of course, he died under uncertain circumstances in 1968, you know, during the Nigerian Civil War, at the age of 29. He was just 29, but he was notable for having led that revolt in the Niger Delta, calling attention to the plight of the people. So you can say that after Isaac Boro was
I mean, there are many others, but another notable would then be Ken Saro-Wiwa and others in his generation. And then after them came some others who had no scruples, you know, about peace or about peaceful means, but became militant. They were known as the Niger Delta militant, you know, in the days of during the presidency of basically during the soon after the June 12 election. That's what you say. I think they came into prominence soon after the June 12 election, and during the rulership of Abacha, it was well pronounced, the militant Niger Delta. And of course it was Olusegun Obasanjo who effectively succeeded Abacha, although there was that interregnum of sort, I will put it, by Abdulsalami Abubakar. During the presidency of Obasanjo, the Niger Delta militants were really militant and effective in disrupting oil operations in the Niger Delta. And of course, true to type, President Obasanjo himself responded in true kind and put them in check. But then came Yar'Adua, who for ill health was not as effective a president as he would have loved to be. And then came Good Luck Jonathan, who himself was from the Niger Delta, and who began to think of, look, we're not just going to respond with military might to these agitations and this criminality, really, by the militant, because the militants of the Abacha era, Obasanjo era, Good Luck Jonathan era, they were not like the Isaac Boros, they were not like the Ken Saro-Wiwas. They were people who went all out, almost declaring war against the Nigerian nation. They took up arms, unlike the activists of the former time. They took up arms, and they were armed. They would disrupt operations, they would fire guns, they would seize ships, you know, there. And it was something really bad, so much so that many people were killed in Warri. In fact, at that time, oil companies were reluctant to send their staff, you know, to the Niger Delta. Those who work for oil companies were endangered species then, and you had the estates for oil workers well fortified in those days. That's an era that is regarded, and rightly so, as a dark spot in Nigerian history. And of course, it became effectively impossible for the Nigerian state to defeat the militants, so much so that at some point it was thought the wise thing to then accommodate this militant instead of the Nigerian state fighting them, trying to suppress them, trying to overpower them. At some point, the Nigerian state made a decision to then bring them into the thick of things, and to pardon what must definitely be their crimes, because they did commit crimes, to pardon their crimes, and instead of trying to overpower them, instead of opposing them, to actually take care of them, not in terms of taking care of the Niger Delta, or maybe at the same time, simultaneously, the government must have convinced itself that what was intended was to respond to the agitations of the Niger Delta people, and at the same time to accommodate the militants and pay them money, you know, basically. I give them money in exchange for them laying down their arms, in exchange for them allowing for the oil companies to continue to drill oil in the Niger Delta. And of those militants, two of them became really prominent. One was known as Tom Polo. It was known as Tom Polo. It became really prominent. And in those days, the name of Tom Polo would send chills down the spine of many soldiers and many people working in the oil industry. In fact, everybody in the Niger Delta. Another one was Asari Dokubo. We still love Asari Dokubo as well. Became very prominent. Now, these are people who are now no longer militants. They are no longer activists. They have now become part and parcel of the Nigerian establishment, you will say. Why? Because the Nigerian establishment brought them clothes and paid them money and in Nigerian parlance, settled them so much so that Asari Dokubo today, for example, speaks
in staunch defense, you know, of President Bola Ahmed Tinubu, and himself now regarded as a politician of sort. And look, all of Tumpolo. Tumpolo was given, I want to read this from Wikipedia. Tumpolo was given a lucrative contract under our president Muhammadu Buhari, a lucrative contract to do what? To defend and protect oil installations in the Niger Delta. I mean, this is something you cannot make up. As in, it's a story that if it were told in another climb, in another age, everybody would wince and look up and say, really? So the person who started out as a militant destroying oil installations, disrupting oil drilling, and being a pain in the neck of the Nigerian government, ended up being the person who was then given the contract to protect those oil installations. You want to ask yourself, what kind of country does that, where it effectively admits that it is unable to protect its own vital installation, but must then contract militants? Outlaws of sort. I mean, some people justify that this, that sometimes you are unable to surmount a problem, you have to find a way to just accommodate. I do not know. I mean, and that's a question for another day. But the reason why this story has come to light, why I'm talking about Tumpolo this morning, is because of this report. It says that former militant leader Tumpolo donates whooping sum of, guess how much he donated to the Delta State Security Trust Fund. Guess how much? What's your guess? 10 billion naira. Former militant leader Tumpolo donates whooping sum of 10 billion naira to Delta State Security Trust Fund. You have to ask yourself, how rich are these guys? How rich are these guys? And what message does this send to the Nigerian society about how to rise in society and how to make it big in society? If you successfully take up arms and criminality and the state finds it difficult to suppress you, then you can be sure that you can profit therefrom. And it will not be only Tumpolo and the Asari Dokubos who have profited that way. You will remember people like Gani Adams as well, who started out as an outlaw, as a militant, who then was accommodated by the Nigerian state, became one of the most revered traditional chiefs in Yoruba land when he was made the area on Okakanfo of Yoruba land by the former Alaafin of Oyo. You remember people like Gani Adams as well, although still an outlaw of sort, but of course you can understand where the trajectory will go. According to this report, it says ex-militant leader and chairman of Tantita Security Services, High Chief Government Epomupolo, popularly known as Tumpolo, today, October 15, donated a whooping 10 billion naira to the Delta State Security Trust Fund. The Delta State government held a ceremony to raise funds for its security trust and made Tumpolo the chief launcher. Tumpolo, alongside the MD of his company, Tantina Security, arrived at the state government house, where they met with the governor, and afterwards proceeded to the ceremony where the MD of his

0: company made the donation on his behalf. And I want to see if we can watch, if we can listen to the audio of that video. Somebody there repeated billion.
1: And we want to simply, as the chief launcher, that we will approach this with sincerity of God. Thank you very much, and God bless us.
0: And of course, after making that speech, the whole of that hall stood up, and he should really understand what that means when the government functionary of Delta State, including the governor, stood up acknowledging the presence and the donation of a man who used to be a militant, who used to be an outlaw, who used to be a criminal, if you must call a spade, but who has now been accommodated by the Nigerian state. Why? Because the Nigerian state could not suppress the criminality. Why? Because it was more important to the Nigerian state for the oil drilling activities to continue, you know, to continue, than to have to deal with years of trying to suppress those militants. You must also find that it was that approach that then informed the suggestions that were made during the presidency of Muhammadu Buhari, that the bandits in the northeast and the northwest should also be similarly accommodated, similarly rewarded, you know, because the Nigerian state could not suppress them. And that's why you must have come across many stories of arrested bandits, arrested terrorists who were taken to camps, who were fed and given clothes and then reintroduced into society, given money and then reintroduced into the society. You can understand what they're going to do after being reintroduced into the society. And I do hope that you agree with me that this sends the worst possible form of signal to the society about the way the possible means to rise in the society. I think at the end of the day, where you have a society that does not have a coherent moral compass, who does not have a well-calibrated moral compass, a moral compass calibrated by the word of God, the fear of God, and the will of God, you're going to have matters, you're going to have development like this. Don't kid yourself, that 10 billion naira donated by Tom Polo and his company came from where? Came from the government. Came from the government, and then he's just returning it or giving just a bit of it. You want to ask yourself, how much money has been given to these people? How much money have they been giving to them? Well, you're talking about people who are protecting oil installations, so you can be, we are talking about billions, if not billions of naira. These guys must be multi-millionaires in dollars. I have no doubt whatsoever about that. But it is what it is. It's a reminder to us that in societies where there is greed, that's what you're going to have. In societies where even those in government are more concerned with non-disruption of oil operations, so that they can also have access to, you know, to the funds, and they're more concerned with those things than with actually taking care of the Niger Delta people themselves. Because it is not the case that the Niger Delta is now so beautiful that the ordinary people of Niger Delta are actually deriving the benefit they should derive from it. It's not the case that there is no longer wastage or corruption in the oil operations in Niger Delta. It is not the case that they are now paying as much attention to the environment as they should. It is the case that those who have been speaking out against these things, those who have taken up arms, who have disrupted oil operations on account of these ills, they have kept quiet, they have been accommodated, they have been settled. And you find that it's also a reminder to us who want to think from the Lord's side that not everyone who takes up a cause actually believes in the cause in that sense. So you can have a person who takes up a cause, maybe to fight one form of injustice or the other. Effectively, that person

0: without believing in the core value that informed them. You know, when Paul was writing about the primacy of love, among other things, you know, First Corinthians, which is a well-known scripture. And in one of the in the third verse, Paul said, "If I give all I possess to the poor, and even give over my body to hardship that I may boast, but do not have love, I gain nothing." And those who have thought very deeply about this, they have said, "How is it possible for a person to give all his possessions and even give his own body to be burned, but have not love? Why then did he give his possession?" Right? The NKJV says, "And though I bestow all my goods to feed the poor, and though I give my body to be burned, but have not love, it profits me nothing." Many people have said, "Paul, please just pause a bit. Is it possible to give all my goods to feed the poor and give my body up to be burned, but have not love? Why then did I give my goods to the poor? It's not because I love them." And Paul is reminding us here that it is possible for a person not to love the poor, but to give generosity to the poor. And of course, I know that you understand that. It is possible for a person not to love the poor, but to give so generously to them. Because there are always ulterior motives. And that is the overarching point here. Ulterior motives, the real motive, the real intention behind the action. A person may give and give and give and give so much, you know, to the poor and to the people and to the needy, but not love them. Because perhaps he was given to be recognized. He was given those gifts so that society would recognize him. Perhaps he was given those gifts so that he would be adulated by the poor people, or for some other reasons best known to him. And in the same way, you find that there are people who take up courses, C-A-U-S-E-S. They take up courses. They are activists, and some people will be in order. Oh, this is a noble man. This is a noble man who cares for his people. With a nobleman who cares for his people, he's a nobleman who cares about the rule of law, or who cares about the plight of prisoners, or who cares about the environmental degradation in the Niger Delta. But many of them are just waiting for those affected to accommodate them. And once they're accommodated, they don't see the ills happening any longer. The things that they once rallied against, they begin to support, or in any case, they begin to rationalize. And you find that there are many examples of such people in Nigerian history, in Nigerian recent history. People who started out as activists fighting against one thing or another, but soon forgot about it at the moment that they were accommodated by the Nigerian state. In my own opinion, Tom Polo and Sari Dokubo are one of such people who have not been fully accommodated. The English colonialists will say they have been fully domesticated by the Nigerian state. They have become part of the Nigerian state. Now they see absolutely nothing wrong in the management of the oil resources of Nigeria. They see absolutely nothing wrong in the treatment of the environment of the Niger Delta. They see absolutely nothing wrong with the moribund refineries in the Niger Delta. They see absolutely nothing wrong with everything. Everything is okay. Because, as you have just learned, Tom Polo is now in a position to make a donation of 10 billion naira. Who makes a donation of 10 billion naira if that person does not have, at the minimum, 100 billion naira in his account, right? But as Jesus would say, not so with you. Not so with you. That may be the path for such persons who are not on the Lord's side to rise in society, to gain ascendancy, or even to gain riches. Jesus would say to us, not so with you. Although the people of God may do this, although the children of this age may do A, B, and C, Jesus would say to his disciples, but not so, and not so with you. And I hope that none of us will take up a course that we do not believe in just for some material motives. Those are the things that displease God. It is called hypocrisy. It's called hypocrisy. When God sees your heart, and of course he sees your heart every time, and he knows that the things you are saying with your mouth, you do not actually believe, or you are saying them for reasons different from the ones you have stated, whether to him or to other men, it displeases him. Hypocrisy is something that really hypocrisy displeases God. And Jesus warned his disciples. He said to them, beware of the yeast of the Pharisees, which is hypocrisy. Well, let us hope that the money donated by Tompolo, which is money gotten from government, the money donated by Tompolo to the government, which we know is money gotten from the government, will be used by the government to protect the governed. For once, this money has made its rounds, right? So please use it now. Use it, at least use it to truly provide security for the people of the Niger Delta. Okay, and next I want to go to this story, which is a story that is quite chilling yet delightful. A story that must make one look up to God and say, wow, what a great and mighty God we serve. This story was shared by Kate Enshaw, who is a popular figure in the entertainment industry in Nigeria, a popular actress, one of the so-called A-list actresses in Nigeria. She's also well known for being a fitness enthusiast. So this is what she wrote on Instagram, which was then published by the Linda Ikeji blog. It says, imagine coming back from a trip the night before, bone tired and exhausted. You fall asleep and wake up the next morning, pull up your blinds and see your bedroom window shattered. You look around wondering what had happened, then you sight a lone bullet on your bedroom floor. Did that happen? Where did that happen to? And then Kate Enshaw wrote, saying, this is the account from a gym member to me this morning. God gave her one more day. Only he could have given her sleep when the enemy wanted to carry out evil. One bullet away from the grave, one more day, each day, blessed Lord. Thank you, Elohim. Hallelujah to your holy name. So obviously what happened here was that a fellow gym member narrated this incident to Kate Enshaw, and Kate Enshaw put it on social media. This person told Kate Enshaw that he or she came back from a trip the night before, bone tired and exhausted, fell asleep, and then woke up the next morning, woke up, rose up, opened the windows and the blind, and then found upon pulling back the curtains that the window was shattered. The person must have been gobsmacked. Shattered windows, what happened? And I did not know. And then the person inspected the room and the windows more closely and found what? Found a lone bullet on the bedroom floor. I mean, imagine you waking up to something like that. You wake up and then you find your window shattered. And then you inspect your environment, your room, and you find what? You find a lone bullet on your bedroom floor. So, I mean, you put one and two together. You know, you obviously know what happened. A shot was fired somewhere, whether directed at your room or not, but it was fired somewhere. It broke through your window. It fell on your bedroom floor, but did not hit you. Did not hit you. Did not kill you. And that was the point of Kate Enshaw's testimony, which is what we must call it on social media, saying that God gave her. Okay, so this person who related the story to Kate Enshaw must have been a lady. Kate Enshaw wrote, saying God gave her one more day. Only he could have given her sleep when the enemy wanted to carry out evil. And when I saw this, I joined, of course, many others in celebrating the greatness of God, and I do hope that the person to whom this happened remains as grateful to God as Kate Enshaw is grateful to God, as all of us who are on the Lord's side are grateful to God for sparing. And it reminds us that the Lord, he defends us and protects us from so many horrors and dangers that we do not know of. This person slept through that incident. I mean, how do you sleep through a bullet shattering your window and then lying spent on your bedroom floor? How do you sleep through an incident like that? But what did the psalmist write in Psalm 4? He said, I will both lay me down in peace and sleep, for thou, Lord, only makest me lie in safety. I know every time we lie on the bed and close our eyes and sleep, I mean, do not assume that things are not happening while you sleep. things are happening while you sleep. Evil people, you know, walking around, planning their, trying to execute their evil, putting their evil desires and intentions into action. But to know why we wake up again and we are not consumed, because of the Lord's mercies, because of the Lord's mercies that we are not consumed. We cannot pass over a story like this. Any story that gives us the opportunity to say how great thou art is a story that we must engage with. It's a story that we must tell. And we thank God for saving that person. And we thank God for saving us as well. I mean, this person got to know about that bullet, right? Because this person saw the bullet and saw the shattered windows. There are so many other dangers from which we have been protected, of which we do not know, because we have seen no proof, of which we do not know. And for all those great help and protection that we have received from the Lord, Lord, we say the glory is yours in Jesus' name. Amen. Okay, next I want to quickly engage with another story. This is a story about a conversation that has been quite engaging on social media in Nigeria. One of the leading industrialists in Nigeria, a billionaire by many accounts, Cosmos Maduka, he opined recently saying, "I have never heard any wealthy person say money na water." Now, money na water is an expression in Pidgin English, broken English, which translated to English, literal translation would mean that, oh, money is water. Money is water. If somebody says to you, money is water, or you hear somebody saying that jocularly or at a party or flippantly, money is water, what would it mean to you? What would it mean to you if you say money is water? Money now water. And many people are saying that in the Nigerian society today. Well, no, I should rephrase that. Not many people are saying it. Many people are struggling in the Nigerian economy today. So not many people are saying it. But certain persons are saying it. Certain popular persons in the culture, they are saying these things now. They are saying these things now. They are saying, yeah, money is... they are saying money is water, money now water. What that means, or what it is understood to mean in the culture, is that those who say it are so rich, they have so much money, that it is to them as common as every day as water. You know, when you say water, I mean, God forbid that we should experience drought, but you know, when things are as they should be, water is plentiful, always available, and to them, these people who say these things are usually they are people in the entertainment industry, people who are just popular for being wealthy, you know. And we have so many of them in the culture today. They're just popular for being wealthy. You have no idea what they do. I mean, they always have one business they identify with, but they're just fantastically rich. The money now water. And this businessman Cosmos Maduka, who is an industrialist, and he said, look, I have never heard any wealthy person say money na water. According to this report, it says, in a passionate statement, Maduka criticized the culture of throwing money at parties and flaunting riches, describing it as a dead value system that corrupts societal morals and misguides the younger generation. He said, I've never heard Tony Elumelu, who is a banker in Nigeria, one of the richest bankers in Nigeria, said, I've never heard Tony Elumelu say money na water. I've never heard Femi Otedola say it. I've never heard it myself. I've never said it myself. When I attend a function and people start throwing money in the air, I quietly walk away. This madness must stop. Said, when we were growing up, rich people didn't make noise. All these people making noise today never made real money. We've embraced a deadly culture and are now passing it on to our children. That's not how to build a value-driven society. And that got me really thinking. What he said, that you find that the people who are, and I wanted to say truly rich, but again, we are truly rich, yes, and who have a proven track of how they acquire the wealth, either maybe through banking like Tony Elumelu or industrialists like Dangote, or like even Mr. Maduka himself. Well, they tend to value money. I never say things like money in a water. They tend to value it. So it's always suggestive of the fact that those who say things like that do not really have it or did not come about it in the right way, so much so that then it means absolutely nothing to them. Another point that Mr. Maduka made is the point about how it destroys the value of a society. If you then put forward these people as examples, you know, to the culture, you find that you're going to have a culture where the younger generation will just think only of making money and not thinking much of it. Money is something you have to treasure, you have to take care properly, and you have to properly steward for the benefit of the future generations and for your own benefit as well. I think it is a good thing that somebody like Mr. Maduka has spoken out against this kind of reasoning, and to alert the culture that this is not something that should go mainstream at all. It should not go mainstream at all, and it should fade into irrelevance. I was reading a commentary on this. This is something that should fade into irrelevance. Wisdom. It is not wise for a person to say a statement like that. And when you know, the more you think about something like, the more you find that even in the Christian community, people say a number of things that will betray their lack of understanding of the faith, or that they don't even have the faith at all. When people say money and water in the culture, it betrays the fact that the money they claim to have, they don't really have it, or they did not come about the wealth in a godly way. Because when it is not any wealth that we come across without working for it, it's wealth that is not truly earned. And people say all sort of things. So statements betray reality. The statement that people make, it betrays the true state of their affairs. And in the Christian community as well, there are a number of statements that people make, statements that betray their true standing with God. When you listen to people, you will know exactly who they are. And that's the point I want to make, that when you take time to listen to what people say will most will often betray the state of their heart, will often betray their position in the culture. So we must thank Cosmos Maduka for pointing that out, for having the courage to do so. I know I've read that many of those who say those things, they have issued rejoinders to him, obviously criticizing him for criticizing them. But that's what you expect in a culture like this. And next we go to a more somber story. We now read again that a kidnapped Kaduna Ekwa pastor has died in bandits' captivity. Again, we are reminded of those who say, look, there is no such thing as Christian persecution and many such things like that. Now we are reading, it says, the Evangelical Church Winning All, ECWA, has confirmed the death of one of its pastors, Reverend Anthony Lamba, who was abducted by bandits in Southern Kaduna. According to Linda Ekeji's blog, Reverend Lamba was kidnapped along with Christiana Anthony and Dalami Zana while working on their farm on Friday, July 25, 2025. I mean, somebody out there will say, oh, it was just an arrest, was just a random kidnapping. We have to ask the question, how is it that it's only pastors and Christians who are kidnapped this way and who end up dying in the custody of these foolish and evil people? And of course, we're not going to stop, you know, praying for God to intervene and to put an end to this evil in our country, and also for comfort for the members of the immediate family of this man. I pray that the Lord will comfort them. We pray the Lord will speedily bring these horrible people to justice in the name of Jesus. Pray that this will not suppress Christian witness in Nigeria, because we have to understand what the intention actually is. The intention is actually to suppress Christian witness in Nigeria. that is it, to cow people into running away and say, look, I'm not going to identify with Christ because we have become an endangered species. That's exactly what I believe is the intention of these people. But you know, the church is marching on, and the gates of hell shall never ever prevail over the church. And finally, this morning, yesterday, we engaged extensively with that report from a former senator in Nigeria, Babafemi Ojudu, who wrote his own account of what happened at a funeral service in a church in Ekiti State, which is southwest Nigeria. According to Babafemi Ojudu, just to briefly recount what he wrote, he said he went in for the funeral of one of the political activists in that area of the country, and that he went in there, that the woman died in her 50s. Some people are now suggesting she died in her 60s, but I mean, what difference does that make? When they got there, after the sermon, it was time for Thanksgiving, but then the presiding clergy was calling people to come out for Thanksgiving over and over again, that it became very clear that he was just trying to raise money, that when a donation was made on behalf of the family, 200,000 naira, he said it was too small. Babafemi Ojudu said he had to step up and make an additional donation just to get people away from the church, that even after that, the presiding clergy said that was not enough. He started asking people to come forward and make donations, and according to him, people got exasperated. Some people started walking out, and that many people were disappointed. And that of course led to the discussion in the culture generally, and our own also reflection on the danger of the church sliding fully into that realm of seeing every service as an opportunity, you know, to raise money, which is not the case, because as one of my friends will say, once you bring in the point about raising money in any Christian service or Christian ministration, you have started, you know, muddying the waters. Once you bring in that thing about, oh, let us raise money, you are starting muddying the water. People will then not pay attention again, and that's the reason why many Christian ministries and churches know well to just focus on kerygma, you know, our word of the day, proclaiming the gospel, proclaiming Jesus Christ. If you must mention in passing that you have need, you mention it and entrust God to provide, because you don't want to bring in the matter of money and then discolor or disrupt everything that you don't want to bring in the matter of money and then overshadow the gospel that you have to proclaim. We have a story to tell. We have a message to proclaim to the nation. We have been charged to do kerygma. But now, we understand that the Anglican Church has debunked that viral claim of fundraising at Ekiti Burial. And this really caught my attention, because when I read carefully the account from Punch newspaper as to how the Anglican Diocese of Ekiti debunked that viral claim by Babafemi Ojudu, I said to myself, we have to be even more careful. There are some things let me take some steps back. If an account is false, if it is false, there's a duty on the people who know the truth to proclaim that it is false. So we have to get that right. If an account is false, right, if it is false, those who know it to be false have a duty to say so. But when they say so, they should say so very emphatically and in a way that anybody hearing it would know, the falsehood has been debunked. That is one other thing. The second thing I want to point out is that sometimes when we become embarrassed by an account of what happened and then we try to deny it, we may get into deeper problems, because if the account by Babafemi Ojudu is correct and true, and then an official of the church has come forward to dispute it, if that is what is happening here, because the church has been embarrassed, do you know that those who were in attendance at that event, who know Femi Ojudu's account to be true, will be most disappointed in the church? And that's the point I want to make, because now the Anganese of Ekiti has said, number one, that the woman was not in her 50s, she was in her 60s. I say to myself, well, that's, if that is true, that is to be said, but hey, how relevant is that to the recharge here? How relevant is that to the recharge here? And then they have said in the disputing of the account, the expression used was inaccurate and misleading. I would have loved to say false, but inaccurate. You know, as a lawyer myself, I know if you want to dispute something without not totally disputing it, you will say, oh, it's not inaccurate means there are aspects of it that are true, but it's not really accurate. Instead of using expressions like it is false, it did not happen. When a Christian has to dispute, you have to come out and say it is false, or it is not true, or it is false, or it happened. And then if you read the account from Point newspaper, in the main, the communicator of the diocese said on behalf of the clergy who presided over that funeral was in effect saying that yes, there were disruptions. You know, Femi Ojuah said that people became disappointed with the clergy and started walking out and voicing out their frustrations during the church service. So they have said, yes, there were disruptions, but the disruption was not because a fundraising took place or any form of exploitation. According to the report, it says that some people who claimed that the deceased owed them money came into the service. They did not even specify whether it was the service or at the graveside, that they came in, that they wanted to disrupt the funeral because they insisted that the woman's body would not be buried until the 18 million naira plus she was owing them was paid. And that was what led to the disruption. Now, the reason why, I mean, naturally I wasn't there, so I cannot say who was right, who was not right. First, you are going to look at Femi Ojuah, former senator, and say, what reason would they have, you know, to tell a lie or to concoct a lie against the church, you know, in Ekiti State? I mean, you'll find it difficult to justify or to understand why it would tell a lie like that, right? In the first place. Second is, if there was such disruption as some people coming to say, you are not going to bury this woman because she was owing us, well, let's think through it. Where people would know about that? How is it that, like, somebody like Femi Ojuah did not know about that? Second is, this statement also admitted that some people, that after the children or those acting for the family made that 200,000 naira donations, some other people stepped up to make additional donations, which would confirm what Femi Ojuah wrote when he said that when the family members made the 200,000 naira donations and the clergy said it was not enough, that he stepped up and made additional donations. So in this statement too, the diocese has confirmed that yes, additional donations were made at that service, but the diocese is saying that the clergy did not call for those donations to be made. Well, that's difficult for people to believe, right? It's good to believe, and it's even sad that we are in a place where we are saying that it's difficult for us to believe what is coming officially from a church. Because if you have ever been at a funeral service, you have to ask yourself, why would anybody step forward to start making donations at a funeral service for a person who was not 70? Femi Ojuah said she was in her 50s. The judge is saying she was in her 60s. But I think documents should exist for that. But definitely not in her 70s. That must be a very difficult situation. By both accounts, the children and the spouse of that woman were far away, outside of Nigeria. So it was doubly, you know, sad. You know, a doubly sad occasion, you know, for that woman and for those who mourned her. I, from where I stand, if this is all that the church would add to the story, in my own opinion, I think it would have been better for the church to just keep silent and for the leadership of that diocese to learn the lessons, to carefully investigate the matter and properly admonish the person who presided over that service. Because from the account of the diocese, the certain things are clear that the children of the members of the deceased family on behalf of the children made a donation in the church. According to the church, they voluntarily announced a 200,000 naira Thanksgiving offering, agreeing with what Bafemi Ojudu said. And then the church wrote, saying, in addition, two other individuals voluntarily joined them in making donations. Two other individuals. If Femi Ojudu was among those individuals, we should have mentioned him and to have confirmed the story. And according to the church, he said it was a gesture that was spontaneous and heartfelt, not solicited or coerced by the church. If this is true, that would be great. But the person who made the donation said it was not spontaneous, it was not heartfelt, that it was solicited and somewhat coerced. It appears that those who were doing the soliciting did not know they were doing the soliciting, so they have denied that they solicited. I think in the first place, there shouldn't have been anything about donations being announced. We have said over and over again that donations need not be announced at all. And as we said yesterday, that the New Testament principle is that givings in church must be from a grateful and must be voluntary and must not be coerced at all. God loves a cheerful giver, a cheerful giver. And you see, when people have given their heart to God, their possessions will follow. Somebody has said that, look, if I to know whether you are the Lord, let me see how you spend your money. Not that you're always spending the money given to church, but you are spending it on for godly purposes. And when a person has means, when a Christian whose heart has been given to the Lord has means, and the person becomes aware of a need, either a person who is poor, a person who is needy, or a Christian ministry or church that has a mission to fund, that person will not hold back. The reason why people hold back is because they are not giving themselves first. The church is called to call people to give themselves first to the Lord. The church doesn't want to do that, but the church wants to, you know, jump to getting resources from people. And we have placed the cart before the horse and the sad. But today, the reason why I'm bringing up this story is to caution the leadership of churches from making statements like this, because when you have made a statement like this that is not convincing, a statement that does not fully explain the accusation, then you run the risk of being seen as lying. And that makes the situation even more complicated, even more disappointing, right? Makes it even more disappointing. We do not know the true story. When a story has been told by somebody in attendance as this, and somebody else in attendance has said, no, it is like that, and then those of us who are not in attendance should then not make a conclusive judgment. But we can look at the two stories and say that, this rejoinder has not fully answered the charge here. It would have been better for you to keep quiet and let this die, and for you to admonish yourself in that church and call people to order, than to make an intervention that will be seen by many objective observers as self-serving and some form of lie as well. And as I said earlier on, that makes the situation even more embarrassing and profoundly sad. And I do hope, you know, for the sake of all of us who name the name of the Lord, that it's not the case that diocese was trying to paper over the truth and was trying to just save face and by saying half-truths. That would be really disappointing. And if half-truths have been said, half-truths are lies. If half-truths have been said, I do hope that the leadership of that church will retrace its steps and admit if there was wrongdoing and do the right thing. I want to thank you most profoundly for joining us this morning for another episode of On the Lord's Side, Christian Perspectives on News and Current Events. I will be with you again tomorrow by the grace of God. Whatever you do today, please remain firm on the Lord's side. God bless you. God bless you very good.
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0: And yes, good morning to you. Once again, thank you for similar this morning on Gospel Bells Radio, your community Christian internet talk radio with a mission to engage the contemporary culture with the mind of Christ. It's Tuesday morning, and this is the last Tuesday in 2025. All glory to God. It's Tuesday morning, it's the 7 o'clock hour, and time for Reflections Tuesday with Pastor Ayo Agunloye, whom we are expecting now in the virtual studio. We expect him to join us as he does on Tuesday mornings. All the way from Port Harcourt to join us here in the virtual studio, and we're looking forward to that. Again, this is a special session of Reflections Tuesday because this is the end of year Q&A, and we have a number of questions already submitted, already curated, and we are going to be putting these questions to Pastor Agunloye, and by the grace of God, Lord will help him to answer them as faithfully as a Christian should. And this is a very beautiful one, really. And co-hosting with me today, my dear friend and sister, Deborah, how are you doing this morning?
5: I'm fine, thank you. Good morning.
0: Good. Nice to have you here. I was hoping that Pastor Agunloye would already be in the virtual studio, but we can wait a bit. I'm sure that he's going to join us shortly. And well, you're going to moderate the Q&A, as I said. I hope you're also looking forward to that. Have you gone through some of the questions? How do you find the questions? Quite relatable, right?
5: Yes, yeah, very relatable.
0: Exactly. Because when we made this announcement last Tuesday, we also did about two Tuesdays before then, we said, look, listeners, just feel free to send in questions that are any question pertaining to the teachings of Pastor Agunloye this year on Gospel Bells Radio. He has been teaching on the theme of fruitfulness. On fruitfulness, and they need to be fruitful, the importance of fruitfulness, and how to keep ourselves fruitful. So he has been teaching on that theme. But I said that people should feel free to send in questions generally on the Christian life, not necessarily limited to fruitfulness. And I see some of those questions pertain not only to his teaching, but to other questions as well. And of course, many of the questions here, some of them are recurring questions that you find agitating the minds of many people in the culture as well. And these are the important things, you know, some of these questions that we come together as believers, you know, to reflect on them from Christian perspectives, so that we are not just left to the mercy, so to say, of the culture, because the culture will suggest all sorts of answers that are not necessarily biblical. And it's our duty to ensure that what we do always glorifies the Lord. I haven't looked through any of the questions. Which one appears to you to be like very well, I don't want to use the word important, but perhaps maybe a bit controversial one, that that would be very delicate to approach? Okay, go ahead.
5: Because of my age range, okay, and people within my age group, I've heard so many people talk about relationships and anything relationship. I've had many questions like, oh, is it right to do this when you're in a relationship? Hey, how long should your relationship be? And all, I've been going through the questions and I'm seeing something like that here. Yeah. I'm like, but no, somebody can actually talk about this thing and everybody can finally rest.
0: Exactly.
5: Certain things in their relationships.
0: That's true.
5: So I think question.
0: Yeah, I want to see what number that is too. I think that should be like question. Okay, question three. Is the third question?
5: Okay. Yes. Yes.
0: Yeah. That's the question
5: I feel is very necessary.
0: Okay. Okay. And of course, you're absolutely right. I'm sure that, well, those who send these questions to must be in that age range. And generally speaking, this is even a question that I would appeal to even many more people, because you look at I mean, sometimes when it's not even limited to marriage and relationships, I mean, generally some of our aspirations, generally sometimes we experience delays, and delays can be quite daunting, you know.
5: Very daunting.
0: In fact, delays are for Christians. They constitute one of the perplexing things in the Christian life, because you are wondering, many questions come to mind. Is it that God has not heard? Is it that I've not prayed properly? Or is it that God does not want something good for me? You know, yeah, so all sort of questions, you know, come to the mind, and you're thinking to yourself, what exactly, you know, is the purpose of the delay? You are thinking, well, I know God can do it, he's God, so why is he not doing it? You know, questions like that.
5: And sometimes it's like people that are not even praying as much as you are,
0: mm-hmm.
5: are getting answers to their prayers, and
0: exactly.
5: then you that are fasting and praying and doing everything, it's like you're stuck in one position.
0: Absolutely. Exactly. In fact, I was having a discussion recently with one of the members of this community, and she was talking about how maybe it's the way she prays, the methods, and I was trying to encourage her that it cannot possibly be about the method of praying, because Jesus has said, look, there's no method to praying. You just pray from your heart to your Father. And he said, but some people pray using some methods and they're getting results. And I'm saying, well, the point is, even those who don't pray, even those who don't know God, right? Even those who are in active rebellion against God, they get some of these earthly results.
5: Yes.
0: Yeah, they get some of these earthly results. So nobody should put himself or herself under the pressure of saying that, oh, it is because of the method by which I'm praying, and many other considerations like that. And I'm very sure that as we approach this question, the Lord will grant us wisdom and knowledge and grace, you know, an utterance, and especially to Pastor Ayoagunloye, who is now with us in the virtual studio. Pastor, glad to have you. I was afraid that something would prevent you from coming. I said, look, this is the day for you to answer the questions that have been put to you. We have to bring you here. How are you, sir?
6: Good morning, sir. Good. And happy end of year to you and to all our dear listeners, in Jesus' name.
0: Amen.
6: My phone just started hanging this morning.
0: Can you imagine?
6: We were looking for a solution.
0: Okay.
6: It's my phone that delayed.
0: Okay. We give God the glory, and happy end of year to you as well. I also have in the studio today our dear friend and sister Deborah, who will be moderating the Q&A today. So Deborah, Pastor Gunle is saying hello to you.
7: Good morning, sir.
6: Good morning, our dear sister. It's a pleasure having you here, ma'am.
7: It's a pleasure being here too, sir. Happy
6: God bless you. Same to you, ma'am.
0: Okay, beautiful, beautiful. And yes, good morning to you, everyone. Thank you for tuning in this morning. Always a joy to have you. And we're looking forward to a beautiful session this morning. Many questions have been submitted. If you have questions yourself, you can still submit them. It may be impossible for us to reach all the questions, although subject to Pastor's schedule, we are prepared to add 30 minutes to this program, but subject to his availability. And let us see how we are trusting that the Lord will help us. Will help us indeed. Pastor, please say a word of prayer as we begin.
6: Our Father in heaven, we thank you for the mercies that we receive from you.
0: Thank you, Lord.
6: You are the all-knowing God, omniscient
0: mm-hmm.
6: God.
0: Mm-hmm.
6: We know that you do not desire for us to grow up in darkness
0: mm-hmm.
6: while seeking solutions for our lives, while walking the path unto life.
0: Mm.
6: We ask that your presence will come to give us answers
0: Amen.
6: To our burning questions in the name of Jesus Christ.
0: Amen.
6: Like you met the two men on their way to Emmaus in the scriptures, and you gave them answers that burned in their hearts.
0: Mm.
6: Lord, we are asking that you will help us. You said we should not think of what we would say
0: mm-hmm.
6: before we get there, but you will fill our mouths and you will answer our questions through us, that it will be you, the Holy Spirit, will not be us speaking, It will be you that will speak, and we are depending on you this morning to help us. You know that I personally know nothing, and there is nothing I can say if you do not help us. Lord, there are so many ways to kill a rat or to kill something, but you are the one that knows, the one that is most effective for each person that is listening here and that will listen hereafter. And therefore, you are the one that we desire to give us light to all these issues in the name of Jesus Christ.
0: Amen.
6: Please, Lord, let this interaction be effective.
0: Amen.
6: Let the interaction be fruitful.
0: Amen.
6: Let the interaction, Lord, not just be for head knowledge, but impart our lives unto godliness.
0: Amen.
6: And to deepen our relationship with you. Amen. Thank you, Father, because you've answered our prayers.
0: Thank you, Lord.
6: Blessed be your holy name.
0: Hallelujah.
6: In Jesus' precious name, we have prayed.
0: Amen.
6: Amen.
0: Amen. Amen. Okay, and as we announced earlier on, today's a special edition of Reflections Tuesday. Ordinarily, we meet together Tuesday mornings, and Pastor Agunle leads us in reflecting on current themes from your Potter's House, a devotional published by Pastor Agunle. Today, we are taking questions. We have some questions already curated from entries, and thank you for that. If you want to ask any question as well, just tap the WhatsApp widget, and we're trusting that God will lead us. Deborah, which question should we take first?
7: Okay, I think we should take the question that we discussed about first, because it's so exciting to me.
0: Okay. Go ahead.
7: Firstly, I'm very grateful that you are here, sir. Thank you so much for sharing your knowledge, and I pray that as you speak, that the Spirit of God ministers through you in Jesus' name, and that every word you say is for every person, is fashioned according to the needs and desires of people that are listening to you in Jesus' name.
0: Amen.
7: Amen. Amen. So the first question, which I think is from Gen Z's, is with all the cultural pressures around marriage, delays, and complicated relationships today, what biblical principles should guide me as a Christian when choosing a life partner?
6: Okay, thank you so much.
7: Do you need me to take the questions again? The question?
6: No. I have it already. That is, I understand the question. Thank you so much. And I would like to first of all say, or to clarify, that marriage belongs to God. The second institution that God created is marriage. The first one is the Sabbath, the institution of rest. It is compulsory, it is important. If you look at Genesis chapter 2, that is the first thing God instituted that we must do. And then the second one is the matter of marriage. Now, if we understand marriage, that sorry, my voice may be I have a little cold. Bit of cold.
0: Sorry.
6: Yeah.
0: I already sensed that because you coughed a bit.
6: Yes.
0: The Lord is
6: so. Amen. So marriage belongs to God. Marriage does not belong to man. It does not belong to the male man. It does not belong to the female man. Marriage does not belong to the to cultures, to the family, the way we have taken it today. Marriage does not belong to the society, and it does not belong to the judicial system or the law. The law, they want to come into marriage, and they altered the matter of marriage, even from the time of Moses. If you realize, when people came to meet Jesus, and they were asking about the issue of divorce. It is the law that brought divorce into marriage. And then Jesus was reminding them in Matthew chapter 19, he was reminding them that it was because of your hard-heartedness. Your heart was so hard that you could not understand what God was bringing, that Moses permitted you to divorce. Marriage did not belong to the law. It just brought the law to just help you because your heart is hardened. And he said something that is of great note there in Matthew chapter 19. He said, from the beginning, it is not so. From the beginning. He did not say in the beginning. If he had said in the beginning, it would have meant that it was not so in the beginning, but due to your hard-heartedness, it has changed. But Jesus said, from the beginning, it is not so. So it means that it is an aberration for you to handle marriage just legally from the perspective of legality or from the perspective of culture or from the perspective of from any other perspective apart from the view of God himself. If we understand this, it will help us practically to put all that we are doing under the guidance of God, because it is God that owns marriage. It is not the man, it is not the woman, it's not the children, it's not the society, it's not the law, it's not anything. It is God that owns marriage. Just like you own a farm. Let's say you own 2 she-goats and 2 he-goats. They can be mating themselves. They can be enjoying their companies. They can be doing everything together, and they can be enjoying or doing whatever. But whatsoever they are enjoying is not the reason for that marriage. You are the one who own that farm, and you are the one who decides the purpose for that bringing them together. And so God is the one who owns marriage. He brought 2 people together, the male man and the female man together, to fulfill his own purpose in marriage. It's not their own purpose or the society's purpose. So, because we are not fully teaching on marriage, I will just cut it and say that the principle that we need to follow, that will guide and help us there, is first to know that marriage belongs to God, and not to allow the cultural pressures or societal pressures or whatsoever kind of pressures to push us into marrying someone that is not of God or someone that God did not choose for us, because it is very important. It is a farmer that chooses the kinds of animals. For example, I read animal husbandry, and when you want to establish a farm, you actually check the fertility of the female animal, the male animal. You look at their records, for those who really keep record in the developed country. Unlike our own, there is no record, there is no nothing. So you just go to the market and you just get them. But the usual way is you go to the farm where they are existing, look at their record, what is the maternity rate, that is, how was the reproductive rate of each of the female animal, the male animal you want to get. You look at their history, you choose what's the ones that you want. It is not the animals that choose, that this is the female you should choose for me, this is the male you should choose for me. It is the farmer that does that. The owner of marriage is God. You see, if people understand that the owner of marriage is God, they will probably respect marriage more than the way they are doing presently. They just think that marriage belongs to them and ministry belongs to God. So you see ministers today that can divorce, despite the fact that God, the owner of marriage, said, I hate putting away, I hate divorce. And Jesus said that whatsoever God has joined together, let not man put asunder. They put all that away, and they are still in ministry, doing ministry, despite the fact that they are divorced. I wonder what they teach. And I wonder the kind of people that sit under such people, if they really mean to reach heaven, eternal life, irrespective of any other good thing that a man is doing, if you can blatantly break one and you come out, you still continue to presume to be doing the work of God while doing what he hates, you should know that people, iniquity is abounding today and the love of many is waxing cold. So, but that's not our issue today. Our issue is how to choose, what should guide us on how to choose. Number one,

do not let the pressure, don't let the pressure of the society or culture be what will determine who you will choose or when you will choose, because it is the culture that is saying, now you are old enough, now you are all your mates, they are ready for, or they are all married with children and all that, and this one, he has even finished giving birth to all his or her children and and all that, and you also, you begin to put yourself under undue pressure. And because you know God and you want God to choose for you, you are saying, "Motiba mo yo eleda yo mi ojo wole mi no," and all those kind thing that odun lo lori me, and all those kind thing that is putting you under pressure. Those kind of prayer that God will just be wondering which kind of a child is this. So you should not put yourself under pressure. Adam did not put himself under pressure. God himself said, it is not good for this person, him, to be alone. Let God, you just keep serving God. You just keep doing what waiters do while you wait for him. Serve him. Just continue to fulfill the purpose for which he has created you. It's in that purpose you will find a help or someone you are helping in the purpose to please God. So don't think that you should allow yourself to be under pressure. Philippians 4:6, he says, be careful for nothing, but in all things, with prayer and supplications, with thanksgiving, make all your requests known unto God, and let it be by faith. So just don't let anybody put you under pressure. Let them know that when it is time, God will give you your own wife and your own husband. There is no pressure. It's not everybody. Marriage or no marriage does not stop anybody from entering heaven, does not stop anybody from making it eternally or fulfilling his purpose. If the Lord so desire, if the Lord did not say it is not good for this one, for you to be alone, don't go and marry. We have seen people that they are regretting that they have married. They were even thinking that it would have been better for them not to have gone into this marriage in the first place. But they are married now, and they are not free to marry another. There are people, good people now, coming to them that would have married them, but they cannot. Good people that they were even tempted to break, but the person they were married to is still there. They cannot go marry again. Now, because they have married wrongly, they have to live with the consequence of that. So it is important for you to take note again, according to Proverbs chapter 20, verse 6. It says, every man, every male man will be talking of his own worth, his own good thing. Now, my father is the owner of Murital Amu Ahmed Airport. I am this, I am that, I'm good, I am all that. But the Bible says, a faithful man who can find. It's not written on the eyes, it's not written on the head. You need to trust the Lord to choose for you. And many people are teaching that God does not choose for people again. Let them show you in the Bible where God said, because of what Adam did, I have decided not to choose for people again. I am the one that you should be choosing wives for yourself now, and things like that, and be responsible for it. I did not see that in the Bible. People are they are misrepresenting God. May God forgive them. And the Bible says, do not trust on your own understanding. In all your ways, acknowledge him. Do not lean on your own. And Proverbs 31:10 also say, for those of you looking for women, the first one I said, those our sisters looking for the brother to marry, he said, a faithful man who can find. It's God that can help you find a faithful man. And in Proverbs 31:10, it is God that can also help you find a virtuous woman. It's not written on their forehead. You need to take note of that. So the principles you need to work with to guide you, first of all, is that God is the owner of marriage. He's the one you are marrying for. It is not you. It is not because you want to have children or because you want to have sex or because you want to or anything. God is the owner. Is the owner, just like you own a farm and you own, maybe you have one male dog or one and one female dog. It is you that

0: But sir, you did not talk about delays because I feel like delays are very necessary, especially in this generation we are in where everybody wants to make it real fast. So I think you should also talk about delays because delays is also in the question.
1: The what?
0: Delays. What are the cultural
1: Okay, delays. That is,
0: delays?
1: I actually mentioned the matter of delay, but I mean, I did not mention delay. Because it is delays that puts people under pressure. When you have done best man and best lady for many of your friends, and you are now singing that song, that I have done best man for Motiba yo Olorun Ayomi Ojo wo ni won abi mi na la wa yo laye ti won a ke mi na laye mi ku orire and things like that. You know all those so funny songs that people are singing that does not put God in the picture. Now, when you have delays and concerning marriage, and probably you are a brother, one way or the other, you are having delays in having a sister to marry, or you are a sister and you are having a brother to marry. The first thing you need to take note is that you just do what waiters do. Do what waiters do. Adam did not was not the one who decided that it was not lo no longer good for him to be alone. It was God who saw that Adam was busy doing what he has committed into his hand, but it is not good for him to be alone. So he chose a wife for him. You continue to do what God has sent you. When you are delayed, you see, the matter of delay is something that it's unfortunate that people have taken this matter away from God, and they are now using that delay as a weapon of emotion to draw people away from the will of God. And it is not right for you to allow delay. God does not come late. The saints should not be despaired. I can't remember the direct English of that hymn. The time that you do not expect him to come, that is when he's coming. Delay in marriage, delay in children, delay in any way. God does not come late. Wait for him. Don't go and take what is inferior, what is not good, when just because of delay. Don't go and take what does not belong to you that you will live to regret. Don't be under pressure. Please don't allow delay to affect you. When delay is coming in marriage or in any other aspect of your life, just focus on God and be serving Him. Please, be in Philippians 4:6, he said, do not worry about anything, be careful for nothing. Don't worry about, don't put yourself, don't allow pressures to come to you. When people are asking you about it, you say God is at work, you are waiting for him. Don't allow yourself to be under pressure. God has not forgotten you. Even if eventually you did not get married, it just make sure that you fulfill what God has asked you to do and be. Don't go, I mean, you see people that are marrying even unbelievers or allergies. Some people are even getting married to as the second wife, the third wife, simply because they have been delayed and they are free. What sort of, are you sure you are a child of God in the first place? Don't worry, your father does not hate you. He knows what is best for you. He knows what you need. You just focus on him and keep serving him, and don't think that you are one cheap thing somewhere. God cares for you. He cares for the sparrow. He cares for you. in his time, he will make all things beautiful for you. If you go before his time, you will get something that is less than beautiful. It can be bad, it can be ugly. You need to avoid pressure due to delay. I know that patience is one of the most difficult things for us as Christians, the most difficult virtue, especially the patience that you don't know how long you are going to wait. We have seen brethren that because they were trying to fulfill God's purpose, they did not get married. It is not a crime, it is not a sin, it is not something that will make you not to get to heaven. Please restructure, renew your mindset about this matter of delays. And as people are putting it, please restructure your mind and focus on fulfilling God's purpose. God will not come late to you. God have you in his own agenda, and he knows what is best for you and the time it is best for you. God loves you more than you love yourself, and he knows what plan that he has for you. Say, I know my thoughts and my plan for you. They are thoughts of good and not of evil, to give you a hope, a future, and an expected end. Please don't jeopardize that hope, that future, and that expected end because of delays. Please, it is important that you don't allow delays to destroy your destiny. Please, just focus on your relationship with God. When God brings it, let whatsoever God bring your way satisfy you. Don't put yourself under pressure. Pray about it. Ask God for it. And when God answers your prayer, is the best time for you. Don't go and manipulate because of delays. Don't take what does not belong to you because of delays. Those people who are stealing, they say because government is not providing job, there is no job, they are hungry and all that. That's why they are stealing. It's not enough excuse for them to steal. Please, don't allow delays to affect you. Just work with those that are correct children of God, accountability partners. Submit yourself to people that can disciple you, that can continue to encourage you, pray along with you, and help you remember that God still cares for you and is planning something big for you, and that will not allow you to stray away into something that is not God's will for you. Please, don't allow delays to do it. Delays, whether you pray or you go to prophets here and there or not, and they do anything, unless they are going to give you something the Lord is not giving you, please, it will still be if that is the plan of God for you. The plan of God for everybody is different. So don't think that delay is making you to be inferior or lower than your colleague or lower than your mates. It is not so. It is not so. I did not graduate the year that I was supposed to graduate in the university. I had a reason to. I wanted to cross to elect, but I did not. It did not eventually work when exam came in. I had to return to where I left, and I was having lectures with them already with faith that I was going to cross. And eventually, it did not work out. I returned to where I graduated in Agric. So the matter is that delays are not denial. When God is delaying in whatsoever is doing for you, is cooking a better thing for you. Please, where the foundation for a skyscraper is usually delayed in time than the foundation of a bungalow. You build 100 bungalow before you are able to finish the foundation of a skyscraper. Maybe they have a better technology nowadays, but it's important you take note that delays are for your betterment. Thank you.
0: Thank you very much. Wonderful. Now we're moving on to the next question. And it's also relating to the culture around. So the question is, I often find myself comparing my spiritual journey with others, and it discourages me. How can I measure my spiritual growth without falling into comparison? Did you get that, sir?
1: Thank you so much, ma'am. The Bible says that those who compare themselves with themselves are foolish. They are not wise. Jesus, that's in 2 Corinthians chapter 10, verse 12. For we dare not make ourselves of the number or compare ourselves with some that commend themselves. But they, measuring themselves by themselves and comparing themselves among themselves, are not wise. So when you compare yourself among yourselves, that is, I'm comparing my own work with God with Brofemi Okuntoku's work and another person, I'm not wise. I must compare my work with Jesus, because he is the standard that God has given to us. If you look at Ephesians chapter 4, it says, the Bible says, we should grow to the stature, let me see, that's in verse 20, where is it now? Is it chapter 5, sir? That we grow to the fullness of the stature of Christ. And that is what the Lord, it is him that is supposed to be our standard, that we are comparing ourselves to. It is not another person. If you compare yourself with another person, you will either, Ephesians chapter 4 verse 13, it says, till we all come in the unity of the faith and of the knowledge of the Son of God unto a perfect man, unto the measure of the stature of the fullness of Christ. Christ is our standard. Christ is our quality control standard that we can compare ourselves with. If I compare myself with someone, I may be thinking that I'm better. After all, I'm better than this one. I'm better than that one. And before you know it, you have become like that Pharisee that was praying to himself in that temple. And with that pride, you are not justified. You are not going to grow. You are not going to commit yourself to what will make you to really grow and become who God wants you to be in his hands. And if you also compare yourself with people who have gone ahead, you will think that there may not be hope for you. You just look at Jesus. Looking unto Jesus, he is the author, he is the finisher of our faith. Now, what you can do when you look at people, especially those who have gone ahead of you, whom the Lord has helped in different matters in their relationships with God, you can take challenge from them, that if God can help this person, then God can help me. Don't think that they are special beings, that they are just special, they have special grace which you don't have. No, when it comes to becoming like Jesus, there is nobody that has, it is Christ that is working in you, that is also working in them. And Christ is not better than himself. Christ is the same. So you should not think that they have what you don't have and they can become what you can never become in your life because they have gone ahead of you and God has helped them. The way you should take it is that God, who helped these ones, can also help you. I was in a meeting sometimes. Some of you know Brother Agbile Akoni. Brother Agbile Akoni, I was in a meeting with him and he was talking. And his wife also was saying the same thing in different session. We had a different session with the wife and a different session with him. And they were saying how he went into an error. Not as a young believer, not as somebody who has entered into ministry and was doing something great for God and had to go and do some things that he himself has preached against. And he went all the way, and the wife was saying, don't let these people put you under pressure. Don't let my uncle put you under pressure. That is the kind of person he is. And he said, no, I'm going to show him that I am not a nonentity. I am this, I am that. This is the man that has been teaching people to deny self, that it's not about self. that whether you are in an entity, whether what people call you or not, and because of going to the in-law, the way they treated him, simply because he was following Jesus, he decided to take what he has rejected. And then eventually, when he came, when he did it, the Lord dealt with him and things happened, and then he repented and he came back to God. When I had that, and that was just about taking a loan, he has taught people that God can always provide for you. You don't have to go and borrow to live your life or do anything. Whatever God does not provide, you don't need it. So there was this loan in his office that he has been rejecting. They all of them have the opportunity for it, and he said, no, I will not. I will wait for the time that God will provide for me. And then when he went to the in-law's place, and then they insulted him so much, and it touched him that he said, I'm going to prove to them that I'm not a useless non-entity. And he went to take that car loan. He took that car to the in-law and make them know that it was not a useless non-entity. Now, taking that loan is not the primary problem for me, but the reason he took it was my own problem. And I felt that, so a man of this caliber can also do like this, then my struggles, those things that I have been praying and I've been asking God for, melted away. I felt that if God can now still help this man to this level, then God can help me too, with my own struggles too, with my own life. So the things that I am thinking, oh, what is wrong with me? Can I ever make it in this life? I mean, can I ever become like Jesus in this life? And I'm seeing that this man is growing every day and he's becoming more and more like Jesus every time. That means it's not because he does not have challenges too. It's not because he cannot fall and he cannot, you know, go back and all that. But yet, even when he falls, he does not remain down. He rises up again and he repents and he continues with the Lord. And is really helping people to become more and more like Jesus. And that touched me it challenged me to see that. So me also, I can become like Jesus despite my struggles and my challenges. So don't look at those people that have gone ahead of you as if they don't have challenges, or as if you are comparing yourself with them, and then you are now competing with them. No, you just take the challenge from their lives that you can learn, and continue to look at Jesus, the author and finisher of your faith. So don't let the fact that somebody is doing more spiritual, some people that you are looking at physically, that they are more spiritual than you. Actually, you are more spiritual than them. You have gone ahead of them spiritually. But because you are not jumping up and down in those activities, you are not here and there everywhere and all that, you think that they are doing better than you. And there are some people that have really, really gone ahead of you, and you can see that, and you have known that in their character, in the way they relate with God, and you see Jesus truly in their lives. Let it challenge you. You can meet them. You can learn from them. You can ask questions. Bro, I see that the Lord is helping you in this matter and in this life, in this aspect of your life, in that aspect of your life. I'm struggling with it. I'm struggling in this area. I'm struggling in this area. You are not competing with that brother. You are learning from that brother. He has received help. He can share with you how he received help, and he can partner with you so that you can be accountability partners, and then he can help. He can also contribute into helping you. So there is no competition and there is no comparison. There is collaboration and accountability that we can do for ourselves. I don't know if that answers the question, man.
0: Yes, it does. Thank you very much.
2: Yeah, I believe it does. Let me just 1 minute. And Pastor, I wanted to contribute that this is another reason why it is important for Christian ministers and Christian witnesses generally, you know, not to talk down people. And what I mean is that there's a manner of preaching where people talk down people and say, look, what is wrong with you people? You are still struggling with this and this. Now, there's a place for that. But it is important to always convey the truth that none of us has apprehended yet, that we are all, you know, work in progress in God. And that is something that encourages people who are true seekers, who are truly struggling with one thing or the other. Sometimes some Christians present themselves as above all the, you know, all the temptations and struggles of the Christian life. You know, so that some younger people will say, I don't know if I can ever get to where Pastor already is, so at that level. I'm not saying that we should condone weaknesses or condone lapses, but it is important to always convey that all of us, we continue to need the help of the Holy Spirit, you know, to live to the standard that God expects of us.
1: Exactly. See the example I gave, how it helped me when they shared, you know, such a man at that level of ministry coming to share with us his weakness, how he fell. And that was a serious something to me. That's so you can come down that low and people abuse you, and then because of that you are so infuriated that you went you wanted to show somebody that you are not a useless known entity. And he has been teaching us these things, so it made me to now see that so a man, it does not mean that because he's like that, he has never falling or he has never struggled, and yet God has helped him. Then if God has helped him like this, God can help me too. He's not a superman. He's not an akondaeyo that people will say don't copy him. He's a different kind of species of person. No, the same Christ that is in him is in me. And if Christ can help him, he can help me too. So preachers and leaders should also let people know that they did not get to where they got to by mistake or just by the just like that. They have also struggled, and that even now, they are not perfect. Paul said, it is not as if I have apprehended at that level of ministry. So it is important also to learn, to let people know you are also still growing. That is, and it will help others, other seekers, to also join you in learning.
0: Thank you very much. There's a part in the question that you gave me about. Person asks, how can he or she measure at spiritual growth?
1: I think I started with that, and I read Ephesians chapter 4, verse 13. The measure of your spiritual growth is how much you are becoming like Jesus. Continue to read who Jesus was. That is, there are two things that Jesus came to do for us on earth. The first thing is to live the life that we are supposed to be living, to show us that it is possible to live a correct life that will please God. And two times the Father from heaven confirmed that this is my beloved Son, in whom I am well pleased. In other words, if you live your life like Jesus, you cannot not please God. You cannot miss pleasing God. You will always please God. No matter what, you cannot miss it. That is the first thing. And then the second thing is to die to make that life possible for us. His death made that life possible for us. So it's not a mirage. It's a reality. It's something that we can live. So when you look at the life of Jesus, you can now see you can now be checking your life with him. Check your life with the kind of way he prayed, with the way he prayed. Check your life with the way he handled money, how he trusted God, how he was not covetous, how he was not amassing, how he owned nothing to himself, and how he lacked nothing, how he did everything, how he lived. That is, all those things, if you just continue to study Jesus, if you continue to study Jesus, that is the standard that will be showing you how you are growing or not, and whether you are growing. And it is him that you should compare your growth with. It is not, if you compare with men, there are men you will think you are better than, and there are men you will think you can never become like them. They have gone far. You'll be discouraged. So the best thing, be comparing your spiritual growth, be checking your life. When you have seen this life in Jesus, check your own. Am I? Is it in me? If it is not, begin to pray and intentionally act to put it in you. Pray, ask God to help you, that this thing, this character in Jesus, I want it. This kind of love, this kind of thing, I want it. Lord, help me. And then every opportunity to express it, intentionally express it. So that is how you are growing to become like Jesus, until that thing become part of you. Just like driving becomes part of a man, that when he sees an obstacle with reflex, he can slam the brake, he can maneuver, you know, turn the gear and all that, without taking time to think about it, has become part of him. So the same way, that life can become part of you as you continue to practice it. So that is how you can be checking your growth. It is not with man, it is with Jesus Christ. So be learning Christ. It is him that we have to become like, not like our pastor or our discipler. The Lord will show us mercy in Jesus' name.
2: Amen. Amen. Yeah, and Deborah, just to point out that pastor has been consistent with this answer, and I could have predicted it, you know, that you just measure yourself with the life of Jesus. And pastor, I know that one of your favorite hymns is, I want to be like Jesus, so lowly and so meek. Exactly. So, I mean, which answers the question? Just ask yourself, what would Jesus do? And we have the Gospels to guide us to know what Jesus would have done in any instance. Thank you.
0: Thank you very much, sir. Thank you very much. We are actually running out of time, but I'll try to squeeze in about two or three questions before we call it a day. So the next question is relating to anxiety and low moods. So the question is, as a believer, I struggle with anxiety and low moods sometimes. I want to trust God fully, but I also wonder, does seeking professional mental help mean my faith is weak, or can I still align with trusting God?
1: Yes, actually, I would not say that seeking professional help would mean that you don't have faith. Just like I would not say that seeking medical help, professional medical help, or professional legal help, or professional teacher's help, or whatsoever professional help, professional accountants, and those professionals, even sometimes, many times, do not have to be children of God. But the Lord still use them to help us in specific ways. So I would not say that seeking professional help is a sin or is wrong. But while we say that, I will encourage going to God first. I will encourage seeking spiritual help first. Get a discipler, a somebody you are submitting to disciple you, somebody that has gone ahead of you, that as is more mature than you, that can guide you in life. Such a person will practically look into your life and how you are going, so that you will be able to put in, give some input into your life, into how you can grow. So if you are doing it on your own, it may, there are a lot of things you may not be able to achieve on your own. The help that God has given to us for all this is a discipler. In fact, that is what he commissioned his disciples to do. He came as a discipler. He himself was discipled. The Bible says he was made under the law. He was discipled by his parents. He submitted to John the Baptist, who introduced him in ministry and commissioned him in ministry. It was after John's commissioning. I see that his baptism and John's declaration, "Behold the Lamb of God, who took away the sins of the world," as a commissioning. It was after that that he started his ministry and all that and all that. So, and he was also made by his parents. The Bible says he was subject to them. So, the Lord sent disciples to go and disciple others. Unfortunately, today, we don't disciple again. What we do is mentoring. Mentoring is not a biblical concept. Unfortunately, a lot of people are mixing mentoring with discipleship. Meanwhile, the fear I have, while they are teaching the concept of discipleship, they are using the term mentoring. And my fear with that is that very soon, another version of the Bible will come up and replace disciples with mentees. Discipleship in the Bible with mentoring. And I'm afraid, why are we afraid of using the biblical terms that is there? Because very soon, since it originates from the world, it originates from psychology, marketing, the business world, very soon, when people are reading the Bible, they will interpret it with the origin of that word, and which is the business terminology, the psychologist concept of mentoring, and they will leave and forget and forsake the biblical discipleship, true biblical discipleship that is inside the Bible, because of that name. It is something, a subtle thing that the devil is putting, and I wish to take note of that. But now, coming to what all this mood thing, anxiety and all that, it is not, there are practical things that you need practical help. It goes most of the time beyond what the preaching that you hear. It involves practical help, somebody near you helping you and guiding you, showing you and calling you back, even when you are straying into it again, until you are totally free from it. Philippians 4:6 say, "Be careful for nothing. Do not be anxious for anything." And Matthew chapter 6, it was also talking of even what you will eat, what you will wear, and all that. Do not worry about them. Sufficient for the day are the evil thereof. So don't add your worry to it. Why do you worry when you cannot change it? And if you can change it, why do you still worry? Worry is not supposed to be part of our lives, but it is. And so what you do is you need a help. You need people that can guide you out of it, so that you can now trust God. So what true discipleship does is to guide you into living by faith. And when you live by faith, it means that you are trusting God, that he does not forget you, he has never forgotten you, and that he will come to you at the right time. He will never come late, and the time that he comes is the best time for you. So you are never anxious, you are never in a haste for anything. The Bible says, "He that believeth will not make haste." I think Isaiah 28 also. So it is important to take note of all these things. But much more than all of this, I think and I believe that the issue of discipleship will be of great help for such a person. While I am not debunking or totally against seeking professional help, but honestly, it is discipleship that can help, because discipleship is the process of helping believers to become practical Christians. We have theoretical Christians everywhere who can quote the Bible, but who does not do the Bible. They quote the Bible, they pray with the Bible, but they don't even think about the meaning of what they are quoting in the Bible, let alone doing it. So that is the matter. And it is discipleship that has also helped me to this level that I am. There are a lot of things that it has saved me from submitting to someone that can help you that can grow you, that can help you to develop the virtues of Christ. That is a character of Christ. That is my answer to that.
0: Thank you very much, sir. Thank you very much. So we have about two more questions before we call it a day. One of them is, there are seasons when my efforts seem fruitless despite prayer and obedience. How do periods of barrenness fit into God's bigger plan for fruitfulness? So did you get the question?
1: Yes, I believe I got the question. I believe, and if I don't, you correct me again.
2: Just before you go on, because when I got that question as well, and I think this person is asking, but by saying that, how do periods of barrenness fit into God's plan? So basically, a question like, are there periods of barrenness or dangerous?
1: Exactly.
2: You know?
1: That's what I was trying to first of all ask. That God does not expect you to have period. Actually, barrenness is not part of the seasons that God wants you to have. But the period of maturity and growth before fruits begin to come is actually does not mean barrenness. And I want you to take note of that. I think in your Potter's House devotional this year, for a month, we dealt with the progress or the progressive development of fruitfulness, which starts from the seed, the budding. When we talked about Aaron's rod that budded, and how it was when it's budded, the Bible says it budded, it bloomed, and it blossomed, and then it produced ripe almond fruits that is ready to eat, mature and ripe. So I call that the entire cycle. I call it the cycle, the progressive cycle of fruitfulness. And that is your fruitfulness does not come out at once, but you are in the progress, in progress. You are in the process. You know that you are in the process of being fruitful. Yes. That is how you know. The way you know is that your rod will bud, just like that of Aaron. And it will not end in budding. It will continue to go on to bloom and then to blossom. And then it will bring forth, before it now begins to bring forth fruit. And you know that it is not immediately a fruit comes out that it is ripe. It will first of all grow, that fruit itself will now grow to maturity, and then after maturity it will ripe. There are fruits that once they are matured and you pluck them, they can ripe in your house, and they can ripe on the tree if you leave it. So, but they must mature. If they don't mature before you cut them, they will not ripe, they will not be good. That means you want to use them for something else. So it is then, after they have now ripened, that they are ready for food for others. So the process, that process does not mean that you are barren. That is one. The other thing is, how do I know that I am in that season or that is what is going on with me. You will know because your rod will bud. You will just see that you are in the path and you are in the process, that with the way you are going, you will eventually bear fruit. The fruits may not appear immediately. It may not appear as if you will even bear fruit. Let me give you an example. Jesus' ministry did not look as if it will affect the entire world. Jesus was not looking for publicity. Jesus was talking to the multitude, and many of the multitude were leaving him. And when the 12 were also going, were there, remaining 12, he told the 12 and said, "Aren't you going too? Are you not also going?" And they said, "Where are we going?" So he focused on the 12. He concentrated on the 12. And can you imagine somebody who wants to conquer the world focusing on 12? And when he was leaving, his commission on the disciples, only the disciples, was to make other disciples, not multitudes. Can you imagine somebody who wants to overrun the world? And it was disciples that made the Christianity to reach everywhere it reached today. If it was multitude, as soon as Jesus died, they will forget about him. But disciples are committed to him. So that is his strategy. And there are times also that what you are doing does not look as if it is fruitful on the surface. So it is God, it is your relationship with God that should let you know. If you feel that you are dry and what you are doing is not fruitful, take it to the one who is requiring the fruit from you. Take it to God and ask him, "Lord, this is how I'm feeling about this work. Are you sure you are still in this work? Are you sure I should still be here? Are you sure this work is in the process of fruitfulness and all that?" That is how you should do. You should not take the decision. Sometimes you don't know. Elijah thought the entire thing in Israel at that time was completely hopeless, and that he was the last person standing and that he was dying. He did not know there were 7,000 people that God has also kept. There are a lot of things that we don't know that God hid from us. So don't presume and don't assume. Go to God and talk to him how you feel. So if it is your time, if your time is up where you are, he will let you know. If not, he will encourage you and encourage you to just keep on, just go on. So let me give you an example of a missionary that went to a village, and all through his life he was preaching to them, and none of them gave their lives to Jesus. None of them. He preached all through his life. All through his life, he preached there, and he was not discouraged. He continued to preach Christ to them until he died. When he died, because he has lived all his life there, they have taken him as part of his own, and he was not even married. He did not have any children or whoever would bury him. The village themselves, all of them, gave him burial the way they conduct their own burial. They buried him. And then soon after that, the Lord sent another missionary, a younger missionary, to go there. And he went there as he was preaching Christ to them, describing Christ to them. When he finished, they said, "Sir, let us go and show you. If this person you are preaching is Christ, Christ lived here in this village, and he died here. You said he died, Abby. This is where he died. Let us go and show you where we buried him." And they went to show that man where that original missionary was buried. And when they showed him, they said, "Since all these things that you wrote is true about this man, we are going to give our lives to him." And en masse, they gave their lives to Christ. Now, can I ask you, did that man, the man that lived there and died, was he fruitful? Was he fruitful? Was his ministry fruitful or not? If you are looking at it physically, you will think that it is It was not fruitful. He just lived and died, and he did not bear fruit. But it was what he planted that produced the salvation of the entire village when this other person came. And Jesus said, I have sent you to go and reap where other people have labored, have sown. So it is important, both the sower and the reaper are going to rejoice with the reward that God will give unto them. So don't worry about whether you see the physical fruit. Your own fruitfulness is that you are just doing what the Lord has commanded you to do, whether you see results or not. So don't let results compel you to manipulations or discouragement. Just go to God who sent you and ask him question. This is what I am seeing. I'm not encouraged with what I'm seeing. What are you saying about this? What do you think I'm not getting right, or I'm not doing well, or how do you think? Just ask him as your father and he will answer you. That's how to handle that situation. Thank you.
0: Thank you very much. That was a beautiful answer to that question. So the next question we would be taking is about, you know, the year coming to an end, and many people have so many questions. Many people are already writing their plans for 2026. So the next question is, end of year prophecies and crossover services are very common, but I often feel unsure. How can I discern genuine prophetic words from God versus messages that are sensational or misleading? Sir, did you get the question, or do I have to take it again?
1: Yes, sir. Yes, ma'am. I got the question. You see, I don't know, things that trend. You see, people, you see, trending is not only in the world, it's even in the church. Some time ago, there are a lot of things that does not happen before. But once one big man of God have started it somewhere, other small men of God will continue to do the same thing, trending things, thinking maybe that is where the anointing is, or that is what, and all those things. We can learn something that is good and also apply it. But we should not attach ourselves to trends, that this is the trend nowadays. That's why the Bible says we should not conform to the practices of the world. Even if that practice is in the church, we must be careful about it. Now, there are new year prophecies and a lot of things that goes on and all that. It is for those who are looking up and down for it, and it's okay. I'm not God, so I'm not the one that will judge the new year prophecies and all that. God gives people. And in fact, one of the messages that God has given me towards the end of this year is for us to pray that the new year should open unto us, so that we are able to see the things in the seasons of this new year that God has put there for us, and we are able to possess it, and we are also able to see the purposes in the times of this year. It says there is a season for everything, and there is a time for every purpose under heaven. And so in this new year, we must be able to see that. But so if the Lord opens the year for you, you are able to see things that are inside the year. But my point is, you are a father, you are a child of the Father. You should not depend on a third party to know what God has for you in that year. How do you feel if your child always has to go and ask your another child somewhere about what you want, you are saying concerning him? He cannot come to you. He does not come to you. He does not relate with you. He's always asking another person, please, what is daddy saying about me? What is daddy saying for me this year? What is daddy saying for me this year? That should not be the matter. Whatever any other person is saying should confirm what God is saying to you. So I will say that it is good you have a personal relationship with God. People like to be spoon-fed. it is not good for you to just be waiting to be spoon-fed. I'm not blaming those who are doing it, especially those who are genuine. Those two are just declaring what the Lord has told them, and the Lord told them to declare. Because it's not every prophecy that is also meant for public declaration. But there are some that is meant to prepare people. For example, in New Testament, there was a prophet, Agabus, who prophesied that there was going to be a famine. And that was supposed to prepare the disciples. If there was going to be a famine, a worldwide famine, then let's remember what happened during Joseph's time. Let's see how the Lord can help us to store up things now, to maximize what we have now, so that it will keep us. And it happened, there was famine. So when prophecies come like that, it's supposed to help you prepare. But my point is, your own personal relationship with God matters. Hear from God what God is having for you personally. And that is the best thing you can have. So there can be confirmations here and there, but you have a personal relationship with Him. So don't be depending on third parties. We see people today, they are totally dependent on prophets, on third parties. It does not show maturity. It does not show growth. And I challenge you, that is prophet, that people are coming to, can you just please build these people and point them to Jesus so that they can have personal relationship and hear God for themselves also? So your work will be low. Don't bother about the envelope they will no longer bring if they can hear God for themselves. Don't worry, God will not still keep you hungry. He will provide all you need. It is important that people are pointed to Jesus themselves, and they can hear God for themselves to know what the Lord is saying. What does the Lord expect me to fulfill? The purpose He expects me to fulfill this year, and the things He has prepared for me this year, so that I will not struggle with anything. I will know what to focus on this year. So that is what children of God should do, and not be running after. You see people now, from January 1, they'll begin to scroll through all the prophets that they have, no national men of God, to look at what did they say during the crossover, what did they say, so what is the prophecy and all that. If the Lord is speaking to you through that, it is good, but let it be a confirmation. Don't let it be your primary means of the Lord speaking to you. No father loves a child that is always only communicating through a third party. I don't know if I've been able to address it, or I'm answering my own question.
0: You addressed it very well, sir.
3: Yeah, Pastor. One of my takeaways from that is something that I've always also mentioned repeatedly on air, is the importance of leaders and pastors educating people, telling Christians that you yourself, as a child of God, you are the brother of Christ, you are the sister of Christ, you are the child of God, you can go to God yourself. And that's something we don't find often nowadays. Maybe some leaders feel, well, if people have their own personal relationship with God, they're not going to be my personal, followers. They'll not be following me again. Maybe that's the reason.
1: Customers.
3: Okay, maybe personal customer, exactly, to put it even more bluntly. Personal customers. But I think that's one of the most important teachings that is needed in the body of Christ, to teach people that you have access to God yourself. Go to Him. And I love the analogy you gave, that which father would be glad to know that, oh, this particular child does not come to me. Why? What's wrong with him? He doesn't want to come to me. Which is really sad.
0: I also have a request.
3: Okay.
0: So while you were answering the question, you said something about knowing God for yourself, having a relationship with God. Mm. And there are in this generation that God did not send them work. They say, oh, God told me that I should do this. So my question now is, for people that are still growing in Christ, how do they discern between their emotions, their feelings, and the voice of God? Or how do they discern between the voice of the devil and the voice of God?
1: Okay, ma'am. It is not something that will be taught in the school. It is a relationship. it is, if you look at Samuel, for example, he was living, he was sleeping where the ark was, there, where the lamp of God was. And the Bible says the lamp was already going out. And he was there. He was just there on his own. And then he had a voice. But because he had not been, he did not have a relationship with the voice. He did not recognize the voice. So he thought it was Eli. And he was the disciple under Eli. So he needed the guidance of Eli. So he went to Eli. You called me, sir. And Eli said, no, I did not call you. Please, my son, go and sleep back. And about three times like that, then because Eli was mature, Eli understood how God calls a man. And he was able to discern and help Samuel to discern. That was, Eli helped Samuel to discern the voice of God. And that was the beginning of Samuel's communion with God, to the extent that the Bible says his word, the Lord did not allow his word. The Lord spoke to, the Lord returned to Israel in Shiloh through Samuel, and none of his word dropped to the ground. That is to say, everything he said came to pass because the Lord spoke through him. How did he start? He was not a special person. He started by relationship. Goats, they hear our voice. Dogs, they know our voices. Our chickens, when you call them as their owners, they recognize your voice. And when you are saying, they know that you are calling them to come. When you are calling the goats, they know that you are calling them. Wherever, even if they have not seen you, they have heard that your voice, they will come out. There are animals that when they see you or they just hear your voice from wherever you are, all of them from wherever they are scattered, we assemble to come and welcome you when you reach, when you are home, because they have heard your voice. They have not seen you, but because they have heard your voice from wherever, both chicken and the goats and the ram and whatsoever, they gather together to come and welcome you. One, because they know that your coming means food for them and all that. Now, what am I saying? Relationship is what makes them recognize your voice. Even the voice of the horn, even the horn of your car, the dog will pick it. Out of a million vehicles that is passing and horning in front of your house, when yours come and you horn, the dog will bark and welcome you, that I'm here, sir. You are welcome, sir. Why? Because of relationship. It is relationship that makes you know how God speaks with to you, how to discern and recognize God's voice. It's not any formula. It's not anything. It's you just begin to observe. And initially you say, ah, but that thing told me, that thing that is telling you, how did it tell you? Is it just in your mind or in the feeling or in something, in some ways? And is it audible voice or what is it? So there are several ways. Any way it is that you just observed that from my relationship with God, as I just keep relating with God, as I just keep relating with God, all I want to ask you to do, if you want to be able to discern the voice of God, is to keep your relationship with God intact. Like Samuel kept his relationship with God intact, sleeping inside the tabernacle where the ark was. Always be there. Be with God. Always, you know, connect in your heart with God. And don't worry, he will speak with you. And gradually, you will begin to identify that this, because of the way it happened, because of the way it happened, especially maybe what happened thereafter. And if you have a disciple, it will be easier for you to quickly get to know it, because they will guide you, like that of Samuel and Eli, to help you to understand that this thing that you are saying, God is the one that is talking to you. So take note of it. Whenever it's coming to you like this again, take note of it, and then it will be easier for you. But sometimes without a disciple, you will rise and fall. You will be learning from your own failures and all that, and it will take a longer time. So it is important that your relationship is the most important thing. That relationship will bring forth the voice of God, and when the voice of God begins to come, then you

0: then he wants you to do it too. It's likely he wants you to do it too. See, scriptures, go into the scriptures and learn Christ. Read the scriptures for Christ. Understand Christ through the scripture. And God has spoken to us through his son, Christ, Jesus Christ. So go and learn Christ, and you can never miss the voice of God. Thank you.
1: Wow, thank you so much, sir. My favorite part was go into the scriptures and learn Christ. Thank you. Because many people want to hear God, but they don't study the word of God. Mm-hmm. Thank you very much, sir. Thank you so much, sir, for your time. Thank you so much for your wisdom that you've imparted to us. We are so grateful for your knowledge, your fountain of knowledge. We are very grateful. And thank you so much to everybody that is listening. The recording will be available on our own page for those that want to go back and re-listen. Once again, sir, we are so grateful for your wisdom. We are so grateful for your time. And I pray that as you've blessed us, that the Lord will continue to renew your strength. He will hold your hand and teach you all things in Jesus' name.
2: Amen.
1: Amen.
0: Amen. Thank you so much, ma'am. The Lord bless you. Thank you for having me too. It's a privilege.
1: Before we call it a day, we would appreciate if you ended it in prayers for us, the way you started.
0: All right. Thank you. Let's pray, everyone. Father, we thank you for the privilege we have to learn at your feet. We do not just want to gather together just to add knowledge to our heads, but we want to know what to do. Mm-hmm. We want this thing to be revelations in our hearts. Lord, I pray that you grant every one of us access to this revelation.
2: Amen.
0: The revelation of the truth of this world, in the name of Jesus Christ.
2: Amen.
0: That we will actually be able to put them into practice, and they will help us to become more like you, fruitful. Amen. And to enjoy all the blessings that you have given us for life and for godliness, in the name of Jesus Christ.
2: Amen.
0: Thank you, Father, because you have answered our prayers. I pray. Thank you, Lord, for seeing us through January to December, the last Reflections Tuesday on Gospel Best Radio for the year 2025. How you helped us, we are really grateful. We sincerely appreciate it. Thank you for Gospel Best Radio. I pray that you will cause Gospel Best Radio to go from strength to strength.
2: Amen.
0: From grace to grace, from glory to glory.
2: Amen.
0: In the name of Jesus.
2: Amen.
0: And you will cause this station to fulfill your purpose, in Jesus' name.
2: Amen.
0: Send in more laborers.
2: Amen.
0: Into this station. And I pray that your grace will be sufficient and your purpose will be fulfilled.
2: Amen.
0: And you grant this station wings to reach the ends of the earth, in the name of Jesus Christ.
2: Amen.
0: Thank you, Father.
2: Thank you, Lord. Blessed be
0: your holy name. Bless those that are committed, have committed themselves to this labor in this Gospel Radio. In all, by all means,
2: Amen.
0: All those things that they are trusting you for, I pray that you intervene and you answer
2: Amen.
0: Their prayers, in Jesus' name. And
2: Amen.
0: Everyone that is listening here, and I will listen hereafter, I pray that you meet each person at our points of need
2: Amen.
0: For the rest of the year, and open the year 2026 for us to be able to see that things that you are, those things you have put there for us in seasons, and the purposes that you have put there for us in times, in the name of Jesus.
2: Amen.
0: Blessed be your holy name.
2: Hallelujah.
0: In Jesus' precious name we have prayed.
2: Amen. Amen. Well,
1: thank you.
2: Yeah, thank you, Deborah. Thank you very much. And thank you, Pastor. I pray that your cold will disappear and you have strength for all the services you have to lead. This
0: Amen. No.
2: Well, the Lord is your strength, sir.
0: Amen. Thank you, sir.
2: Okay. Glory to God. And thank you out there. Yeah. Thank you for tuning in this morning. This is special broadcast this morning. Our regular programming will resume in the second week of January by the grace of God. But after this, you're going to listen to a replay of Luke December 2025, the second meeting of the Luke December 2025 series. I want to thank you so very much. As Deborah announced earlier on, you will soon find the recording of this session on our own page.

0: as soon as it is ready. And I wish you all a happy new year, happy 2026. Deborah, wishing you a happy 2026. And of course, we hope to be to have more of you here, right, on Gospel West Radio.
1: Thank you, Stas.
0: Okay. Okay, next we turn to this matter of Kemi Badenoch. And you see, Kemi Badenoch has done so well for herself. She is now the leader of the opposition in the United Kingdom. And that's something to be celebrated. She is of Nigerian roots, and it is surprising that many people in Nigeria are not as enthusiastic as they should be about her and about her new position. But I can understand that, given her views on immigration and how she has not held back in... she has not held back at all in calling out a spade as a spade. When talking about Nigeria, I can understand why you have many people pushing back and not being as enthusiastic about her. But today, for us on the Lord's side, I want us to consider to consider how she has described herself. You must have listened to that podcast that has gone viral now, when Kemi Badenoch was asked whether she believes in God. And she gave an interesting answer, an answer that should really get us thinking, and described herself as a cultural Christian. And I think it deserves deeper inspection, engagement by us who are on the Lord's side, who is a cultural Christian. I want to listen to Kemi's answer to that question.
2: Have any more, and I've kept it so well.
3: Do you believe in God?
2: Not anymore. I am not an atheist. I am agnostic. I used to believe very much, but now I describe myself as a cultural Christian.
3: Do you think the world is better when people either believe in God or act as if God is real?
2: I don't think it matters so much. It matters what they do with the belief or the lack of belief.
0: Exactly. So that's what Kemi Badenoch said about herself. And it's not unusual for people to want to know their political leaders. Now, as the leader of the opposition, she stands a good chance of becoming the next prime minister of the United Kingdom. And that's a very influential position, to put it mildly. And now she has described herself as a cultural Christian, but not an atheist. And you see, I said earlier on my radio program this morning that this is the picture of the curious case of a confused mind. As much as really I share many of Kemi Badenoch's views on politics and policies, but on this, I see the curious case of a confused mind. This is a person who describes herself as a cultural Christian, but not an atheist. Let's look at those terms. Who is a cultural Christian? A cultural Christian is a person who identifies with the cultural, social, and other manifestations of Christianity, but does not have a deep and personal faith or commitment to Christ. So this person looks at Christianity and says, well, people go to church. The person probably goes to church. Maybe not every day, maybe not every Sunday, but say on Christmas or at Easter, and identifies with Christian, identifies with some of the teachings of Christianity, but does not have a deep and personal faith in Jesus Christ. It's not committed to Christ. Does not really believe in Christ. And you heard that there saying that, hey, I'm not an atheist. I'm not that bad. That's what she attempted to say there. I'm not an atheist. I'm not that bad. I'm just an agnostic. And who's an agnostic? It's a person, unlike an atheist, who says, look, there is no God. And an atheist is the person that the Bible describes as a fool, who says, hey, there is no God. But an agnostic is a person who says, well, I can't know whether there is God. Some people many steps further and say that even agnostics, you can see different manifestations. You can have an agnostic atheist, a person who says, I don't believe in God, but you say, I can't know for sure. Or a person, an agnostic theist, is a person who says, I believe in God, but you see, I can't really know. So the agnostic is the doubter, really. The doubter is the person who is trying to, well, stay on the fence. On the one side of the fence is the believer who says there is God. He's the one who made us. We did not make ourselves. We are his people and sheep of his pasture. On the other side of the fence is the person that the Bible describes as a fool, who says, look, there is no God. And now the agnostic doesn't want to stay, doesn't want to take a position. That person sits on the fence and says, I can't know. Give me your proof, believer. Oh, that's not convincing enough. Give me your proof, atheist. Oh, that's not convincing enough. So